0: massive influx of summer holiday tourists. Also in the news, Cape May City officials are addressing chronic summer gridlock by rolling out a business-backed shared parking program. The municipal ordinance allows underutilized private lots like the church and restaurant spaces to be used by the public via mobile apps. Elsewhere, Congressman Jeff Van Drew confirmed that millions in emergency federal funding has been secured to combat recent severe beach erosion. Intensive sand pumping operations are currently underway in Sea Isle City and Upper Township before moving to Stone Harbor and Avalon. Also, utility crews across Atlantic and Cape May counties are completing final grid repairs after severe thunderstorms left thousands without power. The slow-moving weather system dumped up to 6 inches of rain in portions across the state, prompting flash flood alerts earlier in the week. And this report is sponsored by Progressive Insurance. 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

0: A new study provides sobering information on the impact of head trauma on NFL players.
1: Researchers at Boston University and Mass General Brigham say professional players are four times more likely to die of a neurodegenerative disease than the general population. Among the nearly 20,000 former NFL players studied, the length of their career played a role. Those with five-plus seasons doubled the risk of contracting ALS, Parkinson's disease, or dementia. I'm Tammy Trujillo.
0: Taco Bell is pulling fresh ingredients from some locations due to a multi-state outbreak of an intestinal infection. Nearly 2,000 people nationwide have reportedly been sickened by cycloporiosis, with Michigan reporting the largest number of cases. It's a parasitic illness that can cause explosive diarrhea. Taco Bell says it's pulling lettuce, pico de gallo, guacamole, and cilantro. While Taco Bell is not named as the source, they are taking this precaution. Health update. I'm Sarah Lee Kessler.
2: Your W.

0: could lead to flash flooding and strong wind gusts in some areas. The low temperature will be 69 degrees. Tomorrow will be humid with a mix of clouds and sun, not as warm as today. Look out for an afternoon thunderstorm with a high of 83 degrees. I'm AccuWeather meteorologist Jason Katarina on WPG Talk Radio 95.5.
1: He's here. He's here. Now, broadcasting from the underground command post, deep in the bowels of a hidden bunker, somewhere under the brick and steel of a nondescript building, we've once again made contact with our leader, Mark Levin.
2: As our Declaration of Independence tells us, we are all made in the image of one Almighty God. And a communist will never say that. 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
3: They never will. 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
2: In this country, we can achieve the wildest and most impossible dreams. And no dream in history is bigger or more incredible than the one that started on July 4th, 1776.
3: Yeah, sure enough. Hey there, Brian Mudd with you. As we roll into the third hour, you can connect with me at Brian Mudd Radio, socially. Would love for you to locate the Brian Mudd Show podcast. If you have not already, go ahead and subscribe to it. Going to switch gears here for the third hour. And it's a bit of a transition, given the commentary in the Democrat Party, this version being the most dangerous yet. And what we were just talking about with Iran and everything. I did a lot of work around Independence Day, did a lot of work around Freedom 250, America 250, and I received the most positive feedback I probably have in my career with the various different things I was involved with what I am getting ready to share with you. And so it's like, you know, I want to bring it to you. I want this audience to hear what I feel is actually the key to the first 250. And what has to happen for the next 250. And so it starts with divine providence. Have you ever paused to think about why it is that we're here? And the odds are really high you have. You know, studies show that over two-thirds of us, 68% of adults, have meaningfully questioned the meaning of life by what we would consider to be midlife. And usually you got a catalyst behind that. You know, job loss, financial issues, those tend to be among the most common. Nearly a quarter of adults seriously question their place in the world during those times of negative adversity. Now, just behind financial woes, we tend to question why we're here when we lose a loved one. Third most common reason, loss of a serious relationship, breakup or divorce. Other questions, they are commonly raised due to health-related problems we might face. Those are four of the top five reasons as to why it is that the average American questions why they're here by the time they're 40-ish. But the top reason people question everything comes down to what they cite as a lack of purpose or calling. But I'm here to tell you that as an American, your purpose is crystal clear. As I'm inclined to say, you have two sides to stories, one side of facts. And the fact of the matter is that it's nothing short of divine providence that we're here. And yes, it will drive atheists crazy, as it should, by the way. I'm quick to point out to any atheist that they arguably have more faith in their self-invented belief system of nothing than most creationists do. The fact of the matter is every person, by virtue of what they believe, has faith. Everybody has faith. The question is just, what do we put it in? Atheists choose to put it in nothing. Atheists have the fewest answers of all, yet they tend to think they have the most. Can't tell you how many times in my career I've had somebody tell me, you're too smart to be a believer in God. And I'd say, You're not as smart as you think you are. Every

0: believer in God recognizes a creator, which at least holds the potential to explain why the heck it is that we're here. You know, an atheist can't offer any viable explanation for how any of this began. That in and of itself is evidence that there is something more, that there never is an explanation without there being something that can't be explained. And that is an extreme amount of faith in nothing. And that takes us to the founding of our country. The facts are clear. The United States of America was not some accident of history. It was not the result of just some clever work on the battlefield by some generals, starting with Washington, or some lucky breaks. The country was founded with divine providence. It's right there in the Declaration of Independence, as the president mentioned on Independence Day.
1: In this country, we can achieve the wildest and most impossible dreams.
0: We certainly can. Why? Because as he stated from the Declaration of Independence.
1: As our Declaration of Independence tells us, we are all made in the image of one Almighty God.
0: That's it. We were a country founded on a God-given rather than government-given system of rights. God-given rather than government-given rights. Something that was first of its kind. Something that still is. And in the closing words of the Declaration, the founders started with this: a firm reliance on the protection of divine providence that we mutually pledge to each other, our lives, our fortunes, our sacred honor. They start with Creator. They end with divine providence. These were men deeply influenced by Judeo-Christian principles who understood that they were stepping into the humanly impossible. A ragtag group of farmers, merchants, lawyers taking on the British crown. I mean, it's a joke. And taking on the world superpower. How improbable was it? You know, I'm the facts guy. Two sides of stories, one side of facts. So one of the things that's kind of interesting these days, through the use of AI, you can calculate some of these things. Like, let's go back in time. Let's go back to July 4th, 1776. Let's do probabilities. Using three different AIs, I asked a series of questions calculating the probability first. What do you think the probability would be, and just first, of fighting off the British to get independence? Just to get to the point of, we have independence in this country. Well, based on the AI program of choice, the results range from 10% at the low end to 20% on the high end. Pretty low, highly unlikely, but that leaves some room for skepticism. Suggest that the creation of the country wasn't due to divine intervention. Okay, well, then consider this. What do you think the odds were on July 4th of 1776 that Americans would win the Revolutionary War and become the world's leading superpower within 170 years? What do you think? Based on the AI service of choice, the answers range from, quoting, essentially zero to 0.001%. Essentially zero to 0.001%. Now, that is a statistically solid case for divine intervention. Why would God favor the United States to become the world's leading superpower? Through world-leading technological accomplishments and advances, the average standard of living around the world increased exponentially. You know, the average standard of living around the world today is about 20 times what it was then. It's so much greater on a relative basis, we can't even begin to understand it. With increased wealth came increased philanthropy. During the 19th and 20th centuries, the United States, the world's largest source for missionaries, Bible translations, theological education, humanitarian relief,

0: hospital construction, and orphanages. And of course, the United States also responsible for a minor detail winning World War II. And so on that note, consider this. Let's say the United States had never been. What would the outcome of humanity have been? Well, Israel never would have been reestablished, right? That only happened because we won World War II and we redesignated Israel as a Jewish state where they could be safe after everything that happened during the Holocaust. So Israel doesn't exist. And at a minimum, probabilities suggest that at least half of the Jewish population today would not exist. No Israel. At least half of the Jewish population wouldn't exist. How about the impact on Christianity? Without the United States, it's likely that there would be at least 300 million fewer Christians today and counting. And that's assuming a Hitler-styled victory wouldn't have just led to essentially the eradication of all religious theology, which very much would have been on the table, right? And so this leads me back to the place where I started. While you may question why it is that you're here, we all tend to question things God never has. We happen to be blessed with the opportunity to live free in the greatest country in human history. And it's because of our country's founding principles based on God's law, not man's. 250 years later, this country, the greatest example of divine providence that's ever existed. Be right back. Brian Mudd in for the great one.
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0: founders were great. Our cause was just. Our people are brave. Our culture is exceptional. And our destiny is written by God.
1: You know, that was a really late speech because of the weather delay and all the stuff going on last Saturday. But if you did not catch the president's speech, it is a must. It was maybe his most inspired speech to date. It was right on point with everything that this country is about. And yes, GSS News destroyed it, as they're inclined to do. This country, the key of the first 250, divine providence, and our role in all this is critical as we look towards the next 250. I mentioned the number one difference in our country, everything else. We were a country founded on God-given rights, not government-given rights. The only country that exists like that still to this day. Statistically, through the use of AI, can essentially demonstrate divine providence by the unlikelihood that we would be as a country where we have arrived. And I mentioned that your role and mine is to protect it and to preserve it for future generations. Well, what exactly does that mean? Well, among other things, it means rejecting the Democrat Party and its candidates. And I started this show talking about this version of the Democrat Party being the most dangerous yet. It is an amoral and unredeemable party in its current construction. You must reject the Democrat Party and its candidates, which has become the tolerated home for socialism, for communism, for anti-Semitism, for the absence of any kind of morality. It means taking a stand for God and for our Judeo-Christian beliefs, as opposed to caving to political correctness, which is what we've been conditioned to do. Everything about our society has conditioned us not to do what it is that God calls on us to do, which is to spread the word and bring people to Him. That means a willingness to stand up for what it is that you believe. Here's something else for you on the statistical side. The average length of a superpower and dynasty in human history, only 200 years. The odds were nearly non-existent that our country could have possibly ever made it to this point, as the world's leading superpower having celebrated 250 years. And if we're to continue to defy the odds, the key is simple. Follow God. Be willing to fight for our God-given rights. Do not play the game that you have been conditioned to play. And it's interesting because if you take a look at the Islamists, they're not afraid, are they? But they aren't afraid to throw it out there and to try to take it. Why don't we do what we need to do? It's about time we did. It's what this country is founded on. It's how we got here in the first place. By the way, Mr. Call Screener had another way to illustrate the point about

0: divine providence here, pointed out that here you had England, right? The world's leading superpower at the time that we knocked them off. And he mentioned that if the UK were a state, per capita, GDP per capita, it ranked 51st. We got some pretty jacked up states. When you think about England being worse per capita than even our worst state, that tells you something, right? So yeah, we've been given something that we must protect. And that's going to take me to the key to our country's next 250 years. That's the key to how we got here. What was interesting is after all the festivities last Saturday, I woke up with the feeling on Sunday. It was weird. It was the kind of thing that typically only would come across around the holidays and not Independence Day, but, you know, like coming off of New Year's, that type of deal. So I'm going to share it with you and tie all this together, the first 250 with the next 250 and your role next. I'm Brian Mudd in for Mark Levin.
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8: Fox News, I'm Roxanne Evans. Democrats on the clock in Maine. Graham Plattner submitted his paperwork today, officially withdrawing from the U.S. Senate race. Plattner facing allegations of sexual assault, which he denied. Maine Democrats now scrambling to find a new nominee. Fox's Kristen Goodwin.
9: Because he withdrew before Monday, his name will not appear on the November ballot. Democrats have until July 27th to name a replacement.
8: Several Democratic hopefuls have been jockeying for position. The U.S. is demanding Iran keep the Strait of Hormuz open and end all attacks on commercial shipping or face a harsh outcome. President Trump saying talks will continue, but the ceasefire is over. 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
10: Well, the highly anticipated 5th annual North Beach Fireworks Spectacular is officially scheduled to ignite very shortly here over the Ocean Beach and Boardwalk tonight, 9:30 p.m. The regional display, along with consecutive nightly drone shows throughout July, was rescheduled following severe holiday weather delays. Also in the news, a fatal single-vehicle accident on South Delsey Drive in Vineland claimed the life of 25-year-old postal clerk Jewelyn Bruce. Local police are investigating her after a vehicle veered off the road and struck a commercial building before catching fire. And also in the news, political analysts report that South Jersey's second congressional district race will hinge heavily on turnout from voters within Cumberland County. Incumbent Republican Jeff Van Drew is facing a challenge from Democrat Zach Mulick in a race that could reshape local legislative districts next year. And also in the news, Bally's Atlantic City is expanding its live seasonal entertainment with a brand new lineup at the yard. The venue kicks off its

0: Weekend program tonight with an acclaimed regional Billy Joel tribute band performing the Piano Man's catalog. And it's also reported we had a day here this week of 2.9 million gallons of water usage in a single day due to the triple-digit temperatures in Cape May. In the WPG Talk Radio 95.5 Newsroom, I'm Tim Bonomo.
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0: 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Tonight, expect a heavy thunderstorm early, followed by partly cloudy skies and high humidity. Thunderstorms could lead to flash flooding and strong wind gusts in some areas. The low temperature will be 69 degrees. Tomorrow will be humid with a mix of clouds and sun, not as warm as today. Look out for an afternoon thunderstorm with a high of 83 degrees. I'm AccuWeather meteorologist Jason Katarina on WPG Talk Radio 95.5.
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2: 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First, a programming note. Life, Liberty, Levin tomorrow. You know, Mark's back on Monday, so you can look forward to... That's one reason to look forward to Monday, right there. You get Mark back. But here's something that you can enjoy before we get there. You should always set your DVR for Life, Liberty, Levin, Fox News Channel. Tomorrow, Saturday, 8 Eastern, his guest, New York Rep. Mike Lawler and Roger Zackheim. Tune in, Life, Liberty, Levin, 8 tomorrow. And again, always hit it on your DVR just in case you don't catch it live. Some cases might want to go back and watch it again. All right, so let's talk about the key to our country's next 250. I mentioned I woke up on Sunday after everything went on the 4th and just kind of had this weird feeling that I really only had felt like coming out of holiday season. You know how you feel often coming out of the holidays. It's the whole reason you even get into like the whole New Year's resolution mode. It's like, all right, we're out of the holidays. Let's get after it again. Let's make some things happen. It's kind of that deal. Slightly different. For me, a renewed sense of purpose. I definitely had a desire to go make things happen that would move the needle. And what I realized Sunday was that so much time, energy, emotion, and effort had been wrapped around celebrating our country's 250th birthday. That's kind of like once the festivities completed, it was time to move on and to really focus on what needs to happen to keep this thing going. Yeah, I mentioned that statistically, this country wasn't supposed to happen. And statistically, superpowers don't last as long as we already have. We defy the odds around every turn. And that's because the country was literally in the Declaration. It was founded on divine providence. And it's the difference between our country and every other country, the God-given as opposed to government-given rights. It's the realization that half the world's Jews wouldn't be alive today if not for us. Israel wouldn't be a country. We'd have a minimum of 300 fewer Christians and counting. The statistical likelihood of essentially zero that any of this would have been. And so the key to our country's success over the next 250, getting back to basics. Getting back to basics. And getting right with God. Yeah, here we are. The greatest country the world has ever seen. The highest quality of life the world has ever experienced. All because our country was founded on God-given freedom with divine providence. And what's the most common reaction by us? We take it all for granted every day. We don't even think about it. Most people don't even realize it.

And yeah, you know, it's often the case that during the holiday season, I might pause. Maybe reflect for a minute or two on the meaningful people in our lives. Take time to appreciate what really matters. The most observant types will break out, you know, for Jewish folks, the menorah. For us Christians, beyond the Christmas tree, because even I think even the heathens of the world will break out the Christmas tree. But you might break out like the Keep Christ in Christmas bumper sticker. But that might be the extent of it for a lot of people. Much like New Year's resolutions that almost never stick, those things tend to be fleeting, right? You actually take any time to focus on stuff that really matters. You get back to the day-to-day, lives kick in, stuff gets busy, you get distracted. This world is full of distractions. Not many of them are good. Not many of them are actually pointed in the direction for what we're actually called on to do. And I say this as someone with plenty of experience in doing just that thing. You know, the top issue in our society today, it's not Iran. It's not even China or Russia. It's not it's hard to say this because it definitely is an omnipresent threat in this country. Not even the rise of socialism, communism, Marxism within the Democrat Party in this country. Our country's history shows that when we're focused on the right things, we can have overcome all of those things. How many times have we been faced with horrible things? I mean, take a look at the Civil War. Take a look at World War II and so many points along the way. We dealt with a lot worse. When we're focused on the right things, we overcome those things. God would have been on the side of the Union taking out slavery. God certainly on the side of taking out Hitler in World War II. So, our country's biggest issue is risking losing our way. If you've ever read the Bible, you probably know this. For thousands of years, wasn't this story just a slightly different?

wanted us to do again. The God that we ignored when we were doing all these paganistic things. So, in having this conversation with people from time to time, a common reaction is this. Why in the world wouldn't they just do what God called on them to do? I mean, at a certain point, it's so repetitive. Isn't it obvious that, hey, you know what? If you do what God says you should do, things are a lot better for society. Like, for example, you get the United States of America and the highest quality of life the world has ever seen. That would be an example. And what do you get when you do all the wrong things? Take a look at societies that are the most depraved. From a point of Judeo-Christian values, take a look at societies that do the opposite of what those values say to do. What do they look like? Are any of them places you want to be? Or does that look like something kind of like, yeah, the worst examples of the Bible? It's not coincidence. You know, people will commonly refer to aha moments, you know, moments when things suddenly click. And somewhere along the way, when people are like, hey, why wouldn't some of these people, why wouldn't the Jews way back when just, you know, be observant? That worked a lot better for them. You can see what's going to happen. You read the Bible, anticipate what's going to go well and what won't based upon if the leaders did what they were supposed to or not, and the people did what they were supposed to or not. And you think, why would people defy God time and again just knowing the consequences, knowing history? And then you take a step back and you realize, you know what? How are we any different? Almost all of us are so oblivious in our day-to-day about living the way that we're called on to do. And for all of life's complexities, that's the key. Getting back to basics. Life is complicated. This isn't. In 1776, we founded a country on Judeo-Christian values, evoking divine providence to make the seemingly impossible real. Through our country's rise, we created a place for the establishment of hundreds of millions of Christians who would never have existed. Through the maximum adversity in World War II, we defeated evil in its purest form, led to the reestablishment of Israel through the victory. And so while extremely flawed at times, our country spent most of its first 250 years doing God's work. Actually doing God's work. With a lot of flawed folks. The result in modern times is no different than the stories that played way back when. And this takes us to the final point on the key to the next 250. What is it that God has called on you to do? You know, something that's clear in the New Testament is that A, our primary purpose in life is to live Christ-centered lives. And B, to spread the good news that Jesus Christ died for our sins to bring people to him. And the Bible is also clear that if you're doing an effective job, it's going to get uncomfortable. You know, I mentioned that as of now, at least 300 million Christians can be attributed to the rise of the United States as a country, the world's leading superpower. Over the past not quite 2,000 years, how many Christian martyrs do you think there have been? You have any idea? How many Christian martyrs, how many people have actually died for their faith? The lowest estimates sit at 70 million. Most common estimates sit at about 100 million people. So back to where I started. You know you're probably starting to move the needle at the point where the conversations become uncomfortable. At the point where you receive pushback. And that would be my challenge for you to consider. This country, for most of its history,
was not a politically correct country.

0: It wasn't. Our declaration started by saying rights from our creator. And we're doing this country, we're founding this thing on divine providence. These are God-given freedoms, not government. And nothing politically correct about that. God is this country's founding principle. And something that Trump was so good about articulating last Saturday. God is on our money. God is within our Pledge of Allegiance. Where is God within our schools, though? Where is God within our governments? You know, these days, political correctness has removed the foundational principles of this country, the Judeo-Christian values, from being a daily focus of our lives. God doesn't do political correctness. You know what does political correctness? The antithesis. So the number one key to our country's next 250 years, refocus on how and why this miracle of a country got here. Every one of us plays a role in this. Embrace it. May God bless you and this country. I'm Brian Mudd, in for the great one.
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5: Disney's live-action Moana, with Dwayne Johnson back as demigod Maui, as Moana answers the ocean's call and voyages beyond the reef on a journey to restore prosperity to her people. The horror film Evil Dead Burn, a grieving widow seeks solace with her in-laws at a secluded family home until one by one, they're transformed into people possessed by a demonic force. Comedy Gal Daughtry and the celebrity sex pest Zoe Deutsch stars as a small town hairdresser who heads to Hollywood to even the scales after her fiance cheats with his celebrity past. Her target, John Hamm, plays himself. And streaming on Peacock, the Colleen Hoover adaptation, Reminders of Him, follows a young mother who returns to her Wyoming hometown after prison, hoping to reconnect with a daughter she's never known, and finds an unexpected romance with a local bar owner. That's Fox on Film on Fox News.
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2: British police have arrested a 26-year-old man on suspicion of murder for the killing of Anne Widdecombe, a former member of parliament and reality TV contestant. Widdecombe was found dead in her home yesterday. Police say there's no evidence to suggest the killing was politically motivated. A Pennsylvania man indicted over threats he posted online targeting federal officials and others.
3: Federal prosecutors say Robert Holovchek of Shaler Township posted comments on YouTube videos threatening a member of Congress, Democrats, transgender people, and various minority groups. According to the 12-count indictment, at times, the 32-year-old would identify himself as a white supremacist and a Nazi, detailing acts of violence he wanted to carry out, including mass shootings, assassinations, and running people over with his truck. He faces charges including interstate threats and influencing, impeding, or retaliating against a federal official by threat. If convicted, he could face up to 10 years in prison. Kristen Goodwin, Fox News.
2: France has returned 23 Syrian archaeological treasures that have been in the country for about 15 years. The artifacts include Roman bronze objects, Byzantine and Islamic era pieces, and a mosaic panel. Their return coincided with French President Emmanuel Macron's landmark visit to Damascus. The men's final at Wimbledon is set.
4: The defending champion and world number one Jannik Sinner is going back to the final after defeating Novak Djokovic in straight sets. It's his third win over the 24-time major champ in straight sets at a major. Sinner will face the French Open champion and world number two Alexander Zverev, who ended the Cinderella story of wildcard Arthur Ferry. The 23-year-old Brit got Zverev to a tiebreak in the first set, which Zverev won handily 10-0, clearing the way for him to take the next two sets. It will be the 15th meeting all-time for Sinner and Zverev. Sinner has a 10-4 edge and has won the last nine matches.
2: Fox's Tony Genualdo. I'm Lee Silicera. This is Fox News.
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6: Well, the highly anticipated 5th annual North Beach Fireworks Spectacular is officially scheduled to ignite very shortly here over the Ocean Beach and Boardwalk tonight, 9:30 p.m. The regional display, along with consecutive nightly drone shows throughout July, was rescheduled following severe holiday weather delays. Also in the news, a fatal single-vehicle accident on South Delcy Drive in Vineland claimed the life of 25-year-old postal clerk Jewelyn Bruce. Local police are investigating her after vehicle veered off the road and struck a commercial building before catching fire. And also in the news, political analysts report that South Jersey's second congressional district race will hinge heavily on turnout from voters within Cumberland County. Incumbent Republican Jeff Van Drew is facing a challenge from Democrat Zach Mullick in a race that could reshape local legislative districts next year. And also in the news, Bally's Atlantic City is expanding its live seasonal entertainment with a brand new lineup at the Yard. The venue kicks off its weekend program tonight with an acclaimed regional Billy Joel tribute band performing the Piano Man's catalog. And it's also reported we had a day here this week of 2.9 million gallons of water usage in a single day due to the triple-digit temperatures in Cape May. 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

0: Romney's perspective, I don't even have half a brain for still embracing the conspiracy theory that he robs into Patsy. See, the problem lies in that my tiny caveman one-fourth of a brain still tells me that there are things that are actually true and not mere speculative conspiracy theories. May I proceed?
1: Yes.
0: Number one, the Utah University campus at Orrin, Utah, where Charlie Kirk was assassinated circa September 10th, 2025, was architecturally ball-shaped and designed to create an amphitheater effect for sound enhancement. Number two, the sound of a .30-06 rifle sounds like a cannon blast 2 miles away. So unless you can convince me that Tyler Robson's Grand Park shooting iron sounded like a popping noise, duplicating what was recorded on the day of the assassination, that being a popping noise, there's no way Mr. Kirk was shot with a .30-06 rifle that day. Now, number three, a 7.62 by 63 millimeter bullet issued from a .30-06 rifle and shattered the femur bone of a 1,200 to 1,500-pound bovine. Mr. Kirk has been nicknamed a man of steel since said cartridge was lodged in the vertebrae in the back of his neck, which is the most vulnerable bone structure in the human body. That type of bullet would have completely blown his neck out. It's a magic bullet theory, part two, as far as I'm concerned. But anyway, number four, the bullet hole on the front left of Charlie's neck was large enough to qualify as an exit wound, and since that's where he bled out, I contend that he was shot from behind by either a precision shot fired from a drone hovering high enough to remain out of sight, or he was killed by a skilled assassin using an up-close assassination pistol disguised as a smartphone. Number five, even incriminating texting supposedly done by Robinson or an admission of guilt to his boyfriend Lance Twaits is still under the category of hearsay. I don't want to see this kid railroaded into jail, and I say that Todd Robinson's a patsy and he needs to stick to his gun, that he's innocent, no pun intended. I take it back to you, sir.
1: All right, I have to say, well done, Flash. Well done. Powerful presentation. How about this? How about all the video of Robinson? Very suspicious. And I understand suspicious behavior doesn't mean that somebody is a murderer, but he all of a sudden is walking like a peg leg, and people believe that's because the rifle is inside the pant leg, and that's how you would walk if you didn't have the range of motion that you would typically have with an unencumbered knee joint. So that's persuasive to me. It looks to me, I've watched the video a few times, not lately. I don't think I've watched it since maybe the first day or two after he was assassinated. So it's probably been close to a year. So I haven't looked at it recently, but it looked to me like he got hit from the front. I know what you're saying, and you didn't go into it today, but I think you even have said in the past, Flash, when we talked about this, that the way that he comes forward and to our right, if we're facing him, to his left is where he fell over, would support that he got shot from behind. I'm not where you are, but you did say a number of things that were not crazy.
0: Yeah, and also in that limp, his leg bends. Now, if he had a rifle that size, he would have to walk with a peg leg, not with a bend. So that bothers me. And also him running across the rooftop. Now, it would really make me feel better, a lot better, at had he been jumped when he jumped down from the rooftop. Somebody had grabbed him immediately, said, "I got him," and that's it, and turned his ass in. And now we'll say, yeah.
1: Yeah, but I don't think anybody knew, like, you know, they knew something was going on. I don't know that anybody knew to grab him. Then if you're near where Charlie Kirk was, that guy that confessed, that got everybody, like, hey, they got the guy. Then what a gift that was to Tyler Robinson, because he, at that point in time, nobody's looking for anybody. So how about this much? Do you accept that that is him on that roof? And do you accept that that is him walking through the neighborhood? I see him go by like a mailbox, and then he's walking, you know, later. And they track him very, very well. Do you agree that he was around that day and doing suspicious things?
0: Okay, him being from Utah and walking about in Utah does not surprise me. However, what bothers me again about him running across a rooftop what convinces me that that was a doppelganger.

0: the still photo of the kid in the stairwell, the skinny kid in the stairwell, does not. He looks like an insectoid. He looks almost like an insect that was made into a human. He looks, I don't know.
1: Well, it's far away. The video's from pretty far away, so it's not going to be perfect.
0: There is a close-up photo of a very close-up still photo of him in a stairwell.
1: I've seen that.
0: And honestly,
1: yeah,
0: it doesn't look anything like him. It doesn't. And I say that I think the judge is doing the right thing,
1: so,
0: man.
1: You think that Tyler Robinson is a patsy?
0: Absolutely, 100%.
1: Do you? Okay, Flash. Did you hang up? Darn it! I wanted to ask him because the cell phone is extremely compelling to me. If any of us have ever had a conversation, and we have, you see what I'm sending to you, what you're sending to me. So he's in there saying that he did it. His lover is saying to him, "You didn't do it, did you?" And he says, "I did." He goes, "But they said it was somebody else." And he says, "No, that's just some old dude he admits that he did it." It's so compelling to me. So next time we talk, Flash, doesn't have to be right now, but next week or whatever, the next time we talk, I want to go into, and I have it, so I'll be able to read it word for word. That would have to be manufactured, fabricated. Then you're talking about, you know, a telephone company being involved because Lance Riggs has the goods. It is Robinson to him back to Robinson. They've got it all. And he confesses that he did it. The ballistics of the bullet, the gun, the Dremel engraving stuff. They got it all. What does Andy say all the time about Occam's razor? I think it is self-evident and very unusual to have something. That's why I'm shocked, and I don't think that Judge Tony Graff is doing a good job at all. I think, in fact, he's doing an absolutely awful job. I don't mind being fair. You got to be fair. But this guy's ridiculous. How much more probable cause do you need to bring this case to trial? We're not even there yet. A year later, September 10th, we're not even there yet. All right, I've got to get the break in. Our next calls are you and you. And Flash, we'll reconvene next time. Back in a few.
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0: I'm Chad Pergram with the Speaker's Lobby. Three House Democratic candidates who are members of the Democratic Socialists of America recently invoked language which sounded straight out of the Eastern Bloc. Darylisa Avila Chevalier in New York, Hartzell Gray of Missouri, and Milot Kyros in Colorado. They spoke about their, quote, comrades. No one struggled to keep warm amid the recent historic heat wave, but how about keeping your comrade warm? No, you're not back in the USSR, but you might be in the Democratic Party. Democratic Socialists are pushing Medicare for all, universal child care, the abolition of ICE, and taking on the U.S. and Israel over Gaza. When the Beatles released Back in the USSR, right-wing reactionaries said that this proved the group harbored communist sentiments. Now the American right says the Democratic Party has turned left. And to hear the GOP tell it, those candidates may as well be parroting Beatles lyrics. Back in the USSR! With the Speaker's Lobby, Chad Pergram, Fox News.
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0: And it's amazing, Harry, when you watch these man on the street interviews by people from TPUSA, et cetera, and they speak with such conviction and such defiance. Like they really think they have all the facts that, oh, Charlie Kirk deserved to be killed because he said that black people should be murdered. And the guy says, well, tell me what he said. When did he say that? And, oh, well, I heard that and blah, blah, blah, blah, blah. They speak with such conviction.
1: Yeah.
0: And it reminds me of the Ronald Reagan quote. He said, the problem is it's not that our liberal friends are ignorant. It's just that they know so much about things that simply aren't true.
1: I know. I love that. It is true, though. There were a number of people that justified the assassination of Charlie Kirk with things like he deserved it. I mean, isn't that sick?
0: Well, it's the same thing.
1: Like, I disagree with Bernie Sanders. I don't want him dead. I don't want him to be killed. I disagree with AOC and a whole list of people. But they actually, that's why I'm saying it's a lot easier to be liberal, to be a socialist, to even be a communist in this country than it is to be conservative.
0: Yeah. Now, speaking of socialists and communists, so Graham Plattner, I'm going to say something here. Now, listen, I had Schadenfreude up the wazoo when he got out of the race, ostensibly, because like I mentioned, he merely suspended his campaign. But, you know, Harry, we live in a country now where a woman can come out of nowhere, out of the woodwork, and accuse a man of doing something, destroy his life, his career, his life's work, his family, his reputation. And who's the guy who said, where do I go to get my reputation back?
1: Raymond Donovan.
0: And I don't like this. Now, whatever women saying about what Graham Plattner allegedly did, well, it's hearsay at this point. We live in a country where you're innocent until proven guilty. And that has to be the case every time, whether we like it or not, whether it's like somebody that murdered Charlie Kirk or not, okay? And you're correct. We are innocent until proven guilty. What always has me curious, and you've seen this, remember what they did to Herman Cain? Here's a guy that was squeaky clean, had this great life, you know, what was the pizza chain he ran, and, you know, and he got into politics, and actually, Herman Cain was actually number one in the race at one point.
1: He was, yeah.
0: And then all of a sudden, Gloria Allred, if I can twist the quote by, I think it was it Mark Twain, or he said he never met a man he didn't like. Gloria Allred never met a man she really liked. So all of a sudden, all these women come out of the woodwork about all of these horrible things Herman Cain did to them, that they were so damaged for life. And then as soon as Herman Cain dropped out of the race, all the women went away. Now, explain to me, if someone had destroyed your life, they raped you and abused you, blah, blah, blah, blah, blah, blah, blah, so much so that you were willing to go public about it, which is the worst part of it, Harry. When a woman goes public about this, they've now ripped the Band-Aid off. They're exposed. That's the one thing they don't want, but they're willing to do it. Well, if you did that, and now that Herman Cain drops out of the race, you go away and don't pursue the case, then I question the veracity of the claims.
1: All right, let me respond to that, because it's a very good point. If it were to go exactly that way, what about this? What if it's someone that, I mean, you could take the woman that said that Joe Biden raped her, touched her inappropriately, and nothing happened to him. He is allegedly, you know, according to her, she lives in Russia now because she feared for her life here in this country. He said, hey, I thought you liked me, you know, something like that. What if no justice happened for them for all the years in advance of when they came forward, and that they came forward to make sure that a monster did not have this opportunity to take one of the most powerful seats in the world? And then when that was over, they...

0: went back to having no power again, and law enforcement has, you need her in terms of if you're going to bring the case forward from a law enforcement standpoint, but maybe law enforcement doesn't pursue the case. See, I think part of the deal with Plattner is going to be they're not going to charge him. I think that's going to be a big part of it. So it just because, quote unquote, they go away, once the reason they came out in the first place is over, what else do they have to come out for, Andy?
1: Well, if it were me, I'd want justice. And I wouldn't let up. I mean, they did it to, like I said, they did it to Herman Cain. They did it to Brett Kavanaugh. They did it to Pete Hegseth. You know, they did it to President Trump. I mean, it's just over and over and over again. And
0: I think over the test of time, and if you go all the way back to the women that Paula, you know, Paula Jones and Juanita Broderick, Kathleen Willey, if you go to all the women that accused Bill Clinton, they felt that the system was going to destroy them. They were part of the bimbo eruption, nuts and sluts strategy, which they were going to employ on Monica Lewinsky. But thank God, Linda Tripp told her, do not launder that dress. Because if she didn't have the DNA goods, Monica Lewinsky would have been absolutely cooked out. So I don't blame them. You know, there's only so much you can do. There's only so far you can go when the system is rigged against you.
1: That's true, but I still say I don't like this situation where some, because this happens a million times to people, and I know someone personally that this happened to. You know, the wife, they were getting divorced. The wife claimed that the husband molested the daughter. And I know the person that was accused, and this is the last thing. This was like a salt of the earth guy. This didn't happen, but this is the ploy that some women use. Oh, he touched my daughter. They try to get custody, and so the mere accusation. Think of this, Harry. Just the mere accusation from one woman
0: can ruin you.
1: And initially, was enough to drive him out of the race, because then the media piled on. But listen, like you said, if he were doing well in the polls, that they wouldn't have piled on. They would have still been defending.
0: Oh, they would have been. Elizabeth Warren today would be doing the rally. This is my kind of guy. Only thing that changed was not her complaint, was that he's losing. Period.
1: Yes, and she gave them their excuse then to pile on. She was their out. This is what do they call it? The exit ramp.
0: Yeah, they, just like when Joe Biden had to go, just like when they piled on that Bernie could not be the nominee, so they piled on against him, changed the rules, did everything they could, created these super delegates for Hillary. You know, if they think you're going to lose, these Democrats who speak so much about democracy will do every undemocratic, cheap stunt imaginable and unimaginable. Andy, bottom of the hour break is here. Have a great weekend. More of your calls after this. Don't go away. It is the Hurley in the Morning program.
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0: Fox News. I'm Carmen Roberts. The U.S. demands Iran publicly state that the Strait of Hormuz is open and that Tehran won't attack ships anymore.
1: President Trump posted that Iran requested more talks, but the United States has stated to them in no uncertain terms that the ceasefire is over.
0: Fox's Mike Tobin in Tel Aviv. Still, President Trump says the U.S. would continue talks aimed at putting a permanent end to the war. U.S. crude closed about 1% lower today at $71.41 a barrel. And the race is on in Maine to find a Democratic candidate for the U.S. Senate.
2: Maine Democratic Senate hopefuls trying to claim Graham Platner's policy mantle. Candidates aim to capture Platner's priorities, but without the baggage.
0: Fox's Chad Pergram. Platner filed paperwork today to officially end his campaign. 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
4: An intense regional holiday heat wave causing triple-digit temperatures forced Cape May to smash its all-time daily water usage record. Local infrastructure pumped over 2.9 million gallons of water in a single day to sustain the massive influx of summer holiday tourists. Also in the news, Cape May city officials are addressing chronic summer gridlock by rolling out a business-backed shared parking program. The municipal ordinance allows underutilized private lots like the church and restaurant spaces to be used by the public via mobile apps. Elsewhere, Congressman Jeff Van Drew confirmed that millions in emergency federal funding has been secured to combat recent severe beach erosion. Intensive sand pumping operations are currently underway in Sea Isle City and Upper Township before moving to Stone Harbor and Avalon. And also, utility crews across Atlantic and Cape May counties are completing final grid repairs after severe thunderstorms left thousands without power. The slow-moving weather system dumped up to 6 inches of rain in portions across the state, prompting flash flood alerts earlier in the week. And this report is sponsored by Progressive Insurance. 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
5: 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Tonight, expect a heavy thunderstorm early, followed by partly cloudy skies and high humidity. Thunderstorms could lead to flash flooding and strong wind gusts in some areas. The low temperature will be 69 degrees. Tomorrow will be humid with a mix of clouds and sun, not as warm as today. Look out for an afternoon thunderstorm with a high of 83 degrees. I'm AccuWeather meteorologist Jason Caterina on WPG Talk Radio 95.5.
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7: Hey, I wanted to add a couple points to Flash's case regarding Tyler Robinson, the gay communist that they scooped up afterwards. Charlie was assassinated. The Discord CEO stated the day after, or 2 days after, that the texts were revealed that they did not originate in Discord. And secondly, in the biggest assassination since the 60s, political assassination in the United States, the federal government decided not to take Higgs' phone, but instead took snapshots of the text.
6: I'm not sure about that. I know, and I am staring at one that is a picture of the phone, but I have a very hard time believing that they did not capture, I guess it's called like metadata. I think they have all the records from the phone company. I think they're for demonstration purposes, they're showing it right from the device so that just regular, normal people that, you know, believe what they see and all that. And I'm not calling you wacky or anything. But you do go to the conspiracy side of a lot of things. I'm staring at the photo that you're talking about, but that is not the only way that they have captured the conversation between the two. I think it's actually a very effective way to show the conversation because you see both. If you were

0: just getting the conversation from the phone company, it would just be printed and you would have, you know, whatever displays when you order something like that. And then if you went to Lance Twiggs and you went to his, you'd get the same data. I think the picture of the phone showing the screen, which I'm staring at right now while I talk to you, is just to show the public that these two lovers had a conversation. The one asked the other, did you do it? And he said he did. So I don't hold that against them that they have that photo. You implied, but I want to give you a chance to address it further, that this is the only way that this evidence exists. And I'm calling that out. I'm saying no way, no how. Your thoughts?
1: Well, not to change the subject, great article on the Atlantic County prosecutor, by the way. And when it comes to incompetence, and that wasn't incompetence, that was he was on a mission. But I don't believe it would, if you're convinced at some point that they didn't requisition Twiggs' phone right immediately after the murder, would you say that's a glaring
0: yes
1: faux pas?
0: Yeah. See how fast I answered that? Okay. Yes. But I think they did. I think they did requisition the records of both Twiggs and Robinson, and I believe they have both.
1: In the blogosphere, supposedly he was immediately given his phone back by the authorities. They just took snapshots of those texts. So that remains to be seen.
0: Right, but then now that they have that and they have the knowledge of that conversation, you know that they immediately went to the provider, whether it's Xfinity or whoever. So they have both.
1: Well, yeah, but okay. They have both. That's not good enough.
0: I mean, what do you mean it's not good enough? You can't request it until you know the existence, and you're not going to get those records for a certain period of time. So, of course, you would take a screen capture of everything you have, just in case, because you never know if somehow there was spoliation. Oh my God, we don't have the records. Well, they at least could say, and of course a defense team would have a field day and say, you can't count that as the original. It'd be like the movie The Verdict. You know, we cannot, Concannon argued before the corrupt judge, we cannot accept a copy of a document over the original. So it would be terrible if this is all that existed, but I would have done that. I would have said, hey, this is what we have for now. We're immediately now going to go request the records from the phone company, which would be the official records of the date, the day, the time, and the thread of that conversation. But wouldn't you take a picture of it too? Or would you say, hey, here's your phone? Or are you saying they should have kept his phone?
1: They should. I'm saying in any homicide case, a junior constable deputy sheriff would absolutely keep that phone, and it would not be returned to the potentially possibly somebody who was part of a conspiracy. The gay lover.
0: Yeah. And by the way, I'm not defending that comment because I think you're right. If they, and I'm not aware of what you just said, if they didn't take the phone, right, then you could argue very persuasively what you're saying. My only sort of, you know, junkyard, you know, lawyer comeback to that would be that he was cooperating with them from the beginning. He admitted from the first time they met him that this took place. Here it is. He says he did it. He agreed to cooperate. So they weren't looking at him as somebody that they were going to be charging.
1: Well, they also paved over the area where all the students were within days, maybe hours. And that was like an unplanned thing. It was reminiscent of Oklahoma City, where they shipped all the debris to China, or even the World Trade Center, where all the recyclable stuff was shipped out. So
0: let me ask you, though, seriously, because you know my fondness of you. Is everything a conspiracy? Aren't sometimes things just exactly what they are?

0: Eve. We had advance warning that September 11th, 2001 was going to happen. Now, I will say this, and there's that famous Jamie Gorelick firewall that they addressed when literally, stupidly, fiefdoms and territorial nonsense, one agency would not talk with another and they wouldn't share certain things. That was really bad. But I don't believe in any conspiracy about September 11th. I believe the planes crashed into the World Trade Center tower, into the Pentagon, and that the people that did it were the terrorists that they were. I don't buy any of that conspiracy stuff, and I'm not buying any of this Charlie Kirk stuff, that it wasn't this guy, that it was someone else. I don't know about this paving of the surface of the amphitheater or whatever that area was. Is your contention that there was blood and or just they were covering up footprints? And I mean, what, so what would be, other than maybe there was a dangerous, you know, who knows? I don't even know if the area is asphalt or whatever, but maybe there were potholes and areas that needed to be, from a safety standpoint, done. But I know what you're saying. If it happened the day after or 2 days after an assassination, you would think that whole area would be treated as a crime scene and you can't touch anything. You know, no one can go there. No one can touch anything. So, you know, when certain things get brought up that I can't respond to, I don't try to. But it sounds to me like you're not buying this whole Tyler Robinson did it thing, right?
1: Well, I'm reasonable doubt is reasonable doubt. I'm not absolutely convinced that he didn't do it, but there's a great deal of evidence that his lawyers probably will present that might make it more difficult for a prosecution than.
0: Well, do you believe the comment from Lance Twiggs to Tyler Robinson? You weren't the one who did it, right? Four question marks. His answer, I am. I'm sorry. I thought they caught the person. No, they grabbed some crazy old dude, then interrogated someone in similar clothing. And then he goes into that he wanted to go back and grab his rifle, which he did go back and do, by the way, and they have him on the film, and that he wanted to keep this quiet, you know, for the rest of his life kind of thing. You don't believe that conversation?
1: Oh, yeah. Certainly, if they don't have the Twiggs phone, I don't believe it. No, if they have his phone,
0: well, you don't need his phone. You get the phone records.
1: Okay, I heard the CEO of Discord, and this was in the New York Times and the Wall Street Journal.
0: Because, by the way, remember now, if you do it under a certain amount of time, you can edit text messages to make it say other things that you didn't say the first time. The phone records, though, I believe will have all of it.
1: Sure. The phone records, yes. I get a little lost when it's like a Discord gaming chat room or whatever kind of whatever forum they were communicating.
0: Well, here's the beauty of it. This wasn't some third-party app thing, WhatsApp and that kind of stuff where you have these conversations. This was one person on his phone to the other person on their phone and what's called a direct text message. It wasn't a social media. I'm staring at it. It's exactly the type of conversation that I have with dozens of people every day. So there's nothing, weird about it. There's nothing third party about it. It's straight text. Like if you had my cell phone number and I had yours, and I send you a text, hey, how you doing? And you write, hey, good, what's up? Just checking in. It's with the bubble clouds. It's just a regular thread of a text message conversation.
1: What is Discord?
0: What is Discord?
1: Yes.
0: When people are having conversations with each other back and forth?
1: Yes, That's the forum that they were is it like where young people play video games or what is that? that's where the texts were exchanged through, Discord.
0: Okay, then.

0: it is third party, but you can still prove with the IP that it's the two phones in question, the two people. Well, here's the beauty. In the old days, you could get away with a lot of stuff. Before J. Edgar Hoover, there wasn't fingerprint DNA and all this other stuff that they would do. With this kind of thing, you can't say it wasn't me because they've got the device that had the conversation. And you know what? I just scrolled down, and because it's on an iPhone, it looked like a normal text message with the bubble cloud in blue for the one person, and the other one is offset in a different color so that you can see and follow along when you're having a conversation, which is the person that's sending to you, what is yours that you're sending back. But there is this icon at the very top, and this is a third-party app. But I still stick with what I said. You can prove that it was Lance Twiggs and Tyler Robinson that had this. It would be the same as, you're on Facebook, correct?
1: Yes.
0: Okay. Have you ever had a conversation on Facebook Messenger?
1: No.
0: Okay.
1: I have a site, but I don't use it.
0: Right. Okay. But if you did, in the upper right-hand side, you would be able to click over to what's called, you know, the direct messaging, and then you could have the same conversation on Facebook Messenger that they're having on this Discord. And I do see that logo at the top, so it is third party. So I'm glad you pressed that, because I thought it was just an iPhone to an iPhone, but it's not. But it's still the you have an electronic footprint that you can't escape. It's your IP address. It's your phone that had the conversation, and they can line it all up. I don't have a good answer for why they didn't take Lance Twiggs's phone. I never really followed it to that extent. You knew something there that I didn't. If they just let him walk out with that, to me, that's really important evidence. I would not have let that go. I would have taken the screen captures of it, but I would have kept the phone as well. Let me get the final break in. Good dialogue. I really appreciate it. More calls coming up right after this. Don't go away.
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6: I used the break wisely. I couldn't buy what our gentleman friend was selling, that law enforcement didn't take custody of the cell phone, and for that matter, other items. So I want to just clarify, law enforcement did take the cell phone and computers belonging to Lance Twiggs, the roommate of accused Charlie Kirk shooter, Tyler Robinson. They took it. They took it all. They took it into evidence. Investigators seized these devices to search for, document, and preserve the incriminating text messages sent by Robinson after the fatal shooting. So that's completely taken out of play now. They did not fail to take custody of his phone and his computers. Welcome to Hurley in the Morning. You're on the air.
7: Hey, good morning, Harry. Steve from Atlantic City.
6: Hey, Steve.
7: Hey, Harry, I'll make this quick because I know I don't have much time. So I wanted to comment about an email I received yesterday from my union, Local 195. And just for quick perspective, I'm a retired police officer. Contrary to what the public may think, the benefits are fantastic, but they're certainly not free. So husband and wife was over $1,000 a month through my pension. So I took a state job again as a maintenance person to get cheaper state health benefits. And by the way, there's hundreds of state jobs out there in case anybody's pretending they can't find a job. So point I'm getting to is the email said that we're looking at another 15 to 20% increase in health benefit premiums for the pensioners, it's going to be more. That being said, I said, gee, I heard a lot of rumors. Everybody says people get free health insurance, et cetera, illegals, undocumented, whatever terminology somebody would like to use. So I looked it up. And Harry, it's very clear. I encourage everybody to look themselves. The answer is yes. I'm a single person, parent with multiple children. I am not a legal U.S. citizen. I have no money and no income. Can I get health insurance? The answer is absolutely. The children 100% get free health care, prescription, dental, eyeglass, et cetera. The parent more than likely can, to be honest, you can look yourself, but they have certain parameters they have to meet and they can go on Medicare. Now, nobody wants to see children not treated, Harry, certainly not me. But the word fairness has to be applied at some point. And we're all paying for this. We're all paying for this. It would be nice if everybody had free health insurance, but I think we can agree that's just not a reality.
6: Well, yeah, it would be like we talk about other things. You'd have a health care card, but you'd have the worst health care in the world. You'd wait, die before you would get cared for. If you ever look it up officially, they will say that undocumented immigrants do not qualify for federally funded health insurance like Medicaid, Medicare, or the Affordable Care Act. But somehow, some way, they are getting it. So

0: Oh, it is happening.
1: Just for clarification on your point, it says that they could qualify depending if they're under asylum or some other circumstances. What they are, I didn't have time,
0: right?
1: Because I had to go to work this morning.
0: Yep, understood.
1: But to your point, in general, no. But the children, 100%.
0: Yeah.
1: And if
0: you go to an emergency room, everybody gets treated.
1: Right. Well, that's what I just wanted to finish up with. I had the displeasure of being in emergency room several times over the last couple of years. As a matter of fact, multiple times. And I sat in wonder and bewilderment when I saw husband and wives, young working age people with multiple children sitting there. And I thought, geez, they must be visiting relatives. And then it hit me. No, Harry, they're not visiting anybody. They're using that as their doctor's office.
0: Yeah, that's right. The most expensive healthcare, the emergency room, becomes exactly right, like the primary care provider. Steve, I'm not cutting you short. We're at the end of the hour. Be well. Talk to you again.
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3: Wait in Utah. I'm Lisa Lacera, Fox News. The judge overseeing the hearing for Tyler Robinson, the man accused of killing Charlie Kirk, says he will make a formal statement in September on a trial. Today was the last day of testimony in the pretrial hearing.
4: Thursday, prosecutors put a state investigator on the stand who testified about finding DNA matching that of Tyler Robinson on the rifle used to kill Charlie Kirk. Today, attorneys for Robinson put ATF forensic expert Caitlin Oliver on the stand to downplay the evidence.
5: Correct. With forensic evidence, it's impossible to state with 100% certainty anything. That's why we report a likelihood ratio to speak to that uncertainty with a statistic.
4: The judge then watched surveillance video of the shooting and of the suspect's movements afterward, during which Kirk's widow Erica and Charlie's mother were seen crying in court.
3: Fox's Jessica Rosenthal. As negotiations with Iran restart, the U.S. is demanding Tehran make a public statement saying the Strait of Hormuz is open and that ships won't be attacked on the vital waterway. That's according to the Associated Press. A federal appeals court has rejected an effort to defend a Texas law that allows in-state tuition for some undocumented students.
6: In a 2-1 ruling, the 5th U.S. Circuit Court of Appeals said groups could not intervene in a case that ended enforcement of the Texas DREAM Act. Passed in 2001, the law allowed students who graduated from a Texas high school or earned an equivalent diploma, lived in Texas, and pledged to seek permanent residency to pay in-state tuition, even if they did not have legal immigration status. Last year, the Justice Department sued, arguing the measure violates federal law, barring special benefits for non-U.S. citizens. Texas declined to fight the suit, but advocacy groups, Austin Community College, and a student fought to restore the act.
3: Fox's Christian Goodwin, Governor Greg Abbott calling the ruling another major victory for the rule of law. Maine Democrat Graham Plattner has formally withdrawn from the race for Senate. 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
3: At least 12 people have died in a massive wildfire in Spain.
11: Aircraft dropping water on the fire to try and douse the flames. Some 150 firefighters and 22 soldiers from Spain's military emergency unit battling the fire. Several victims from the southern province of Almería, a popular holiday destination, found inside burnt-out vehicles and were thought to have perished while trying to escape the flames. In a post on X, Prime Minister Pedro Sanchez offered his condolences to the families of those who died. Authorities have not confirmed the cause of the fire, but say many of the initial emergency calls reported a downed power line that sparked

0: to fire, which quickly spread into a nearby forest. CJ Papa, Fox News.
1: The government of Nigeria says students who were abducted by Muslim militants in the southwest of the country in May have been rescued. A government spokesman didn't give him any details on how many students were taken. Eight militants were arrested. Costco has been hit with a class action lawsuit alleging that one of the products it sells contains dangerous levels of heavy metals.
2: The lawsuit centers on Orgain protein powders, which are marketed in stores and online as providing good, clean nutrition. Seven plaintiffs from across the country say Costco failed to screen the products for toxic heavy metals or disclose their presence to customers. According to the complaint, independent testing commissioned by the plaintiffs found that Orgain's vanilla bean flavor contained lead levels exceeding California's Proposition 65 limits by more than 600%. Orgain pushed back on the allegations, saying its products are safe to consume. Costco's protein powder listings include a disclaimer stating, quote, product details have been supplied by the manufacturer and are hosted by a third party.
1: Fox's Gianna Gelosi. Wall Street stocks ticked higher, showing investors are still hungry for AI stocks. The Dow plus 149, the NASDAQ added 74. I'm Lisa Lacera. This is Fox News.
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Tonight, expect a heavy thunderstorm early, followed by partly cloudy skies and high humidity. Thunderstorms could lead to flash flooding and strong wind gusts in some areas. The low temperature will be 69 degrees. Tomorrow will be humid with a mix of clouds and sun, not as warm as today. Look out for an afternoon thunderstorm with a high of 83 degrees. I'm AccuWeather meteorologist Jason Caterina on WPG Talk Radio 95.5.

0: Well, well, well. Did you look who made it to work on a big Friday episode of Fox Across America with Jimmy Failla, a man who does not know if Mitch McConnell is alive right now. Not to make light of it, but we're in a really sticky situation as a country. We used to have this thing called investigative journalism, but now we're being openly told by members of Congress we truly don't know what's happening with Mitch McConnell.
1: What in the wide, wide world of sports is going on here?
0: But take a number on that one, because we're still trying to get to the bottom of this back and forth in Iran. The Trump man doesn't sound like he's happy. And we've got some new revelations on the Graham Plattner fallout. He is not signing the paperwork to leave the race till Monday, leaving all of his options open right now. I don't know what that means, but it wouldn't be the first time he refused to take no for an answer based on what we've been told. 888-788-9910 if you want to be a part of a hyped up show. Jenny Failla, my wife, has made weight and she is on the program today.
2: What the hell did you just say?
0: Oh, you have no idea. I'll tell worse jokes about her to her face. Jenny's a good sport. Come on. She's going to be on Fox News Saturday night next week. And Riley Gaines is in the house as well. Riley Gaines is, of course, in so many different ways, a hero to so many different biological women, because she was one of the people that stepped up when a guy by the name of Will Thomas, who was ranked in the 300s as a male swimmer, decided to jump in against the women.
3: That's not right.
0: True story. Will Thomas became Leah Thomas, also the first women swimmer in history to battle her competitors while also jumping into the pool and battling shrinkage. But you know the deal. No matter where you weigh in on any of these issues, you are all welcome today. And every day on the program, the only rule we have, you could be a Republican, we don't care. Nobody's going to discriminate against you if you're a Democrat. I have no political preference for our callers, for our guests. We're just trying to have the freaking conversation. Do you remember the conversation? You'd just talk about it and you'd move on. It doesn't really work that now you disagree and they're...
4: Somebody ought to belt you in the mouth.
0: They want to kill you. You can't coexist. You know, that's...
5: They'll break you in half like a little toothpick.
0: That's how debate works now. You're like, I want to close the border. And they're like... Well, men can have babies. And you're like, wait, what?
6: You're a stupid man.
0: Weapons grade stupid if you believe such things. But we're going to get into it either way you slice it. And as I said, be a Republican, be a Democrat, Libertarian, Independent, just don't be a bang. Happy Friday. I'm in a good mood. Hannity tonight. No Hannity. It's Hannity minus Hannity. Remember that old Garfield? Garfield minus Garfield. I get Hannity tonight with Kellyanne Conway in the hot seat. So if you want to see me and Kellyanne do our thing, looks like an episode of Dancing with the Stars. It'll be fun. I love doing TV with her. And of course, tomorrow night, my TV show, Fox News Saturday Night with Jimmy Failla. Hey, girl. That show features not only CIA superstar Mike Baker, Gianno Caldwell, comedian Aaron Berg, but one of our guests this week, Tiffany Smiley, who I absolutely love in media. Like, she's just a great hang, great energy. She is going to be there as well. Tiffany Smiley famously ran for Senate in Washington. Did not win, unfortunately, and that's their loss. But she is a hog farmer in Washington, for real. And there's some commonality there because I dated a lot of hogs in college. I mean, oh, man.
7: Fat, drunk, and stupid is no way to go through life.
0: Oh, fat, drunk, and stupid is how I went through a lot of college. We had a damn good time doing it.

0: As we get underway today, the Mitch McConnell thing is just completely inexcusable. And I want to start here for one simple reason. We're now accepting things from our government that are unacceptable. I've said this to you a lot lately. My biggest challenge as a talk show host is there's a huge contingent of this audience that obviously leans to the right, as I do. I get that. Okay, but so much right-wing media now just wants you to own the libs. But owning the libs doesn't mean the government's going to represent your interests. Think of how hard we fought in the last election for Trump to get up off the mat after winning election and then 2020 losing an election.
1: Wrong.
0: Okay, I'm just saying he was no longer the president. They swore in Joe Biden.
2: I don't remember that ever happening.
0: But it did. He did become president. Okay, and yes, he did not know where he was at any point during those 4 years.
3: I'm Kamala Harris, and I approve this message.
0: But the point is, through watching Trump win an election, ostensibly lose an election, and win another election, we're now sitting here with hard-fought wins in the House, the Senate, and the White House. Yet, we are nowhere near getting the Save America Act passed. Voter ID that 97% of Republicans want. 97% of Republicans want. On an overall, it's 84% of American voters in this country want voter ID. Yet Donald Trump right now on a Friday is refusing to sign a housing bill because he thinks it's the only way John Thune and the Senate's going to get off their ass and try to find the votes to pass a bill that 97% of Republicans want. Think of the insanity of that. So my challenge is, when you get on the air every day, I don't want to sit here and own the libs, because what does it get you? You might feel better. We might get some funny memes out of it. But the goal has to be to kick the government in the pants and get them to do their frickin' job.
4: When you're right, you're right. And you're right.
0: And another one of their jobs is not just representing the will of the voters, but it's keeping the voters informed on what's happening. Okay, there is a viral video right now of Mitch McConnell, who is seemingly being thrown into an ambulance after he had a heart attack 3 weeks ago. Horrific. Obviously, you don't wish that on anybody. But the fact that it's been 3 weeks and we don't know, and we're getting these, you know, like Scott Jennings is a good guy. I've met him at parties saying, oh, I just spoke to Mitch McConnell for 20 minutes. You're like, I don't know, did you? But when you see like three more people tweet out the same statement, just spoke, he was energetic, he was spunky, we talked about Iran and Ukraine, you go, oh, this looks a lot like those coordinated talking points that we get out of the Democratic Party. Okay, it really does.
5: I admire your honesty.
0: I mean, yeah, you got to be honest, man. You're just a talk show host. Okay, but let me give you some of this because there's so much to get to. Here is even, I'll give News Nation credit for this. Okay, I like News Nation right now. I don't really know anybody there. I've never watched a second of their programming. But Katie Pavlich has a show on News Nation. And if you remember, Katie Pavlich was a general in the Fail of Fashion Army before she wound up on Nation. We loved Katie Pavlich. Okay, just because she's sort of at a competitor doesn't mean we don't like Katie Pavlich. So I, you know, sending them all the good vibes in the world. And the representative from Indiana, Marlon Stutzman, he's being honest. Here he is, clip one.
6: As a Republican, I think we need to hold our own party accountable. And so the fact that we haven't heard anything really from Senator McConnell is very discouraging and concerning. And I think that for the representation of the Republican Party and to get some of the bills done that we want to get done in the Senate, it's critical that we have a senator from Kentucky voting in the Senate chamber.
7: Do you know that he's alive?
6: I don't. Just the things that I've heard and seen from some friends is that he's obviously not doing well, but don't know if he's alive or has passed away.
0: I mean,
8: this could be a problem.
0: So he's being upfront with you. That is an elected official in Congress telling you that even through his own congressional sources, he doesn't know if Mitch McConnell is alive or passed away. Because that's insane. This is an elected official who represents millions of people, who has controlled the Senate for the better part of 40 or 50 years. Okay, I mean, it's 1984, I believe, when he got on the Senate. But yeah, what are we talking about? 42 years. That's bananas. Okay, and we're now living in an America where we don't get the transparency from our government that we deserve. Now, there's some people out there that are like, they technically need to say he's alive till the August 3rd ballot cutoff on their Senate race and whether or not he'd have to be replaced before the end of his term. And that sounds conspiratorial. But every day that you don't get an answer, the conspiracies grow. That's the biggest challenge we have right now. Here's Scott Jennings. He started this in saying that, you know, I spoke to

0: him today. He called me. And everybody was like, come on. This sounds like the old, I've got a really hot girlfriend, but she doesn't live around here. This is the incredulity of pretty much everybody in America is based on this statement right here. Clip three.
1: You know, as we wrap up here, do you think he'd be willing to call into the show? Could we get him on the phone now?
2: You know, I wasn't really expecting him to call this morning, to be honest. So when the phone rang and I was able to talk to him, I was frankly pretty grateful. And you know, when things happen to him and happen to people in your life that you really care about, you know, you just sort of naturally feel extremely worried. So when I heard his voice today and he was clearly keeping up with stuff, that made me happy to hear from him.
0: Okay, and listen, we want that to be real. You want Mitch McConnell to be alive to call up Scott Jennings and catch him by surprise. But if you noticed, what she said was, do you think he'd call into the show? What he said is, I was happy to hear from him. It's always nice when you care about somebody.
3: Don't change the subject. Just answer the f***ing question.
0: Did he answer the question?
3: Not even close.
0: The only guy who has answered the question straight up is President Trump. Here he is on Air Force One, July 8th. It's always a little noisy on Air Force One, but Trump has asked if he's spoken to Mitch McConnell. He says no. He says, is he alive? He says, I have no idea. Listen to this. Clip two.
4: Have you spoken to Senator Mitch McConnell since the conference?
5: No, I haven't.
4: How's
5: nope.
4: he doing?
5: I have no idea. I have no idea how he's doing.
0: That's the President of the United States saying he has no idea how Mitch McConnell is doing.
6: You gotta do better than that.
0: That's not acceptable. Like, if Trump is running interference for something else, it's not acceptable. Like, I voted for Trump. I like Trump. I think his policies are so much better for the country than anything coming out of the Democratic Party. I do. I could, you know, talk about it for 20 hours. Okay, off the top of my head, I can give you 20 hours worth of dissertations on why Trump is better for America than probably the next 50 years of Democrats will be. And it's true. And it's really simple. He's prioritizing the country. Closing the border prioritizes the country. Cutting taxes prioritizes the country. Okay, getting Iran to relinquish permanent control of the Straits of Hormuz makes us energy dominant, prioritizes the country. You might not think it matters. You know, the things he wants to do in Greenland, he's not doing them for funskies, like his golf course was closed this weekend, so he thought he'd go invade Greenland. He knows that energy is going to dictate who is the preeminent superpower 50 years and 100 years from now. And Greenland has a lot of the rare earth minerals we need if we're going to stay away from China in this AI race, okay? But the reality of this moment is that answer Trump just gave you is not an acceptable answer. Like, there should be a follow-up question like, will you find out and let us know? And for some reason, we're all just kind of like chugging along. It's Friday. You guys are going to go to happy hour? Nah, we're going to go to Billy's ball game. We're going to go hang out. Tomorrow, we're going to go to the race. We're going to have a good time. And it's should be your priority. You live in America. It's Friday night. Be happy. I'm excited. Okay, but the fact that we spend as much time on politics in this show and in our everyday lives, and we're sitting here in the year 2026, where we have supposedly never had more information at our disposal than any generation in the history of the world. Between the proliferation of smartphones, which have, by the way, made us all dumber, the endless surveillance that surrounds every inch of consciousness that you have as a human being, the cameras, the traceable conversations, the digital imprint, everything that's going on in the world now can be accounted for in less than a minute and a half. You say something happened in Tuscaloosa, within a minute and a half, if the CIA wants to, if the government wants to, they can dump the cell phone towers and find out exactly what happened in Tuscaloosa. That's how it works. They can do anything, okay? Tuscaloosa is just a hypothetical, by the way. Don't go looking around Tuscaloosa, although you might find Mitch McConnell there for all I know, because the government isn't telling us anything. And the point is, in an age where it's never been easier to get answers, you can push a button on your phone right now and have a pair of pants in your driveway before the end of the day. Okay, order any food, subscribe to any steak service. I'm pretty big on the Omaha steaks myself. Deliver any food you want. Dude, you can literally hit a button on your phone and have any woman you're attracted to delivered to your house anywhere in the country right now.
7: Hubba, hubba.
0: But you can't find out where the Senate leader is. Okay, and you can tell me John Thune might be the Senate leader, whatever. Mitch McConnell's like Nancy Pelosi. Whether he occupies the position or not, he is the guy that wields the lever of power in his party. But right now, we don't know if they're wielding him. Okay, and as much as I think that

0: Democrats are a bunch of nutbags, and I have so many jokes to tell about them this weekend on TV. The harsh reality of right now is our government is giving us a giant middle finger.
1: 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You're right. When you're right, you're right. 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
1: Time to finally update your ChatGPT. OpenAI is officially releasing GPT 5.6 to the public. This is the latest model for their artificial intelligence, the one that the Trump administration pushed OpenAI not to immediately release to the world, citing security concerns. That resulted in the Sam Altman-led company agreeing to let the U.S. government have exclusive use of the model for 2 weeks. So what's 5.6 do? OpenAI says it can take information from your most used apps and create a slew of finished products on your behalf, such as documents, spreadsheets, and presentations, and even web apps. It also connects to Google's productivity suite and even office tools like Slack. The update comes just as OpenAI releases the newer version of GPT Live, which gives a more human-like voice interaction with the AI in which it's okay to talk over one another. With Fox on Tech, I'm Eben Brown, Fox News.
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0: Boom, there it is. Fox Across America with Jimmy Fallon. Busy Friday episode of the show. It is ladies' night, not just any ladies' night. It is biological ladies' night. Riley Gaines is going to be here. A bit of a folk hero. She has a great show on OutKick. And, of course, Jenny Fallon, my wife, the woman Maury Povich said was the mother of my child. I mean, that is something. Those Mexican guys. Actually, they were thrilled. They weren't upset. It's a lot of money, raise a kid in this day and age. But as we sit here right now, a couple of conversations are taking place simultaneously. As a conservative voter myself, I am attempting to hold my party accountable and get the lowdown on Mitch McConnell. I do not wish him any ill will. I'm trying to be tactful about this. But the only reports we have is that he had a heart attack 3 weeks ago, and not even the president of the United States can say whether he's alive or not.
1: This is total crap.
0: That's not acceptable. You know, we're going to make the case tonight on TV, tomorrow night on TV, and we'll continue to do so a little bit today on the radio. Because, you know, what basically happened is, and I've said this so many times, it's like exhausting for somebody to hear. It's exhausting to say. But people in Washington don't respect voters anymore because they don't have to. Politics has just turned into, it's the Yankees versus the Red Sox. That's where I live in New York. Whatever you tell me the rivalry is by you, you're in, you know, you're down Texas, Oklahoma, it's the Red River Shootout, whatever it is. Army beat Navy. You know, whatever that perennial rivalry happens to be by you, the point is politics have become that for most Americans. And it's so much more important to beat the other side that that's basically what our circle is. The hamster wheel of consumption we're on is just the thing that keeps our paws moving every day is tell me why I'm better than these guys. Tell me why they're going to lose and we're going to win. Show me where they're wrong. Tell me what the thing, you know, that whole thing. But the reality is, okay, that is absolutely positively not the assignment. It's not the assignment that you were given by your founding fathers. You know, we have a republic, if you can keep it. Everybody knows the iconic quote. And you keep it by holding your government to a higher standard. Okay, we're sitting here in a moment where the Democrats just nominated a Nazi sex pest and he only got run out of town because he fell behind in the polls. Okay, if the guy had stayed ahead in the polls, he would absolutely positively still be in the race.
2: I agree with that.
0: Of course he would. It's not his views. We have people in the race here in New York. They're not getting forced off the ticket. And they're calling for death to America. America deserved 9/11. Abolish the police. How is that not disqualifying anywhere in the world?
3: I think he's got a point.
0: Yeah. The point is, if you're winning, you know the old Al Davis line? Old coach, old owner of the Raiders, just win, baby. That's how politics work now. You just want to win. There's no standard. There's no character issue. There's no bar. People say they lower the bar. There is no bar. Kamala drank the whole thing. We're going to talk in the next segment about how we get back accountability. And I think me, the most ridiculous person who works in media, might have hatched a plan. And I will share it with you at the top of the next segment. Don't go anywhere. Class, back in session.

0: 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Tonight, expect a heavy thunderstorm early, followed by partly cloudy skies and high humidity. Thunderstorms could lead to flash flooding and strong wind gusts in some areas. The low temperature will be 69 degrees. Tomorrow will be humid with a mix of clouds and sun, not as warm as today. Look out for an afternoon thunderstorm with a high of 83 degrees. I'm AccuWeather meteorologist Jason Caterina on WPG Talk Radio 95.5.
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2: Fox News, I'm Chris DeMeo. The U.S. is calling on Iran to make a public statement declaring that the Strait of Hormuz is open and that ships can now pass through safely.
3: The U.S. hit roughly 170 targets in Iran.

0: week, including rail bridges the U.S. says were used to transport weapons.
1: Fox's Mike Tobin in Tel Aviv. A search is underway for a candidate to replace Democratic Senate hopeful Graham Plattner in Maine following his withdrawal from the race.
2: The party is planning a nominating convention to replace Plattner on the ballot. Monday is the deadline for Plattner to officially withdraw.
1: That's Fox's Chad Pergram on Capitol Hill. Plattner withdrawing following sex assault allegations from a former partner. A small plane crashing in the Bahamas Friday, killing 10 people. The crash happening in North Andros, just west of Nassau. And stocks finishing the week in positive territory. The Dow ending up 149 points. 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

0: Oh, girl, they're playing Maneater on Fox Across America, which I don't think you can legally play in a liberal city like mine. I think you have to say Them Eater. They're a Them Eater, I think is how it goes. But now's no time to get into pronoun debates. We got some grown-up radio to do. It's Fox Across America. It's Friday. I'm in a great mood. You know what I'm going to be doing next Friday? With any luck, if everything runs on time, I will be in Monterey at the Golden State Theater doing stand-up comedy. My son Lincoln opening the show. That is as exciting as my life gets. Like, I'm not, you know, no, there's no hyperbole. You know, Joe Biden would say, not a joke, no hyperbole, Jack. I mean, well, Biden would say a lot of things, you know.
1: Make sure the television, make sure you have the record player on at night, the phone.
0: But the point is, we'll be out there in California behind enemy lines. It's a big deal. Friday night, July 17th. Saturday night, the 18th, we're up in Napa at the Uptown Theater. And if you want tickets to those, they're at foxacrossamerica.com. And of course, July the 25th, we will be at the Grove in Anaheim. Yo, California, they can tell you you're the most liberal state in the country, but these people are showing up to these Jimmy Fallon shows. It is sick. It is sick. Blown away. My comedy pimp, William, would be the first one to tell you, wow, we're selling a lot of tickets in California, which is great. I mean, it's a big testament to our reach out there and some of the great stations we're on. I want to shout out KSRO, but I don't want to give Lawrence a big head. I'm kidding. We love Lawrence. But the point I'm trying to make here is I make human points on the radio. That's why I have a career. I am not like an astute political analyst. This is not me self-deprecating. I'm not putting myself down. I'm just telling you that my superpower in media is that I am consuming this either at your level of intellect or slightly below in the case of most of the audience. Like when my wife comes on in the third hour, we will talk about human stuff, raising a kid, sending him to college. I want to get Jenny's take on the Trump accounts. That's a big one for me because I thought that was the biggest thing that happened in the news this week. They're telling people of every color and background and ethnicity. You know, for all the Trumps are racist and he's selling us out to the rich friends. Guys, the Trump accounts take any kid in this country and put him on a course to be a millionaire by the age of 55. If you are literally banking $10 a week, we're not talking about thousands of dollars. There's a big misnomer out there, and I was a victim of it most of my life. I thought people who had millions of dollars were making hundreds of thousands of dollars. Or in some case, even millions of dollars. No. It's a lot of people who managed to find a way to keep expenses down, not make their disposable income too disposable, and just squirrel a little away. It's all Shawshank Redemption. You know, you pull out the rock hammer and you just tunnel into the wall. That's all compounding interest is. The Trump account's putting $1,000 in the bank. Now you're tunneling away, 10 bucks here, 10 bucks there, and that's it. Okay, and you could raise a millionaire. You could be making $18,200 a year and you just gave birth to a baby. And you go, damn, I'm screwed. How am I going to keep the lights on? I was doing exactly

0: exactly that. But for one less pizza or burrito or whatever the hell you eat at the fast food place a week, that $10 can guarantee you that your kid might not have been born into means, but you are guaranteeing a world where your kid grows up to have a good amount of money. Whether they survive you, outlive you, you know, it doesn't matter. The point is, okay, whether you're around to see it or not, it's like life insurance. Okay, you're just doing it to know that you've looked out for them. And that matters so much more. And again, it is a reach out to the poorest people in the country. For all the talk about affordability, the Democrats keep telling you, oh, buying a house, paying for college. If that was a priority, they would be giving Trump a standing ovation right now for the Trump accounts. But of course, they're not. Why?
1: Democrats are so full of crap.
0: Seriously, they're talking about the reflecting pool, what's going on out there in Iran. They're telling you Iran is winning. It's still probably, for all the funny things that happened with me and Donald Trump when we were alone in the Oval Office, as the media was leaving, he goes, you believe these people say I'm losing the war? Like, and he was saying it like it was hilarious because he's like, you know, he knows they're full of, you know what? But it's like, that's a level of play acting that you still, you know, you want to be able to put that past people. You want to be like, well, Iran doesn't have a navy. They don't have an Air Force. The one Ayatollah's dead. The second one is in Mitch McConnellville. We don't know if he's alive or not. Okay, yeah, they're setting off some mines in the straits to try to keep this thing going. And yeah, they're trying to slow roll us in the negotiation. But the point is, the scoreboard says America 59, Iran nothing.
2: He knows what he's talking about.
0: And the media is still on TV like, it's not working. Not going bad right now. Trump doesn't know what he's doing.
1: The media is a bunch of losers.
0: I'm like, how many videos do they need to show you of things blowing up in Iran? Okay, just put it in your head. Whether you're watching all these videos or you're not watching these videos. Thankfully, by the grace of God, there's no videos of things blowing up here. And we need to keep it that way. Okay, because we are dominating the game. Dominating. And we need to keep it that way. But the fact that the media has prioritized just make Trump look bad at all costs means that when he does something that is so tangibly good that literally every American of every background benefits from it, they just have to pretend that it never happened.
3: Journalism in this country is dead and buried.
0: I started this week looking for clips of people acknowledging how good the Trump accounts were. Okay, we had three of them by Tuesday. But we kept scouring the media all day Tuesday, all night Tuesday, all day Wednesday, all night Wednesday, all day Thursday, all night Thursday. It was like the Lionel Richie song, all night long, that whole thing, all night Thursday. We started with three clips. We invested 72 hours more. And do you know how many clips we have now? Three. It was mentioned to my count three times on TV this week, once by Scott Bessent, who's in the Trump administration. They were otherwise discussed. Dana Bash will give her credit, and CNBC mentioned it once. But you understand, this is, if you are raising a child, if you are running a household, if you're trying to save for a rainy day, but more importantly, force a generation of Americans into a conversation around financial literacy. Think about how many kids right now have student loans that don't come with a job that they're having trouble paying for. Now, if we had a financially literate generation of people in this country, how many of the people do you think would have taken out those loans? Okay, the correct answer is probably like

And congratulations, when you get out of college, you're going to have blue hair, a pierced nose, but man, are you going to be able to make an iced coffee at Starbucks? Oh, look out, world. You'll have a $475,000 degree, and if someone comes up to that counter while you are misspelling their name on a cup and they bring up Art, man, are you going to be equipped to talk to them while you're working a double at Starbucks? And I am not besmirching working a double at Starbucks. I look like an overweight, I dress like an overweight figure skater. There's no job beneath me. Okay, but the point is, you're not supposed to be working at Starbucks with a $200,000, $300,000, $400,000 degree that a university got away with charging you for because we convinced a generation of kids they need college. Okay, do you know what kids need right now? If you're raising a kid right now, you wanted a kid that was going to be rich, financially independently rich. Okay, you need a kid that wants to go be an electrician because there is such a massive shortage of electricians that on major projects right now, instead of training people, they don't have the time. They're literally just poaching electricians from other jobs. Do you know how many people, I'm not making this up, have kids who are making bank because they learned to trade? If you're a plumber, okay, you know how to do something with your hands, the carpentry, whatever the case may be, that's where the money is. Because it doesn't come with $500,000 or $200,000 or $100,000 worth of overhead. Okay, if we had a conversation around financial literacy, kids would attack adulthood. And instead of being like, I want to be this or I want to be that, you'd actually look at it through the lens of what's it going to cost me to do it? What might I possibly make back? How is this going to, further my lifestyle or hold it back? And this is the calculated decision I've tried to make. That's all I'm doing with my kid. I told my son everything there is you could possibly know about being a comedian and a TV host. Everything on earth you could possibly learn, I know. Not because I am a fountain of knowledge, but because I have literally screwed up every angle of approach you can to success. But if you're willing to persist, those failures become teachable moments. They could become assets. They become arrows in a quiver because you're learning from your own mistakes. I say this all the time. Everybody you know that you think is successful, you want to tell me Elon Musk? How many rockets did Elon Musk blow up before he got one to take off? Think of the first guy to walk on the moon. Okay, Neil Armstrong. Go out to Wapakoneta, Ohio, where my wife is from. Every elderly person out there that's a farmer has at least one story about Neil crashing a hang glider into a barn. For real. Yeah, right down here on 36 in Urbana, Neil came slamming into the side of the barn. He thought he was making a homemade jet. Yeah, it was a mess. Now here he is at Kettlerville. He's eating some turtle soup. Yeah, dunked the plane right in the side of the road. It was a mess. Everybody has one of those stories. But Neil Armstrong kept getting up and wound up getting so far up that he stood on the moon. Okay, but the point I'm having here is that financial literacy is the most consequential thing going on in America right now, but they're not letting it happen. Why are they not letting it happen? One, if you're a Democrat, you're a liberal activist who works in the media, you're never going to give Trump credit for doing anything good. But two, the educational institutions who hold this monopoly over the mind think in this country, the ones that tell you America sucks and, we're oppressors, and if you're white, you're bad by default, and everything Martin Luther King fought for, the Democrats are reversing. They don't want to live in a country where you judge people by the color, the content of their character and not the color of their skin. We live in a country now where it's all about identity politics. Oh, you want to secure the border? What do you got against brown people? Oh, nothing. Tell them to come legally. Bring as many as you want. Tell them to come legally. Sign up, pay taxes. That's what we do. Okay, the biggest problem the Democrats have right now is they're electing socialists. But their most viable voting demographic, I said this to Harold Ford yesterday on the Five, is immigrants. Okay, and you know why the immigrants are coming here? They're fleeing socialism. So you don't flee socialism to come to a country that's going socialist. That's insane. So the Democrats are really riding the rails on that one. But the reality is they're also derelict in their duty to inform their electorate of what actually matters and should be focused on. That's the biggest challenge right now. And that's the way you get the government to be accountable again. That's how you focus, you consume what matters. If you click on the link that says, what's up with the reflecting pool? Guess what you get more of in your political discourse? The reflecting pool. Does the reflecting pool matter? It doesn't. I mean, from the standpoint of we want it to look good. It's our national mall. It's the first thing people see when they come to our nation's capital. Yeah, it should look good. That's why we didn't complain when Barack Obama

0: Obama spent $42 million fixing up the same pool. Okay, but Donald Trump comes along 10 years later, spends $13 million to fix up the pool, and the media is like, hell no! Ain't nobody gonna spend that kind of money on no pool.
1: The media is a bunch of losers.
0: It's crazy. And people click, and they go, oh, what's going on with the pool? Trump says somebody vandalized it. I don't think they vandalized it. Let's get Jim Acosta down there to report on this. And if you click on the link, guess what you get? You get more of that. And that's really the only way you're ever going to change the substance of the conversation in this country. If you click on sensationalism, politics revolve around sensationalism, there's no accountability. They run on sweeping generalizations. Okay, think about something as insane as Joe Biden running for president on this is a battle for the soul of our nation. I was on the radio saying, hey guys, I know I'm new to media here. Maybe I'm missing something, but what do we get if we win the battle for the soul of our nation? Does that lower the phone bill, put an extra gallon of gas in the car, make college a little more affordable for the kiddo? Nothing. Oh, we get nothing. We just get to claim some type of valor. That's what we're running on here. It's like saying we live on stolen land. Lincoln went up to visit college the other day. I told him, I said, listen, you're going to die laughing because even if you don't go to a woke college, it's going to seem like the wokest place in the world because every college skews to the left. So they do a lot of the performative BS. And sure enough, he got a land acknowledgement when he showed up to college the other day. And my kid's not a political activist. He doesn't want to do it. Okay, but the point is, he still got that acknowledgement. But if he was smart, he, you know, wanted to have fun. And that's not his bag, meaning he does not want to be a provocateur and get in fights on campus. But if I am ever at a land acknowledgement, you have to ask, hey, are we giving it back or are we just bragging about stealing it here? Because that's what a land acknowledgement is. If you truly believe it's stolen, which it isn't, every parcel of land in this country that has ever been occupied was basically lived on by somebody who got killed by somebody who got killed by somebody who got killed by somebody who got killed by somebody. Okay, tracing all the way back to the origin story of this inhabitable land we call America, there is nobody who isn't technically guilty of stealing it. That's how it works. But the point is, those conversations, those superficial ones, allow bad people to feel good, but offer you no deliverable. To the point I was making earlier, the substantive conversations matter. Okay, I literally sat my kid down and wanted him to graduate high school and make a serious, well thought out decision about his future. And as I said earlier, I have learned every lesson that you could possibly learn about showbiz, success, failure, everything in between. I dumped all of it on it. Comedy, TV, radio, writing jobs, commercial pitch man, private speaker, anything you can think of that happens in showbiz. I taught that kid the ways of the force. And he was like, yeah, I want to be a gym teacher. He was like, you're out of your mind, fatso. But the point is, he made that decision with a full depth of knowledge about what he was deciding on. Now we're sending kids off to college. The college doesn't come with a job. They're $300,000 in debt. No wonder people think capitalism is failing. It's failing them. And the only guy doing anything to turn it around and have a real conversation is Donald Trump. But is anybody even mentioning it on the left?
2: The answer would be no.
0: And that's why we can't have nice things.
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0: Jackson across America. Your main man, Jimmy Failla. Riley Gaines coming by in the next hour. And then we will close it out. I'm doing a full hour with Jenny Failla. Third hour of the show today. You guys, I don't know if you think I'm kidding when I say this. The only time I get to talk to my family during the week is if they're on one of my shows. If they're on TV, Lincoln's on next Thursday night. Lincoln just graduated high school. Do you think he's hanging out with me right now? We play wiffle ball on the weekend. But other than that, he is getting hammered with his friends. They're out having a wild time right now, as they should be. Okay, but then Jenny, you know, I see her, you know, come home at night. I see her talk about TV and stuff. But the point is, we don't really get caught up unless I have her on the radio. We're home, we're doing things. There's a dog, two cats. It's a lot happening. Bixby's at the vet right now. I think his white blood cells were up or something. They're telling me somebody might have fed him too many pork chops last weekend. I have no idea who that would be.
1: You are so full of shit.
0: No, no idea. It's the first time hearing of this. Pork chops were in my house last weekend. I had no idea. That's kind of, I have nothing. But shout out to the Bix. And we'll talk to Jenny in a little bit about it. But in the very next hour, at the very tippy top of the next hour, this is my favorite part of the rinse and repeat fraudulent media. Now that they've kicked Graham Plattner to the curb, they're willing to be honest about the man, his character, his flaws. You know, all the stuff they were covering up a week ago, they're now willing to get out there and tell you, no, you don't understand. These are things we knew all along, but they're all full of
2: That's why I don't read the newspaper, because it's garbage. And the editor that let it come out is garbage.
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4: Weeks away. I'm Lisa LaSera, Fox News. The judge overseeing the trial of Tyler Robinson says he will determine in September whether the case should move forward as the pretrial hearing concluded today.
5: The Kirk family released a new statement writing in part, "As difficult as these last few days have been, it brings our family comfort to know that the world has witnessed the overwhelming evidence of what occurred to Charlie that day. Nothing will ever undo the loss of our beloved Charlie. As this case moves into its next phase, we pray that truth will continue to be heard through a process that is fair, transparent, and grounded in the facts." Today, court ended with a compilation of surveillance video showing the shooting suspect on campus. Earlier today, Judge Graff ruled that the camera in court could not broadcast images of exhibits for today only. The judge says it was a sanction against the media.
4: Fox's Matt Finn in Provo. Tyler Robinson is charged with aggravated murder. He has not entered a plea. The U.S. is demanding Iran state publicly that the Strait of Hormuz is open and guarantee an end to all attacks on commercial shipping as U.S. talks with Iran resume. Yesterday, an unknown country fired on targets in Iran.
6: One Iranian lawmaker pointed suspicion at the United Arab Emirates. It happened after Iran once again fired missiles at its neighbors. On Friday, Qatari negotiators supported by the U.S. arrived in Iran with the goal of de-escalation and a return to talks. President Trump posted that Iran requested more talks, but the United States has stated to them in no uncertain terms that the ceasefire is over.
4: Fox's Mike Tobin in Tel Aviv. Earlier this week, the U.S. struck Iran after Iran targeted civilian ships in the Strait of Hormuz. Apple has filed a lawsuit against OpenAI, accusing the company and two former Apple employees who now work for OpenAI of stealing trade secrets as it looks to build its own hardware for ChatGPT. 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
4: More than 1,000 people diagnosed with a parasitic infection that may be linked to fresh produce.
10: It's caused by a microscopic parasite called Cyclospora. Dr. Shoshana Ungerleiter says the symptoms are similar to other stomach bugs, but tend to linger.
11: Watery diarrhea, cramping, bloating, fatigue, nausea, sometimes vomiting, and it can last for days to weeks if it goes untreated.
10: The CDC confirms infections in 31 states. The highest numbers are in Michigan, where state health officials report more than 1,500 total cases, at least 44 requiring hospitalization. The disease is rarely fatal and can be treated with antibiotics. In Atlanta, Jonathan Seri, Fox News.
4: The Gordie Howe Bridge linking Detroit and Canada is expected to open by the end of the month after U.S. and Canadian officials reached an agreement to resolve a dispute. That's according to the Associated Press. President Trump had threatened to block the opening. The music industry gets serious about an AI-generated songs.
12: A new program for labeling AI music has been announced by a coalition of music industry trade groups led by the Recording Industry Association.

0: Association of America and the global recording industry group, IFPI. The labels are simple icons that distinguish between those that are AI generated and AI assisted. And they are designed to be adopted by digital music services, distributors, and others. The track labeling is voluntary. The program would be akin to how explicit music is currently labeled on services, that little E box listed beside a track. This would be a capital AI for AI generated and a separate lowercase AI for if a recording was substantially human created. Michelle Polino, Fox News.
1: Britain's King Charles has hosted Prince Harry and his family for the first time in years in an apparent attempt to ease a family rift. I'm Lee Silicera. This is Fox News.
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1: Yo, we got a big hour coming up on the radio. You can say big. We have a plus-sized hour coming up on the radio. Riley Gaines is going to be here. She's a big damn deal. We're also going to have Jenny Failla on the back end of this thing to close the week out in style. It's Friday. It's Fox Across America. You live in the greatest country in the world. You got to get fired up.
2: Freedom!
1: Amen. 888-788-9910. We may get some calls a little bit later on. But right now, we got to do some adulting in regards to Graham Plattner.
3: This guy's a serious ass.
1: GP. He calls himself P. Hustle, according to John Fetterman. And we're at this perfectly fabulous stage of political discourse where the Democrats make the pivot from standing up for a guy and trying to human shield his flaws and sell you on the idea that this is exactly what we need in the Senate, to they're now doing that gymnastics routine where they all pretend they never liked the guy in the first place.
4: Democrats are so full of crap.
1: Are they ever? And this one is cartoonishly funny because you got to understand, until we get to a place, said this on The Five yesterday, where there is societal accountability for the people who push years-long lies. Like, remember how they told us it was the sharpest Joe Biden had ever been?
4: If you like Biden so much, name three of his complete sentences.
1: But they told us that for 4 years.
5: Start your tape right now, because I'm about to tell you the truth. And F you if you can't handle the truth. This version of Biden, intellectually, analytically, is the best Biden ever. Not a close second. And I've known him for years. The Brzezinskis have known him for 50 years. If it weren't the truth, I wouldn't say it.
6: You're either crooked or you're stupid.
1: Joe Scarborough's case, it was actually both. Crooked and stupid. He knew Biden didn't know what planet he was on. Biden wasn't even chairing his own cabinet meetings in the first year of his presidency. The reason Biden was appealing to the Democrats is he allowed them to be president. They ruled through an auto pen. They outsourced the responsibility of presidenting. But unfortunately for America, our enemies don't take their cues from Rachel Maddow or Joe Scarborough. Them going on TV in their angry lesbian glasses and being like, Biden's fine. He's great, you guys. The Republicans are ageist, racist, white supremacists. And that went on for 4 years. And then unfortunately, they agreed to let Joe Biden do a debate.
7: Uh-oh, I'm in trouble.
1: He was in big trouble, okay? He couldn't even speak in coherent sentences.
8: Making sure that we're able to make every single solitary person eligible for what I've been able to do with the dealing with everything we have to do with, look, if we finally beat Medicare.
9: Thank you, President Biden. President Trump.
10: I really don't know what he said at the end of that sentence. I don't think he knows what he said either.
1: Okay. Did that sound, Joe Scarborough, like the sharpest Joe Biden there's ever been? But they all told us that for 4 years. And when the jig was up, we didn't slam on the brake as a country and go, hey, let's name names here. Who just lied to our faces for 4 years? They should feel some sort of shame. Like, we shouldn't watch them. We shouldn't consume them. I mean, networks should fire them for perpetuating that level of fraud. Okay, I'm a free speech advocate. Free speech means you don't go to jail for the things you say. Okay, but should you be able to keep your job if you're literally and intentionally gaslighting the country to divide us to the moon? Of course not. But they did the same thing with Graham Plattner. Okay. They knew he had a Nazi tattoo. They knew he had dozens of accusers. They knew about all of his Reddit comments. But they were telling you he relates to the working class. The people of Maine like him. And he's standing up to the big people, the billionaires. Even though the billionaires were propping up his campaign. But that was the fantasy. That's what they went with. And they sold it. And just like Biden, they sold it up until the moment it became politically expedient to be like, hey, what is

0: this guy doing here? He's terrible. And the minute he left, all of the people who were praising him immediately pulled the goalie and started bashing him. It's my favorite thing in the world. Okay, The View. How many times have I played you the clip of The View saying, yes, we don't like his character, but you got to hold your nose and vote for him because he represents the people.
1: The View is awful.
0: Well, here's what The View is saying now. We went from hold your nose and vote for him. Okay, that's what they were saying, to this. Clip four.
2: The point being that I just think that this is such a missed opportunity. And there's also this question of the moral high ground. I think Democrats really wanted to go into the midterm saying we are running on the moral high ground. We hold our own accountable. And it's harder to argue that when you got now have several people who you defended the bigoted statements he had. You stood by him when he had the Nazi
3: tattoo. Yeah, but they
2: tattoo.
3: Got rid of him now. So it's
2: eventually, like, how long does it take?
4: You know what how really long it takes. It takes, season. You know, who is still sitting
2: and
4: there.
2: And sometimes so, it never happens.
0: Oh, God, it's so embarrassing. Yeah, Joy's like, yeah, but they got rid of him. No, but did you hear the point she made? You stood up for a Nazi sex pest. Yeah, but we got rid of him. No. But we have to acknowledge the fact. It's like a cop stopping you and going, are you drinking? And you go, not now. No. I haven't drank since I left the bar. Wow, about an hour ago. No. I mean, I was drinking then, but what does it matter? We stopped drinking. Well, it matters because your car's in a pond, sir. But it's the same thing. That's what they're doing. Let me give you Tony DeCoppel over at CBS. Not exactly throwing a perfect game over there, but he's at least being honest. He's saying, yeah, they got rid of Graham Platner because he's a loser. He's losing. Were they saying that a month ago? No. A week ago? Not even. Here it is, clip six.
5: The big question tonight is, why did so many in the Democratic Party, the party of Black Lives Matter and Believe Women, continue to see Graham Platner as a future star, despite scandal after scandal that seemed to undermine those principles and more? Despite his old Reddit comments about, among other things, why Platner thinks black people don't tip, despite his chest tattoo with a Nazi history, and despite the accusations of abuse against women. Through all of that and more, Platner downplayed or denied the claims and was defended by the party and some of its biggest voices. But after Platner was accused of rape this week, it turned out that theory had its limits. Character does matter. Platner denied the accusation, but for some Democrats, he'd committed the one offense no political party can tolerate. He started to look like a loser.
0: And that's what it is. So do you understand, guys? Okay, that's why he's off the ticket. It's not because of his views. They were willing to lie to you and tell you he was great. He represented the interest of the working man. He was going to give us a fighter in D.C. Oh, God. Like, good luck getting through my monologue on TV tomorrow night without me playing at least 35 Elizabeth Warren clips. And I don't mean to, but sociopaths fascinate me. And this is not even her fault. It's Gavin Newsom's fault. I was there when Newsom debated Ron DeSantis. He's an actual sociopath, Gavin Newsom. Not in a way that turned me off. I was like, well, this is neat. It's like watching a magician. You're like, there's a trick to this. I get it. You lie, but you never stop. So if you never, ever stop lying, you don't have to acknowledge that they caught you in a lie because you just tell another lie. So the greatest one, when he was talking about cleaning up the streets of California and DeSantis put up the poop map in San Francisco, for real, that's a real thing. They have an app of where people have pooped on the sidewalk. And Gavin Newsom would no way, shape, or form have any statistic tracking this. But he heard about the app and he goes, well, if you look percentage-wise in the district you're looking at, the number of poops are actually down in that district. And there's no stat for that. But instead of just taking the hit of you've let things get so out of control, there is an app to track poops on the sidewalk. He pivoted to, well, let me explain how this is a strength in a Gavin Newsom administration. It was sociopathic. And I was drawn to this, not in like, I want to do it, but like, wow, this is an interesting case study. And there are so many Elizabeth Warren clips I could play you this weekend. Here, let me just take this one. This is clip 19.
6: Graham Platner is the real deal. He's a fighter, and he's ready to take that fight to Washington. Graham Platner has the grit to go against the grain and to fight for what is right. That's the energy, that's the fighting spirit that the Democratic Party needs now more than ever.
0: Elizabeth Warren, if you didn't understand that, allow me to translate. Hi-ya, hi-ya, hi-ya, hi-ya, hi-ya, hi-ya, hi-ya. Never stop making fun of her.

0: for faking her ethnicity to get ahead. But this is the same type of sociopath. She didn't walk away after she got caught. Elizabeth Warren, guys, got caught lying and saying she was Native American to help her get into law school, to help her get ahead in politics. She was listed as a person of color. Like, yeah, granted, she dyes her hair, but that's not what they meant by person of color. I mean, that is bananas. And instead of feeling shame, she just kept on lying. She put out a cookbook called Pow Wow Chow. That's real. That's not a joke. The first time somebody said that to me on the show, I was like, oh, that's a funny joke. No. She put out a real book, like faking her ethnicity. And when she got caught, like, remember Rachel Dolezal's a white chick who claimed she was black her whole life? And then when they caught her, she was kind of like banished from polite society because they were like, that's shameful. What a lunatic. What kind of nutbag fakes their identity? That's crazy. Got to get her out of here. And they did. But a few years later, it actually became fashionable to do such things. Rachel Dolezal was just ahead of the curve. Elizabeth Warren is trans native. I don't know. A pretendian, I think, is the clinical term. But the point is, because she got away with lying about herself, she could lie about Graham Platner. She didn't feel anything. There's no guilt. There's no shame. Listen to this one. This is also Elizabeth Warren. Clip 20.
1: I am here because Washington needs fighters, and Graham Platner is the fighter we need. You bet. I said to myself, that's my kind of man.
0: Oh.
1: Because that is a man who not only has the values, but a man who believes in accountability. And we need a little accountability coming out of Washington right now. We need Graham Platner to come in and get rid of the corruption in Washington. Time for new laws.
2: Garbage like you just makes me sick.
0: Just an absolute sociopath. And when she says Graham Platner believes in accountability, do you know who Graham Platner blamed for his resignation after he was caught with a Nazi tattoo? Multiple women filed allegations against him. He got caught in a Reddit thread. I mean, slandering black people is the most generous way I can say it. Slandering veterans. He had a dating profile on a child predator sex app. Graham Platner, the man Elizabeth Warren just told you believes in accountability. Do you think he blamed Graham Platner for any of this? Take it away, Grammy. Clip 9.
3: I just want you to think about like what you would do as a regular person in a position where a much larger world, large forces were working against you personally to accuse you of the worst thing that a person could do, and it was not remotely true. I learned about this through press inquiries with no time to truly respond, no time for investigations before a corporate media system and the political establishment got to act as judge, jury, and executioner. Accusations are supposed to be the beginning of things, not the end. I think it's really important to understand why this is happening in the timeline, why this is happening right now.
4: That was embarrassing.
0: Does that sound like a man who believes in accountability? Okay, special interests, corporate entities did not tell him to get a Nazi tattoo. Corporate entities did not tell him to hold a woman against her will violently. Corporate entities did not tell him to rape a girl or start a dating profile on a child predator sex app. You know who told him to do those things? He did. And Elizabeth Warren's telling you, Graham Platner is exactly what we need to have accountability in Washington. Pocahontas, man. And she is the actual proof that we are living in the death of shame. Like, there should be a slam on the brakes moment where, as a country, we go, hey, who are the people who told us every day for 4 years that Trump colluded with Russia? Who are they? Because once the Mueller probe comes and goes, as a country, if you're going to have faith in anything in terms of institutions, it has to start with our press. They're there to be a check on the people in power. That's their job. So if the press is not going to hold people in power accountable, they're going to instead inflame tensions by making up things about them that are fake,

0: and of course, shielding things about their preferred party that are true, like Biden's cognitive state, then the only way to have accountability is for the people who are citizens to slam on the brakes and be like, yeah, who made up the Russia story? Because they should never be watched again. And that would change things. But because you were sold the Russian story as a liberal for 3 years and that it didn't pan out, you were like, well, it's the Republicans' fault it didn't pan out. I bet Putin bribed Robert Mueller. I'm going to turn into Rachel Maddow tonight so she can tell me Joe Biden's sharp as a tack and the vaccine blocks COVID and Graham Plattner's the man of the year. And Trump said there were fine people on both sides and he never condemned the neo-Nazis and the white nationalists in Charlottesville.
1: And you had people, and I'm not talking about the neo-Nazis and the white nationalists because they should be condemned totally. But you had many people in
2: this
1: that group.
2: This thing is going to become gargantuan when the Son of Man comes.
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0: This is House Call for Health. Coffee lovers may have another reason to grab another cup of Joe. A new study suggests regular coffee consumption can significantly lower the risk of liver disease. Researchers looking at results of dietary questionnaires filled out by more than 355,000 healthy adults over a 13-year period. Those who drank five or more cups of coffee a day had a 32% lower risk of cirrhosis, a liver disease, a 47% lower risk of liver cancer, and a 42% lower risk of dying from liver disease. The study noted benefits appear to come from more than just caffeine because both regular and decaf were linked to healthier liver outcomes. Researchers say the next step is to identify the specific compounds in coffee that are responsible for these liver protective associations. That study was published in the journal Clinical Gastroenterology and Hepatology. 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I'm Lisa Brady, Fox News.
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13: There it is, Fox Across America with Jimmy Failla, a 3-hour audio masterpiece brought to you by the fine folks at Prevagen. It is for your brain. And if your brain is functioning properly, you're going to stick around because Riley Gaines is in the very next segment on this show. A woman far too classy for a radio house of ill repute like this, but she's like the Garth Brooks of media. She's got friends in low places. I happen to be one of those friends in one of those places. So we're fired up to have a talk with Riles, who, to be honest with you, became a national figure because she was the first consequential pushback against the reality that the Democrats had created a gap between what people believed to be true and what they were willing to say in public. Meaning nobody thought it was fair that men should compete against women. Nobody thinks it's right to this day that biological men should be in women's dressing rooms. But people were going along with it at first because they didn't want to be called transphobes and bigots and intolerant and everything else. And gals like Riley quickly came to understand everybody was getting tolerance except them. Like, their views didn't matter. Their comfort, okay, their level of playing field wasn't a thing. So she was the person who spoke out against it. And that's what obviously put her on the map. And then people came to know her as phenomenal and funny and fun and everything in between. And she's a brilliant mind. And you see her in and out of the White House and making national news all the time. But today, her ship has really sailed in because she is on the radio with a guy who dresses like an affordable male stripper most of the time. But the point is, I'm someone like her who cares. Okay, I have a child. I watched him grow up and go through so many periods of what you call transition, except we didn't try to make any of the transitions permanent because those of us who grew up watching Mr. Rogers knew the truth.
14: Boys are boys from the beginning. If you were born a boy, you stay a boy. Girls are girls right from the start. If you were born a girl, you stay a girl and grow up to be a lady.
13: Now, if Mr. Rogers were to say that now in the modern Democrat Party, oh my God.
15: He should be behind bars.
13: Suffice to say, Mr. Rogers will not be voting for James Tallarico in Texas. Riley Gaines, join us in studio next. We're excited.
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0: No, that's what it all goes back to. We go way, way back.
1: She's going to see Michael, and then she's going downtown to see the Dylan Mulvaney play. It's great.
0: Well, I want to see Ketanji Brown Jackson on Broadway.
1: Ketanji Brown Jackson. That was a real thing.
0: You know what? I don't even think that's the most disqualifying thing about her.
1: No. Oh, no. If you
0: Which is
1: get into
0: sad.
1: This, no, Ketanji Brown Jackson, when you hear her talk, you realize that there are Democrats who truly believe women are too dumb to get voter ID. Like, you think it's a farce.
0: Not just women, black women.
1: Yeah, specifically. You think it's a farce, and then you hear her talk, you're like, oh, maybe. Yeah, maybe not. But I have so much to get to, and I'm just happy to have you in town. I always tell people this. This is about probably the highest functioning white trash I know, okay? And I'm not saying that to self-deprecate. I went to community college. I majored in Nintendo. I spent most of my life driving a cab. But what makes me work is I'm like very human. And I love to have you in human moments where it's just you and me, because we obviously know how to do media, but our default is like, if you guys could see, well, you can see her on Fox Nation. She's just hanging out in her jean shorts.
0: That's it. I know. And this is like dress up for me. Normally I'm in my like oversized sweatshirt, comfy shorts, like athletic wear.
1: Yeah.
0: You know,
1: you look at
0: And so
1: thing.
0: The whole media side, actually, I was telling you this prior to, you know, coming on. I love being on with you because, I mean, you said it best. You're like a human being, a real person, raw, authentic, just genuine. And people don't oftentimes, I feel like, get to see that side of me, because when you're doing the news, you know, you're talking about these very serious topics that I care very deeply about, but you don't get that real personal connection with someone.
1: That's
0: so I love being on with you and talking about Dylan Mulvaney and Michael Jackson and Ketanji Brown Jackson.
1: And Riley, that was Riley's very fancy way of saying that, like Garth Brooks, she has friends in low places.
0: I see what
1: you did there. You classed it up.
0: It's a Nashville.
1: You didn't want to take a direct shot. You're like, I'll give you the country take on this. Did Garth Brooks' bar open yet in Nashville?
0: I think it is.
1: It is so crazy because, like, I was hanging out in Nashville when I first got into comedy. I was doing comedy on the road. And it really was like a tattoo parlor, a boot place, you know, the barbecue joint, a couple of hot, and that was it. And now it is Nash Vegas, like they
0: 100%.
1: Call it.
0: Now you might, if you're walking on Broadway, get a chair thrown on you from the top of Morgan Wallen's bar.
1: You might get it.
0: You never know.
1: You know what's funny about Morgan Wallen throwing a chair off that roof? Because obviously people are aghast that something like that could happen. But if you spent any time down there on Broadway, like, whoever got hit by the chair didn't feel it.
0: No.
1: There was no way they felt that chair. He could have been sitting in that chair, and the person who got hit would not have felt it.
0: To be real, it probably hit one of those pedal bike things going by anyways. That's what, like, plagues our streets is bachelorette parties and birthday bashes and those pedal bike contraptions.
1: Nashville is the drunk white chick Hall of Fame.
0: Yeah, like it's a good time.
1: It's a great time.
0: It's a good time. I feel like Nashville, obviously we have a stupid liberal mayor, Freddie O'Connell. He's like on his umpteenth COVID booster still. Super crazy liberal. Not like New York liberal, but nonetheless liberal. But even still, I feel like Nashville is one of those cities where majority of the people are still red-blooded Americans who share the same values that you and I have.
1: Yeah, there's no way to escape that because, like, it's a beer town.
0: Yeah.
1: Beer towns, by default, their factory settings are very human.
0: Yeah.
1: You know what I'm saying? If you're in a winery, you know what I'm saying? It might go the other way, and that's nothing against wine. I'm drinking it right now. I'm kidding. Stop it. We're talking to Riley Gay, and she's in studio. But yes, beer towns have a heart, and that's what I love about a good beer town. Well, something I wanted to get into anyway, because I know you're trying to get your money back from Graham Plattner's campaign.
0: Yes, yes.
1: Are they going to give refunds? How does this work?
0: You donated
1: a lot of cash. I'm kidding. You picked out the tattoo parlor. I understand. I'm kidding. But you know, this is the season we're in. You know, people talk about seasons. Okay. We're in this fun season, and this is what I wanted to get into. You know, like, whenever we're lied to about somebody, okay, they told you Joe Biden, it was cheap fakes. He'd like shake hands with invisible people, and we'd be like, he shook hands with invisible, and they'd be like, no, it's a cheap fake. You didn't see that. And of course, they human shield the guy for 4 years, but the minute it's no longer politically expedient to protect him, everybody's like, oh yeah, we knew he was nuts. Remember that whole thing? So we're in that season with Graham Plattner now. Everybody who human shielded him is now doing their gymnastic floor routine to pivot to, I never liked him in the first place.
0: Yeah, which is like the least surprising thing ever, to the point where it doesn't even get much media attention. Granted, the media runs cover for them generally, but even among, like, you know, right-leaning outlets, it doesn't even get much attention anymore because it's the least surprising thing ever. Here's what I will say about Graham Plattner, really the state of the Democratic Party. They don't care about democracy. They have zero regard for democracy. That was made very, very clear with the whole Kamala Harris, here's this presidential candidacy.
1: An actual coronation.
0: Run with it. Yeah.
1: Just because
0: seriously.
1: She gets paid in Crown Royal doesn't mean you should coronate her.
0: But

0: honestly, that's when I really had my eyes open to, holy moly, they go by Democrats. Mm-hmm. They don't care about democracy in the slightest.
1: No, it's not even pretend, because in this primary, they said 215,000 people voted. And they're going to let 600 size up whoever comes next, which is bananas. So the donors, it's like, for all the talk about money in politics, like, first of all, Kamala outspent Trump about 5-1. She spent $1.5 billion in 100 days. So they're fine with money in politics. They're fine with values, because this is the larger point I've been trying to make about Graham Plattner, is we all know they overlooked all kinds of nonsense and chicanery, and obviously things changed when he started to lose. If it really was a come to Jesus moment about views, everyone running for Congress in New York would be kicked off the ballot. Right. These are literally like, we're here to bring down Western civilization. Like, how do you elect someone who's like, I'm here to...

0: pastor who believes that God is non-binary and there are six genders. Like, they're only becoming more radical against what your everyday common sense American, at least how you have to imagine and hope and pray they would vote.
1: You know what it makes me think, Riles? It makes me think that that's where the donor money is.
0: Well, that's, for me,
1: because there'd be no other reason real not to walk away from it.
0: It's the only real explanation. And I think it goes across the board. It's not just politics, but any big institution, healthcare, I mean, doesn't matter. It's all about dollar signs and money. And so you have to imagine it's the same here too.
1: Amen. We're talking to Riley Gaines. And I try to explain this to my friends because as a comic, every green room I'm in New York City, I am absolutely in the minority politically. Everybody's in showbiz liberal. And
0: But like, really?
1: A lot of them, yeah. No, I don't mean, I know what you're talking about. The people that are strategically liberal, because they think that'll get them roles. It's just the city as a whole is pretty liberal. It's come a long way. Like, to be clear, 5 years ago, I'd walk down 6th Avenue and people would be like, psst, I like you on Fox. But now they say hello from three blocks away. They're like, Jimmy! But, you know, 5 years ago, you know, they'd be like,
0: shivved.
1: Hey, yeah, are you here in this store to buy a MAGA hat? I'm like, no, I was meeting a hooker. he must be running late right now. I don't know where this guy is. I don't know, MAGA. Good God, no, I was meeting a boy toy, you know. But it's come a long way in terms of, like, the open embrace of conservatives in New York. That is a real thing. I will give you that. But what happened in New York is, like, Mamdani wins with low turnout, you know. Like, the primaries that just went down, 7% of the people voted. So they really don't represent a majority. But because it's kind of what happened to you as a female swimmer, they had just created a gap between what people believed to be true and what they were willing to say. And that's what kind of New York runs on. Nobody thinks it's good that we have Congress people saying America should abolish the police and ICE and we just destroy our system of capitalism. But they also don't want to be on the wrong end of, like, an outrage mob. And that's how this stuff kind of succeeds. There's, like, an apathy.
0: Do you think the people here, well, really across the nation, do you think they're tuned in? Obviously not as much as you and I, who are, like, fully immersed in the political realm, if you will. But do you think your average American knows really what the Democratic Party stands for? And it's not just, like, the Mamdanis. Like, you would be really, really hard-pressed to find a moderate Democrat. They don't really exist. Even people like Governor Beshear of Kentucky, obviously a supermajority of, you know, Republican members in the House there, but they have a Democrat governor.
1: Yeah.
0: They paint him as some moderate. He's not. He's just as radical as any other.
1: He's Governor Tallarico.
0: Yes, exactly.
1: He actually is.
0: Do you think your average, maybe even, let's say, average lifelong liberal knows that that's really what they support?
1: No, I think what's honestly happened is politics got so petty and personal that everybody has embraced this as their local sports rivalry.
0: Yeah,
1: it's like,
0: true.
1: Go Army, beat Navy.
0: Yeah.
1: So they're not going to say anything bad about Army if they think it's going to help Navy win the next election, that sort of mindset. Because that's how the Plattner thing could happen. That's how you could overlook so much till you couldn't. And I think that's the biggest challenge to right now, is that there's a lot of people on the left that don't necessarily co-sign the things we spend all day debating. As you said, the biological male thing. Okay, if men could get pregnant from having sex with other men, every prison in America would have a maternity ward, and it would be crowded. It would be like a mall food court. I mean, it would be thousands of people in there, a lot of babies. The thing about the boys is, Riles, we don't take any plays off, okay? As a cab driver, you want to laugh about this, okay? When I was a cab driver, my garage was down the block on 7th Avenue on 21st and 7th, which is Chelsea's predominantly gay neighborhood. It's a wonderful neighborhood, a lot of culture, a lot of good restaurants. But on Sunday night, this is real. In the gay community, it is disco night. So when you go to get your cab on Monday morning, no one in my garage has ever picked up their cab on a Monday morning without two guys on it going at it on the hood. That is a real thing. You want to know why? Because it's men. Okay, it's not because they're gay, it's because it's men. They don't have a woman to function as standards and practices and be like, maybe we should go inside. No, it's just two guys. They're like, we're fine here. So that's the point, is if men could get pregnant in prison with the things men are doing, do you know how many babies we would be supporting in prison right now? Oh my God, talk about birthright citizenship. You'd be a citizen if you got born in a shower in a prison.
0: Well, to that point, the same men who claim to be women, they're getting into women's prisons, right?
1: Yeah, yeah.
0: That's and crazy. They are impregnating women. I've talked to several female inmates now at this point who have either contracted AIDS or HIV from men in men's prisons. It runs rampant over there. They're coming to women's prison for simply declaring they are a woman. They're getting AIDS, raped, impregnated. So to that point, the bigger point that men can't become women.
1: They can't. I'm telling you because I care. Listen, we got a minute more with Riley Gaines. Don't go anywhere.
0: That's it?
1: Well, we got a quick commercial break and then we got to wrap this up. Let's go. Back after this. Riley Gaines making demands. She has taken over the program.
0: I'm the boss here now.

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6: They're playing 99 Red Balloons. I hope that's Riley Gaines approved, because she has comments about everything in the studio. She's, "I booked Riley Gaines, but I got my old Italian grandmother with no filter." Hey, you got fat. I'm like, wow, good to see you, Grandma.
7: No, Captain Phillips.
6: That's right. You took over. She is the captain now.
7: Precisely.
6: Do you know that in the sequel to Captain Phillips, they don't hijack an oil tanker? They open an empty daycare in Minneapolis.
7: Perfect.
6: It pays better.
7: Perfect.
6: Like, we don't need your oil money. We got a fake hospice. We've got a Leering Center. Get out of here.
7: What about them? It seems as if finally being held accountable.
6: I love that.
7: I do too. I do too.
6: I wish that as a country, I say this all the time, a lot of what we focus on in media, okay, is predicated on what we click on. Like, so I'll give you an example. This week, the Trump accounts got launched. They're the biggest thing that has happened in a long time, because for all the talk about affordability, the American dream being out of reach, this for a new generation of people ensures that that won't happen. If they actually just seed this account for $10 a week, you'll have an 18-year-old kid who has a couple hundred thousand dollars in the bank. So when you think about all these kids now that take on massive college degrees that don't come with a job and they can't buy a house, they think capitalism is failing because the path they're going down is kind of a dead end. But because that, we don't focus on the substantive thing. The fraud, to that point, is a substantive thing. If we focus on that as Americans, because it's like we're the richest country in the world, we're $36 trillion in debt. That's not technically acceptable. But one of the reasons we're in that debt is because we haven't paid attention to things like fraud. So
7: totally.
6: If we start playing smart ball, you could actually improve things. Riles, look at us.
7: Totally. I'm super excited about the Trump accounts.
6: That matters.
7: Margo is here in studio.
6: No, she left. She walked off.
7: She's actually the captain of the ship now, Margo.
6: Her daughter, Margo, who can't technically walk, but is at that stage of toddlerhood where you walk by holding on to things.
7: Yes.
6: The way Riley looks leaving a bar.
7: 100% in Nashville, downtown honky tonk, Morgan Wallen's. I might throw the chair off the top. We just started the... I guess the Trump account, super duper cool. You can fully fund it, I think, for $5,000 a year. I forget what the numbers are, but by the time, if you do, you know, the full $5,000 a year for 18 years, you're nearly $1 million. Yeah, it's like $800,000,
6: $900,000
7: by the time you're 18 years old.
6: Which is bananas. And when you talk about like all of the other stupid socialist things they're pushing, none of them have to happen if you just have this conversation around financial literacy.
7: Totally.
6: So that's, oddly enough, you know, when you get past me making balloon animals and dressing like a affordable male stripper.
7: Did we ever get past that?
6: No, you're not supposed to. But there's a lot of substance to things like that. And what I think is interesting, for real, is, you know, I grew up in the mindset that people who had a lot of money just had a lot of money. I didn't realize you could be poor and accomplish like what we're talking about with the Trump accounts. That's why I think it is pretty cool. But tonight is not about the Trump accounts. It is about the Michael Jackson play. I'm going to tell you this now. The guy you're going to see is so good at playing Michael Jackson, people won't let their kids around him. Like when the show's over, they're like, "Do you want an autograph?" They're like, no, we're good. We're going to get out of here.
7: Does he stay the same color throughout the entirety of the show?
6: He does. Like, this is what they do, is they just kind of start him there. You know what I'm saying?
7: Yeah.
6: So you don't get the full Diana Ross Michael Jackson. Because by the end of real Michael Jackson, his nose falls off. He was like a Japanese lady.
7: Honestly.
6: And he's missing his nose, and it was crazy. And I enjoy it. I can separate the art from the artist. And you know what I love about the Jackson family is I consume things like levels of achievement through the lens of sport.

0: So the Jackson family started in Gary, Indiana, the poorest suburb in America right now to this day, as it was when they started. And through the work and discipline and commitment, he was able to create what that became. It's a great American story at 100%. Its core. Things always go sideways if you hand anybody that kind of money. If somebody handed me $1 billion, like I say this to my friends, they'd be like, oh, Justin Bieber's out of control. I'm like, dude, if you had 100 million when you were 13, you would have been dead.
1: Okay, but he also bought Bubbles, the like chimpanzee.
0: The chimp. You're back to Michael.
1: And that's,
0: yes,
1: that's a genius financial decision.
0: Bubbles, a chimpanzee. The greatest animal story, really quick before I let you go. In the Netflix documentary about the making of the song We Are the World, Lionel Richie is at Michael Jackson's house with like 2 hours to write the song, but there's a fight had broken out between Michael Jackson's dog and his parrot, because the parrot can talk. The dog is barking and the parrot's going, shut up, shut up, shut up. And the dog is losing his mind. And Michael goes, come on, Lionel, I want you to meet my chimp. And he goes, yo, brother, I ain't got time to meet no chimp. But Riley Gaines, you are free to go meet the chimp.
1: There it is. I'm so excited.
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1: Preliminary hearings end. I'm Deborah Valentine, Fox News. The preliminary hearing for the man who's accused of killing activist Charlie Kirk wrapped up today in Provo, Utah. The judge is weighing whether Tyler Robinson will go to trial in Kirk's killing.
2: The defense finished questioning its last witness, an ATF firearms expert, as it tries to cast doubt on the ballistics evidence. But court began this morning with a fiery statement from the lead prosecutor imploring the judge to wrap things up. Yesterday, the courtroom camera briefly aired Tyler Robinson's alleged confession note, and exhibit that wasn't supposed to be made public. And as a result, the judge ruled that today the camera could not show any more exhibits, only the testimony. The defense finished questioning Caitlin Oliver, an ATF firearms expert who analyzed the alleged murder weapon. The defense argued the bullet recovered from Charlie Kirk's autopsy could not be conclusively linked to the alleged murder weapon tied to Robinson.
1: Fox's Claudia Cowan reporting from Provo, Utah. A new warning involving Iran and President Trump as Israeli intelligence tells the U.S. Tehran set up a plot to assassinate President Trump. Still, the White House says diplomacy will continue even as military strikes in the region intensify.
3: The president is well aware that Iran wants him dead, and country leaders there will keep trying.
4: I don't really care because I'm doing my job, and I'm doing it, I hope, better than anybody's ever done it.
3: The Wall Street Journal is reporting that Israeli intelligence recently shared with U.S. intelligence an assassination plot involving Trump. But the president told the New York Post today Israel did not alert to a new threat. The president in that same interview with the New York Post said that he's aware of the same general overall threat that exists from Iran. President Trump left Turkey on the old Air Force One this week, prompting speculation that the new plane which he flew into Turkey on wasn't equipped to handle threats.
1: Fox's David Spont reporting. 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
1: Officials in Columbus, Ohio, provide an update on 8 men who are indicted for allegedly planning a terror attack during the UFC 250 event at the White House in June. FBI Special Agent in Charge Jason Cromartie says investigators uncovered the alleged plot while investigating the first suspect, Tyson Proper of Ohio. Investigators then moved quickly to identify other suspects all across the country allegedly involved.
17: Command post coordinated interviews, intelligence analysis, an execution of search warrants around the country quickly identified additional participants and evidence of this conspiracy. This resulted in additional subjects being arrested by the FBI over a matter of days in several states.
1: Officials say all 8 men face 2 conspiracy charges tied to this alleged plot. A Pennsylvania man is indicted after alleged YouTube threats to a U.S. lawmaker and others.
18: Federal prosecutors say Robert Holovchek of Shaler Township posted comments on YouTube videos threatening a member of Congress, Democrats, transgender people, and various minority groups. According to the 12-count indictment, at times the 32-year-old would identify himself as a white supremacist and a Nazi, detailing acts of violence he wanted to carry out, including mass shootings, assassinations, and running people over with his truck. He faces charges including interstate threats and influencing, impeding, or retaliating against a federal official by threat. If convicted, he could face up to 10 years in prison. Kristen Goodwin, Fox News.
1: A new bridge linking Detroit and Canada is expected to open by the end of the month. U.S. and Canadian officials have reached an agreement resolving the dispute that delayed its opening. Commercial traffic could begin crossing before August 1st. A battle brewing between Apple and OpenAI, the iPhone maker, is suing the AI company, accusing two former employees.

0: Of trading secrets involving ChatGPT. I'm Deborah Valentine. This is Fox News.
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Talk Radio 95.5 AccuWeather forecast for South Jersey. Tonight, expect an evening thunderstorm in a few areas. Otherwise, the sky will be partly cloudy and humid with a low of 69. Tomorrow will be humid with a mix of clouds and sun, possibly leading to an afternoon thunderstorm. Keep in mind that gusty winds may accompany any downpour with a high reaching 83. Tomorrow night, there may be a thunderstorm in some spots during the evening, then turning mostly cloudy with a low of 63. I'm AccuWeather meteorologist Jason Caterina on WPG Talk Radio 95.5.

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1: Yeah, don't call any of those numbers. 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It is the Joe Pags Show for your Friday. It is a free speech Friday. Whatever's on your mind is going to be fair game. If I know something about it, we'll talk about it. If not, we will move on. There's a lot going on. We've got Louie Gohmert on today, former District 1 Republican, great state of Texas. He's going to break down a lot of the recent rulings in the Supreme Court, but more directly, he's going to talk about Tallarico versus Ken Paxton, and that's got implications across the land. Tallarico, the latest thing is Tallarico is going to do some sort of a cross-the-state tour to prove what a Texan he is. He's not much of a Texan, I'll be honest with you. He's a guy who's he's a mealy-mouthed, he's a little weasel guy who doesn't understand what Christianity is or is lying about what Christianity is, which is interesting. So we've got that for you, which is nice. We've also got Louie Gohmert. It's going to be two parts. It's going to be both in the second hour and the third hour because there's so much to talk about, including birthright citizenship. Birthright citizenship. What the heck kind of ruling was that in the Supreme Court? When I want to know about the Supreme Court, he's a former Chief Justice in the 7th Appeals Court in the United States. We've got to get with Louie Gohmert on that. A big story that we're talking about, and I took some heat over this. Yeah, Sam, I took some heat because I dared say that both parties could have been right in the whole ICE versus the Houston guy thing.
2: Oh, how dare you?
1: Yeah, and people were like, you love illegal immigration. I'm like, what?
2: Okay, really?
1: So let's break down what we know. I don't have the guy's name in front of me, so I'm not going to try to say it because I don't have it in front of me. But guy been here 35 years, here illegally, should not have been, should not have come illegally, should not have been here illegally, should have gotten his legal status, gone back to Mexico, get legal status, whatever. Got three grown sons that are all college graduates. They're all American citizens because of the dumb 14th Amendment loophole that the Supreme Court just allowed to stay in. Guy's going to work at early in the morning, going to a construction job. By all accounts, good father, guy upstanding member of the community, but he should not have been here. Let me make that as clear as I can before you dorks start calling. He should not have been here. Should have done it legally. I'm completely against illegal immigration. That said, the family is saying that he thought he was getting robbed, and that's why he was trying to get away from these two unmarked vehicles. The vehicles were unmarked. Now, I don't know what it's going to take to get ICE to mark the vehicles. I don't know. Maybe you're tipping people off and you're afraid of doing that. I am a big-time supporter of ICE, HSI, DHS, CBP. I'm a big-time supporter. But maybe have a marked car. And I don't care if you cover your faces because they are being doxxed and their families are being threatened. But ICE is trying to do enforcement, and they say the man weaponized his vehicle, was ramming the vehicles. So ICE has the right to stop that action from going on. On the other side, the allegation from the family is that somehow this guy thought he was being robbed, and he had his work crew with him. They're going to a construction job when all this went down. But Tom Holman was asked about this day, and I posted the piece of the interview from Allie Bradley from yesterday where she outlines that the reports from the family are that they think he thought he was being robbed. That's why he was trying to get away. We don't have definitive body cam because they weren't wearing body cams. They should all be wearing body cams because it will exonerate them. That's first and foremost. So I don't know why they didn't have body cams, but they didn't. So we don't have any great video of this thing going down. What we do know is that he's dead and that ICE says he weaponized his vehicle. Was he the target? Other reports are saying he wasn't the target of ICE. So for me to say, could they both have been or at least thought they were right? I think that that's somebody being a journalist. I think that's somebody looking at both sides of a story. And Tom Holman was asked about this today. And this is low audio. So for those listening on the video stream, this is low audio. So we're going to have to turn it up the best we can for you.
3: Happened in Minnesota with the shovel. And then now, what happened in Houston? What can you tell us about that? And also,

0: investigation. In the first shooting with...
1: This is Tom Holman who's speaking.
0: Renee Good. I was asked that same day about it. We got to let the investigation play out. And the credibility of ICE, what happened to that evening? He invited. So if our agents violate policy, they violate the law, if we find them out through the investigation, the U.S. attorney there took quick action, and they'll be dealt with. And then we're going to hold our officers to high standard. But we got to wait for the investigation to play out, because who knows, is there body cam footage? Is there cell phone videos?
1: I'll help. There is no body cam footage on this, but I like what he's saying. You can't make a decision until you know what happens in the investigation.
0: And in Minnesota, there was actually a city camera capture something. So let the investigation play out. If the officers acted outside policy or illegally, they'll be held accountable.
1: 100% right that in Minnesota, you had these cameras that were like third-party cameras that were from like a street corner. And because of that, we see her put the car in drive and hit the ICE agent. We know this. We totally know this. I'm going to let him continue.
2: Have you heard the possibility of there being more footage of this incident that happened in Houston?
0: Because I have not heard that, but based on the 4 decades I've been doing this, there always been. Is
1: ICE still working to track down the actual target in Houston? I don't know if that's a loaded question or a real question. It's not a bad question. I mean, again, I've heard rumors and allegations that he wasn't the target. I don't know if that's official yet, but Holman's going to respond. And he says we're still actively looking for everybody.
0: If there's targets out there to be, I'm not in the specifics of that case, but if there's a target to be looked for, they're looking for him every day.
3: Could you give us any more information on the midterms when it comes to ICE actions?
1: She's asking about the midterms and ICE actions. That's all very strange, but let's see what he says.
0: ICE in the month of June, ICE made more arrests than any month in the history of the ICE. We're doing what President Trump promised. We're making record arrests, we're making record deportations, sticking to his promise on mass deportations. I know there's people out there questioning that.
1: Let me just say what I say every time something comes from the White House and this dumb bank of microphones. Why can't I hear him better? Why isn't there better audio? It just doesn't make any sense.
0: You're not very smart. Look at the data. Bottom line is, June this year, the highest arrest numbers in the history of the agency.
2: This deportation in Minnesota about Walz pardoning him. I mean, why?
0: It's disgusting.
2: Why do you think Walz did that?
0: Who pardons a child sex rapist?
1: I mean, we're talking about the case now out of Minnesota, and Marco Rubio actually makes a comment on that today that I'll get to next. But this case is where somebody, I guess, was a convicted child rapist, and somehow a 3-panel board, which includes Tim Walz and Keith Ellison, allowed this guy to get out early or something?
0: Who does that? Do they hate the Trump administration that much? They want to protect illegal aliens over U.S. citizens? But that happens more than you can expect. Many times I'll be looking at a case, unless you understand immigration law, where we need an aggravated felony conviction with a 365-day sentence. I've seen prosecutors, okay, felony conviction, but we're going to give them 360 days. Why do they do that? To make it hard for us to deport. So, this is why President Trump's in the Oval Office. The American people are sick and tired of it. President Trump makes this country safe again. And it starts with illegal aliens who are here illegally that commit crimes. So, that case, Governor Walz did, thank God that Marco Rubio has stepped up, Tom Lance is stepping up. We're going to remove illegal alien criminals from this country because they pose a public safety threat, and you can see the results of the Trump administration already.
2: You worked with Walz in Minnesota, I mean, heavily. You went to the ground there to try and remedy the situation.
0: You can't fix a problem if you don't talk to people who disagree with you. I can talk in an echo chamber all day long, but if you go up there and there's a problem with it, President Trump asked me to go up there and fix it. First thing I did is talk to Governor Walz. I talked to the Attorney General. I talked to the mayor. Now, we won't agree ever on, the principles of illegal immigration enforcement, but we did agree on a lot of things, which made that state safer, made them less of a sanctuary state. We came out of it with a win because we talked.
1: I mean, she brings up how he met with Governor Walz, which is true, but that doesn't mean that Governor Walz isn't an idiot that let somebody out of prison that shouldn't have been let out of prison. Marco Rubio, the Secretary of State, talks about that case specifically out of Minnesota.
4: Just weeks ago, a convicted sex offender and a foreign national was shielded from deportation by the governor of Minnesota. Laotian national, Tu Le Vang, was...

0: is convicted of repeatedly sexually abusing a 10-year-old girl in the state of Minnesota. He even tried to pay his victim for her silence, and he called his heinous crimes a minor thing. Just days before this foreign sex offender was scheduled to be deported, Tim Walz, the governor, issued him a pardon, setting him free to once again endanger the children of America. Well, this week, I revoked his legal status in the United States, and as a result, federal agents took him into custody, and as of today, he has been removed from the United States.
1: Good.
0: Because of our action, this foreign criminal will never pose a threat to any American ever again. Americans must never be forced by their elected leaders to live alongside foreign sex criminals who have no right to begin with to reside in our country. This administration will always stand with the American people and defend them from violent criminals.
1: I mean, that's what you do. You got to get rid of these people. Why is there a panel that even has Keith Ellison and Tim Walz on? I don't even know the third person is probably some radical lefty as well. But give me a break. I mean, enough is enough. The guy gets out early. Oh, you don't understand the details of the case. And Walz wasn't the only one on the panel. Yeah, no, the top law enforcement officer in Minnesota was on that panel and said, yeah, this is a good idea. Let's let this person go. It makes me absolutely crazy. But I'm going to open the phone lines. First of all, it's Free Speech Friday, 833-JOE-PAGS, 833-563-7247, joepags.com. Scroll down, click on contact. I want to hear from you on the Houston case specifically. Are we so dug in the ground that we can't say, well, there might be, you know, where both sides thought they were right? You're right. The initial premise is he doesn't have clean hands because he's here illegally. I get that. But at the same time, could ICE have been, you know, misunderstanding what he was doing or who he was? Could he have misunderstood what they were doing? Because, listen, if you're in a marked vehicle that says Immigration Customs Enforcement, you've got lights on, you turn the lights on and you do that. I mean, the video I saw was a couple of vehicles chasing this other vehicle, and who knows what's going on. He shouldn't have been here illegally. I agree with that. He should have done it the right way and gotten his status right, gone back and done it the right way, whatever. I'm down. I'm with you 100%. But that said, in that specific instance, if he wasn't the target, if he doesn't know who's chasing him, if he thinks it's a robbery, if ICE thinks that he's ramming them, I mean, I can understand both sides. Yeah, the initial premise is he should not have been here. Got it. Gotcha. Now let's talk about what really happened. And I'm very glad that Marco Rubio stepped up with this bad guy from Minnesota. And that should have launched Walz out of his job to begin with, that this guy was on the streets in Minnesota. You got to do better, Minnesota. 833-JOE-PAGS. 833-563-7247. JoePags.com. 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
3: Disney's live-action Moana, with Dwayne Johnson back as demigod Maui, as Moana answers the ocean's call and voyages beyond the reef on a journey to restore prosperity to her people. The horror film Evil Dead Burn, a grieving widow seeks solace with her in-laws at a secluded family home until one by one, they're transformed into people possessed by a demonic force. Comedy Gal Daughtry and the celebrity sex pass, Zoe Deutsch stars as a small-town hairdresser who heads to Hollywood to even the scales after her fiancé cheats with his celebrity pass. Her target, John Hamm, plays himself. And streaming on Peacock, the Colleen Hoover adaptation, Reminders of Him, follows a young mother who returns to her Wyoming hometown after prison, hoping to reconnect with the daughter she's never known, and finds an unexpected romance with a local bar owner. That's Fox on Film on Fox News.
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0: 247, JoePags.com. Phone calls coming in. There is a lot going on. There's a lot to get to. John Rich got a great honor today. We'll play you some of that audio coming up and video if you're watching as well. He got a great honor today, which is very cool. The latest on Iran. What is going on with Iran? I mean, we still don't know. Is the Strait of Hormuz open? Is it closed? Strait of Hormuz operated internationally? Or is it owned by Iran? I don't know. I'll be honest with you. I don't know. And I'd like to know. I really would. I think it'd be great to know. But as far as Iran goes, the president today said, if I'm killed, who talks this way? I mean, he's
1: right.
0: I mean, I think he's doing the right thing, though, Sam. I mean, honestly, I think that Iran understands this. Oh, crap. If we kill him, he's just going to blow us off the map.
1: Yeah, and I think he has to say it. I know that past presidents probably would never have said anything close to this, but the threat is real. And Iran is ridiculous. And they're not playing nice. They're being absolutely defiant. And if Trump doesn't say this, who's going to say it? He has to say it.
0: I agree with you. And I think a lot of what he does when it comes to Iran or these really bad guys, these bad actors around the globe, I think what he does is he speaks in language he knows that they're going to react to.
1: Yep.
0: And they're going to react to this. It's from our friends over at Newsmax. Trump says Iran would be obliterated if I'm killed. This is from Charlie McCarthy over on the Newsmax.com website. While downplaying reports of a new Iranian assassination plot targeting him, President Donald Trump told an interviewer Friday, today, that he's left instructions if Tehran were to succeed in eliminating him. I've been on their list for a long time, Trump told the New York Post. The only thing is, I've left instructions. If anything happens, to just literally bomb them at levels they've never seen before. The president's comments mirrored what he said in February 2025 when he told reporters that he'd given advisors instructions to obliterate Iran if its leaders assassinate him. Trump on Friday, today, dismissed reports that Israel recently uncovered a fresh Iranian plot to kill him, saying Tehran has wanted him dead ever since he ordered the 2020 strike that killed Iranian General Qasem Soleimani. No, Israel came up with nothing, Trump told the Post. I've been number one on Iran's kill list for a long time, and it's the way life is. The comments came after the Wall Street Journal reported Israel shared intelligence with U.S. officials suggesting Iran had developed a new assassination plan targeting the president. Neither Israeli nor Iranian officials publicly confirmed the report. They don't have to. They don't have to. At the funeral for the dead Khomeini guy, They're carrying signs saying, kill Trump. We will kill Trump. Trump's dead. We're going to kill Trump. It says it. I don't need Israel or Iran to publicly confirm anything. The threat against Trump, the story continues, has remained a central concern for U.S. intelligence and the Secret Service for years. The Justice Department announced in late 2024 that it had disrupted an alleged Iranian murder-for-hire plot targeting Trump before the presidential election, while federal officials have repeatedly cited Tehran's desire to avenge Soleimani's death. Trump also addressed the issue earlier this week during the NATO summit in Turkey, saying, they want to take out the U.S. leader, me, I'm on every list. Trump joked he would rather be number one on TikTok than number one on the list for killing, before adding the Iran leaders are evil, sick people, and warning they must be confronted before their threats grow worse. The White House also acknowledged that security concerns factored into Trump's travel arrangement, but after the summit, Trump departed Turkey aboard the older Air Force One rather than the newly retrofitted presidential aircraft, with Communications Director Stephen Chung saying the administration uses every tool at our disposal, including distraction and misdirection, to counter threats against the president. Despite the ongoing danger, Trump indicated Friday, today, that diplomatic contacts with Tehran would continue. The Islamic Republic of Iran has asked us to continue talks, Trump wrote on Truth Social. We've agreed to do so, but the United States has stated to them in no uncertain terms that the ceasefire is over. And he should say that. You know why? Because the ceasefire ends when you start blowing up and attacking ships in the Strait of Hormuz. That's just the case. 833-JOE-PAGS, 833-563-7247, Joe. Definitely want to hear from you. Our friend Scott is in Boston. Scott, what's going on? Hi.
2: Joe, hey, thanks for everything. I just wanted to comment and apologize to the people of Pennsylvania for the death of a state trooper that was hit by an illegal immigrant from Haiti who lives here in Boston, who was given a CDL truck driver's license. And that was voted on couple of years ago, that we're going to give driver's licenses to the illegal immigrants. Just ridiculous. It's ridiculous that went through. I blame Governor Healey. I blame Mayor Wu. I blame everybody for it.
0: Remember how angry they were? Well, let me stop you for a second. Remember how angry they were when ICE came and took away a Haitian guy? And the Haitian guy was like, I'll be back, and I'm not leaving. Then we send him back to Haiti. They had a fit. that we would dare go into Baltimore.

0: Austin and do this enforcement when all they had to do was cooperate with ICE and none of that would have happened. So I didn't even realize that guy was from Boston.
1: He was, absolutely. It's just disgusting what's happening here in Boston. And I mean, as I speak, there are over 30 tall ships from all over the world anchored in Boston Harbor for a beautiful celebration tomorrow, in part to celebrate the 250th anniversary. But yet, inside of Boston, it's so corrupt. This Haitian guy that is now in lockup there in Pennsylvania, how could he get a CDL license?
0: No, it's
1: how was he able to drive and cause that guy's death? It's the guy from California who killed the person down in Florida.
0: Killed a family. The guy in California killed an entire family and acted like he didn't care.
1: Yeah.
0: Scott, I got to hit it. I got to run. We always love hearing from you from Boston. Look, the bottom line is this, and I talked to Louie Gohmert about this. The U.S. legislature has the ability to write bills and pass laws. And they're not doing anything to stop things like this from going on. You could do this through legislation. No more CDLs for illegal immigrants. Keep it here. Coming back.
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0: News. I'm Chris DeMeo. Accused Charlie Kirk assassin Tyler Robinson's lawyers questioning the ATF agent who analyzed the alleged murder weapon as a preliminary hearing concludes.
1: An ATF report could not positively link the bullet recovered from Charlie Kirk's autopsy to the rifle tied to Robinson. But the prosecution countered the report was inconclusive because the bullet had broken into fragments.
0: Fox's Claudia Cowan in Provo, Utah. The first semifinal match in the FIFA World Cup is set for following Friday's quarterfinal when Spain topped Belgium.
2: For the second time this tournament, Mikel Moreno subbed on for Spain and scored a game-winning goal. They win it 2-1 to advance to face France in the semifinal.
0: Fox's Tony Genualdo. The World Cup final takes place next Sunday in New Jersey. Stocks ending the week in positive territory. 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
2: 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Tonight, expect an evening thunderstorm in a few areas. Otherwise, the sky will be partly cloudy and humid with a low of 69. Tomorrow will be humid with a mix of clouds and sun, possibly leading to an afternoon thunderstorm. Keep in mind that gusty winds may accompany any downpour with a high reaching 83. Tomorrow night, there may be a thunderstorm in some spots during the evening, then turning mostly cloudy with a low of 63. I'm AccuWeather meteorologist Jason Caterina on WPG Talk Radio 95.5.
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4: My pleasure to have you. Thanks. I appreciate you stopping by the Joe Pags Show for your Friday. 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Glad to have you along for the ride. You've been dying to get through all week. We had massive phone calls this week, like we haven't seen in a long time. I won't say like the president does, like nobody's ever seen. You know what I mean? I mean, yeah. I guess it could have been close to like nobody's ever seen, but I don't really know what everybody's always seen. But, you know, there you go. Massive phone lines this week. CJ is here to take your calls tonight. Make sure that you say hello and check in with her. Sam is along for the ride, too. Polo's off tonight. How dare he? Sam, I thought about it today. Polo hasn't had a day off in what, like 2 years?
5: At least a year and a half.
4: Something you know what I mean? Like that.
5: Whenever we're off, he is still running the show for us. So
4: right.
5: We're so grateful for him.
4: Yeah. By the way, when Polo's off, it takes Sam and I to fill his shoes.
5: Yes, it does.
4: So we're making that happen.
5: It's hard. I'm sweating.
4: If it's a little clunky today, it's because Polo dared take a day off. 833-JOE-PAGS. 833-563-7247. JoePags.com. A former FBI agent chimed in on this whole Iran wants to kill President Trump thing. And by the way, 1 hour from now, it's going to be Louis Gohmert, part one. Louis Gohmert, part two, is going to be an hour number three. You're going to love the way Louis breaks stuff down, and he's funny, and he's right to the point. He's on the mark. What we have always believed about Obamacare isn't true. We always thought that John Roberts made a fine into a tax. It turns out in the same decision that he wrote, he called it both a fee and a tax, or a fine and a tax. It can't be both. It's got to be one or the other. Louis breaks that down like nobody else can. Sam, nobody else can break it down like Louis.
5: Oh, my gosh. Did I tell you what he said before the interview?
4: No. What did he say?
5: He said, is Joe wearing a tie? You know, this is typical, like, you know, producer behind the scenes stuff.
4: Right.
5: You know, people are like, hey, what should I wear? Because we always do video.
4: Right.
5: And I was like, hey, no, Joe's not going to wear a tie. He's going to wear what I call a muscle shirt, which is basically a polo shirt. But you can, yeah, there you go. You can see his guns. And he was like, oh, well, I was going to wear one of those, but I didn't want to one-up Joe.
4: Gohmert doesn't care. See, Louis doesn't care. We love that about him. Louis don't care. So, yeah, you're going to have to listen to what he has to say. He's dressed fine. But last time, I mean, I think we both suited up. And he like, grabbed me in the hallway. I didn't realize it was him at first. And he said, you're wearing a suit? You know, Greg Abbott said the same damn thing to me. What do these people think? I never wear a suit?
5: Well, you never do. I mean, not on the show, at least. But, like, I mean, that would be too much. You know, here I am wearing a tank top. You know what I mean?
4: Right. What's CJ have on? A beautiful sweater. Is it a dress? So there you go. 833-JOE-PAGS, 833-563-7247, joepags.com. Former FBI agent says, no one should be surprised that Iran wants to kill the president. This is from The Hill, so it could put the F in news. We'll see. We will see. By Sarah Davis, whoever that is. Tracy Walder, a former CIA officer and FBI special agent, reacted yesterday, to new reporting of a planned Iranian attack on President Trump's life. The Wall Street Journal reported this week that Israel shared intelligence with the U.S. that reportedly revealed a new attempt from Iran to assassinate Trump amid renewed military operations between the two sides. Quote, I'm sadly not surprised by this, Walder told News Nation. We know for certain that attempts have been thwarted. There are individuals who have been brought to trial for attempting to do this here in the United States. The former agent suggested the intelligence exchange could be part of an effort from Israeli Prime Minister Benjamin Netanyahu to mend his strained relationship with the U.S. leader amid the conflict. Quote, the relationship right now between Trump and Netanyahu isn't great, for lack of a better word, she continued. It was a lot.

0: stronger earlier in this war. And so part of me does wonder if this was an opportunity on Netanyahu's part to sort of bring Trump closer to him and closer into his inner circle, given everything that's going on with the attacks in the Strait of Hormuz right now. Trump faced several assassination attempts throughout his 2024 presidential campaign and second term in office. The FBI announced in June that federal authorities thwarted the murder plot on the president and other top officials that was for the UFC Freedom 250 event on the White House lawn in June 14th. Thanks to the rapid action of the FBI, our partners in the Department of Justice and multi-state operation, multiple individuals are now in custody and allegedly planned attacks were stopped cold, FBI Director Kash Patel said in a social media statement. So there you go. It's what we do. It's what we do. It's all very, very interesting. I mean, at the end of the day, of course, every president has a fear or has that hanging over their, his head that he could be taken out or somebody wants to take him out. The leader of the free world, the strongest person on the planet. They absolutely would like to take the president out. But for me, being ahead of it is a very smart move. The president the other day said 5% chance of assassination or of dying on the job for a president. I don't know where he got that, but I trust that it's good information. 5% chance that he said, like for a race car driver, it's less than 1%. So it's a very high risk job when it comes to, your life being at risk. I'm glad that we have the information that they're trying to do it. I get it. I'm glad that it's there. Also, I got to talk to you about the case that we just now mentioned, that there are all sorts of indictments now of those people that tried to take out the president. And it's very interesting that this is not a bigger story than it is. For me, you've got these indictments coming in. I believe it's this one. I think this is it.
1: The indictment charges all 8 men with 2 conspiracy counts. The first count is a conspiracy to provide material support to terrorists by way of money, firearms, ammunition, body armor, explosives, drones, medical and communications equipment, as well as personnel.
0: What I found out from this is that this was way more coordinated than I knew. They had way more materials available to them than I knew. I mean, it sounds like they took down a major conspiracy to take out the president at the UFC event in the White House. I mean, can people just stop already?
1: With the knowledge and intent that those resources were to be used in preparation for and to carry out the murder of federal officers and employees in the course of an attack on a federal facility and the use of a weapon of mass destruction. That first conspiracy count is punishable by up to 15 years of imprisonment. The second count is a conspiracy to commit murder on federal government territory and to murder a federal government official, including the President of the United States, the Vice President of the United States, and members of Congress.
0: This is all just so foreign to me, man. All so foreign to me that the president is constantly at risk. Now, I'm sure every president before him was at risk as well, but it wasn't so prevalent, and it wasn't 4 times now. This is the 5th time. It wasn't this. This is so weird. And the left acts like this isn't any big deal. This is a huge deal.
1: That second count is punishable by up to a lifetime of imprisonment. The indictment details several overt acts allegedly committed by the defendants in May and June of this year, including acquiring and maintaining firearms, ammunition and body armor, meeting to train in marksmanship and combat tactics.
0: Wow.
1: Meeting to provide firearms and other gear to each other.
0: He's a U.S. attorney, by the way, Dominic S. Gerace or Gerace. I'm not sure how he says it.
1: Printer to make drones, making plans to travel together to Washington, D.C., and actually beginning travel to Washington, D.C. The allegations in this indictment, we allege, show that these men were not simply airing grievances from behind their keyboards and sharing like-minded political ideologies. Rather, they took action to carry out a plot to attack the UFC Freedom 250 event and to murder federal officials at the highest levels of our government. Political discourse has many places in our society. Political violence has none. Because of the diligent, around-the-clock work of our AUSAs,

0: But I don't recall anybody else. I mean, Saddam Hussein, I think, was trying to take out George Herbert Walker Bush. But that's, again, a bad, evil state leader wants to take out our leader. I get it. But this is like a group of eight idiots, allegedly with drones and guns and training and target practice. And, I mean, they were going to, they had this whole thing planned. And we're just like, it's just another day. It's not. This is abnormal, man. This is not normal. This is weird. And it's got to stop at some point. And it stops. And I think if both sides, especially the left, if they stop with this vitriol all the time, I mean, go on TikTok any day and you'll see throngs. There's that word again. The word throng, Sam. I'm going to use it every day now.
1: Please don't.
0: Throng.
1: Stop.
0: So, I mean, there are so many people on all of these outlets that are posting videos every day praying for the death of the president. It's so weird to me that that's a thing. And the other side is, oh, it's just free speech. It's just bringing redress. I'm glad that he said this wasn't a bunch of people bringing grievance, because it's not. This is a bunch of people saying disgusting things and meaning it, which is just mind-blowing to me. I mean, they would have taken him out if they could have. The guy in Butler almost did. The guy in Palm Beach tried to. He had a rifle right there. He had somebody show up at Mar-a-Lago. Thankfully, the president wasn't there. And now another attempt? I mean, this isn't just somebody saying, man, I really wish he wasn't the president. Man, I can't stand him. Man, he's just stupid. It's not that. Or I don't like this policy or that policy, and here's why. This is, let's make him dead. I mean, go to TikTok right now if you've got an account. And you'll see people saying, I was so sad this morning. I woke up and it didn't happen. You know what I mean? Like making face
1: Isn't
0: like he should
1: crazy?
0: Be dead. You haven't seen this?
1: I have. And not only that, but on Reddit, which, you know, I like to
0: you
1: go
0: still
1: on
0: go
1: every
0: to Reddit,
1: once in a while.
0: Really?
1: I do, because I have to know Good. What these people are thinking. They literally are like Dude. Buying expensive bottles of alcohol and they're like waiting for the news. Like, come on. Are you serious? That's insane. What if Republicans did that with Joe Biden? I mean, that would just be insane, right?
0: I'm willing to be proven wrong, but I don't think there was any information leading to the fact that somebody on the right wanted to see Joe Biden die. I mean, they might have wanted him to pass away, which is still gross, but nobody was saying, go kill him. Maybe the plane will crash. Maybe he won't wake up and he'll be poisoned. Maybe his own wife will do this or that to him. I don't get it. CJ, you remember any of that,
1: sense.
0: By the way? I mean, you've been through a few presidents now.
2: That.
0: I mean, it's not okay. I'll be honest with you. I don't even know what your politics are, CJ. You're my eldest daughter. We don't really talk politics much. But, I mean, even if you hated the guy, I mean, are there people in your circle? Because you live in a different state. Are there people in your circle that hate this guy like they want him to die?
3: I haven't heard it personally.
0: Get them out of your
3: that
0: circle.
3: They want him to die, but I do know that that is a thing, like, at least on the internet. I think maybe it's a, what is it called, keyboard warriors?
0: Yes.
3: Know?
0: Oh, I get a lot of those. Sammy, be mad at me because Dad spent a lot of time last night telling the guy off with a fake name and a fake profile.
1: You need to stop.
0: I mean,
1: I will say you've gotten a lot better about
0: it.
1: You know, a few years ago, it was like a problem. You know what I mean?
0: Yeah. Well, this guy got under my skin for the simple reason that he kept on going on about how I love illegal immigrants now because we talk about two sides possibly being right at the same time. And then he said I was for the lockdowns during COVID. Then he said I was for the vaccines.
1: Huh?
0: And then he said I said that the guy, the Minneapolis cop, killed George Floyd, and that Floyd should never have been arrested.
1: Seriously,
0: he's been working with me for 10 years.
1: Yeah.
0: Did I say
1: any
0: of that?
1: Crazy? No, of course not. You've been so extremely consistent. If anyone has even listened to the show or watched the show for like 2 weeks, we always say give it 2 weeks. You will learn that we love the truth. We only speak in facts, and you're very consistent.
0: So you're saying he should shut the face?
1: Shut the face.
0: Shut the face. 833-JOE-PAGS, 833-563-7247, joepags.com. You might be a little bit older than I am. I was not around for JFK being killed. I was born in 66. That happened in 63, so I wasn't around for that. I'm saying in my lifetime, I don't remember, even after Reagan got shot, and thank God he survived, I don't remember seven more people wanting to kill him. I don't remember this happening on a daily basis. I don't remember a president saying, if something should happen to me, make sure you obliterate the enemy that did it. I just find that whole thing to be

0: so sick. And it just continues. And the left, because of the access of social media, these people would never say it otherwise. They certainly wouldn't say it to your face. They'll get on social media and have their phone pointed at their face and say the most grotesque things. 833-JOE-PAGS, 833-563-7247, joepags.com. 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
1: All right, glad to have you. Thanks. I appreciate you stopping by. It's the Joe Pags Show for your Free Speech Friday, 833-JOE-PAGS. 833-563-7247, joepags.com. A big honor for John Rich today. We're going to have that for you next hour. Make sure you stick around. And also a two-parter with Louie Gohmert, former District 1 Republican, great state of Texas. You know Louie, he's funny, he's witty, he's extremely smart, and we get into all sorts of stuff that you want answers to. We go to the phone line. It's going to be Joe in Plymouth, Massachusetts. Joe, what's going on? Hi.
2: Hey, Joe. City of Boston, a week ago, took down the American flag on City Hall Plaza and put the Somalian flag up. The same mayor of Boston has a legal fund for every illegal alien that gets into trouble, and it's $500 to $1,500. Both the mayor of Boston and the governor of Massachusetts, of which both Sanctuary City, Sanctuary State, both graduates of Harvard Law School. What are they teaching over at the law school?
1: I think that's the Elizabeth Warren wing of politics in this country. Let me ask you something. What reason did they give to take down the American flag and put up the Somali flag? I don't get it.
2: Somali Independence Day.
1: Stop it.
2: Remember that one? I don't know.
1: Somali Independence Day was the same week as the 4th of July? Stop it.
2: It was like a week or 10 days before.
1: Well, we're not Somalia. Why are we celebrating their independence?
2: Exactly. In my own hometown of Plymouth, I spoke to a couple police officers. What do they do if ICE needs assistance? They said they don't get involved. They said, what if there's a shootout? We don't get involved. What if it's a rape? We don't get involved if it's illegal aliens. I couldn't believe it. My mouth dropped when I heard that.
1: Joe, I can believe that. Thanks for the call from Plymouth, Massachusetts. Got to hit a break here. But, man, I got to tell you something. When somebody does something like that, there should be some hell to pay. You don't celebrate the independence of Somalia, which, by the way, isn't independent. It's run by a bunch of warlords and a bunch of bad guys. Not really sure what that's all about. But, no, you don't do that in Boston, Massachusetts. Now, I wasn't there. I didn't see it. I take his word for it. But at some point, you've got to get smart. You've got to get the voting rolls checked. Make sure only people who can legally vote are voting. And get people like Michelle Wu out. Got to hit a break here. Keep it here.
3: Joe Pags.
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3: A warning from the Commander-in-Chief. I'm Chris DeMeo, Fox News. President Trump reiterates the ceasefire is over, but warns Iran to open the Strait of Hormuz or else. Over 100 targets were hit as military strikes continue in the Middle East.
4: The U.S. hit roughly 170 targets in Iran this week, including rail bridges the U.S. says were used to transport weapons. As U.S. strikes finished, another round attacked southern Iran. The source of that attack remains a mystery. The U.S. says American forces didn't do it. One Iranian lawmaker pointed suspicion at the United Arab Emirates. It happened after Iran once again fired missiles at its neighbors. On Friday, Qatari negotiators supported by the U.S. arrived in Iran with the goal of de-escalation and a return to talks. President Trump posted that Iran requested more talks, but the United States has stated to them in no uncertain terms that the ceasefire is over.
3: Fox's Mike Tobin. A pair of quarterfinal matches taking place on Saturday at the World Cup. Fox's Tony Genualdo with a preview.
5: Two more teams are set to punch their tickets to the FIFA World Cup semifinals today. The action begins at 5 p.m. Eastern on Fox as Norway faces England. Norway has been one of the stories of the tournament so far as their fans have been seen rowing across the country. Erling Haaland has led the charge for the Norwegian team with 7 goals. But England is coming off a win against co-host Mexico in the round of 16, and their captain Harry Kane has 6 goals. Following that, at 9 p.m. Eastern on Fox, Argentina faces Switzerland. The defending champions are being led by Lionel Messi, who has the most goals of any player in this tournament with 8. Meanwhile, Switzerland will try to keep their momentum going after a penalty shootout win against Colombia. Tony Genualdo, Fox News.
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3: Graham Plattner's time as the Democratic candidate in Maine's crucial Senate race officially ends.
6: While he announced his plans to suspend campaign operations Wednesday, Graham Plattner formally withdrew his candidacy for U.S. Senate Friday evening, sharing a signed letter he wrote to the Maine Secretary of State's office. The 41-year-old was set to face incumbent GOP Senator Susan Collins in November, but he's been plagued by scandal, including an accusation from a former girlfriend who says he drunkenly forced her to have sex, which Plattner denies. Maine's Democratic Party has until July 27th to name his replacement. Earlier this week, the party announced plans to hold a convention before that deadline to find a new candidate, as a number of contenders have thrown their hats into the ring. Kristen Goodwin, Fox News.
3: A judge in Utah is set to decide whether or not there is enough evidence in the case to send Charlie Kirk's alleged assassin to trial.
7: U.S. District Judge Tony Groff is now tasked with sifting through mountains of evidence presented in the 5-day preliminary hearing in Provo, Utah. Evidence that prosecutors say includes surveillance footage and a confession, according to testimony from Robinson's roommate and lover.
8: I just asked him in person if what he said was true the night before, and he said it was. I started crying a little bit.

0: evidence that he wishes he hadn't done it.
1: Evidence also includes DNA, in which the defense argued is inconclusive. Charlie Kirk's family members attended the hearing. Robinson has yet to enter a plea. Prosecutors are seeking the death penalty. Jeff Manasso, Fox News.
2: A brand new bridge connecting Detroit and Canada is expected to open by the end of the month after a dispute delayed its debut. The Gordie Howe International Bridge linking Detroit and Windsor, Ontario, will open to traffic by August. The 1.5-mile bridge will feature 6 traffic lanes and a dedicated pedestrian path. I'm Chris DeMayo. This is Fox News.
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4: Your WPG Talk Radio 95.5 AccuWeather forecast for South Jersey. Tonight, expect an evening thunderstorm in a few areas. Otherwise, the sky will be partly cloudy and humid with a low of 69. Tomorrow will be humid with a mix of clouds and sun, possibly leading to an afternoon thunderstorm. Keep in mind that gusty winds may accompany any downpour with a high reaching 83. Tomorrow night, there may be a thunderstorm in some spots during the evening, then turning mostly cloudy with a low of 63. I'm AccuWeather meteorologist Jason Caterina on WPG Talk Radio 95.5.

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1: Great radio stations across the land from San Antonio, along with Sam, and CJ's in for Polo. I'm Joe. Glad to have you along for the ride. Let's go. Well, actually, Sam's in for Polo, and CJ's in for Sam.
2: Yeah. Thank you.
1: That's more what it is,
2: yeah.
1: Right?
2: Yeah, it kind of is. I'm stressing out over here.
1: Why are you stressing out? We're doing great.
2: I'm stressed. It's
1: you nailed
2: music.
1: It. I've sent Polo an email. I said, you can never, ever take off again. He's doing great. The man deserves to have a night off every once in a while. And listen, this is working out fine. It's working out great. 833-JOE-PAGS, 833-563-7247, joepags.com. Whatever's on your mind, fair game. If I know something about it, we'll talk about it. If not, we will move on. I do want to give a couple of other important stories, but I want to talk about the dork out of New York. Well, a poet didn't even know it. The dork out of New York, who is Zoran Mamdani. This guy, and I've said this a million times, I might be the first talk show host that even told you this. Might not be, but I think it might be. This guy is aligned with Iran. His theocratic belief is the same as the leadership of that country. He was very upset when President Trump started dropping bombs on Iran. Well, now, I mean, he was planning to meet with an Iran envoy. Listen, you got lucky as hell by lying with your fake smile about affordability in New York. You got lucky as hell getting that job. Let's just admit it. You did. Very, very lucky. Yet for some reason, that's not enough, I guess. Just isn't. Don't know why. But the guy obviously needs more power. Remember when the whole Iran thing started? Mamdani said, I called the president today and I let him know how unhappy I was about this. As if he's got anything to say. You're a freaking mayor of a city. Important city, important job, don't misunderstand. But from that to now, he's the same guy that walked up to the podium and said, as Muhammad once said, and he's like preaching to the people in New York about Muhammad. We're hearing about the call to prayer being played all over the city now. And he had plans, or some officials from his office, to meet with an Iran envoy. This is from Fox News Digital. Mamdani officials planned meeting with Iran envoy shut down by State Department. Commissioner Anna Maria Achila has scheduled a sit-down with Iranian envoy Aravani. I kid you not. Morgan Phillips wrote this. A senior official with New York City Mayor Zoran Mamdani's administration planned to meet with Iran's ambassador to the United Nations before the State Department reportedly intervened and the meeting was canceled. Commissioner Anna Maria Achila, something like that, Archila, who knows, leader of the Mamdani administration's Office of International Affairs, was scheduled to meet with Iran's permanent representative to the United Nations, Amir Sayed Aravani, Tuesday, the City Journal first reported. A U.S. official familiar with the matter confirmed to Fox News Digital that the meeting had been scheduled. The reported intervention marks the second known incident in recent weeks in which the Trump administration has stepped in over the Mamdani administration's contacts with foreign leaders, highlighting growing federal scrutiny of New York City's international outreach under its new socialist mayor. The Office of International Affairs coordinates closely with the State Department on many diplomatic matters because of New York City's role as host of the United Nations. Once the State Department became aware of the planned meeting, it was called off and State Department officials met with Mamdani officials to clarify acceptable conduct. A State Department official told the City Journal. The Iranian mission declined to comment on the meeting to Fox News Digital. That meeting did not take place. It will not take place, and I did not know about it until there was a press inquiry regarding it, Mamdani said during a press conference on Friday. Today, he's a liar. I'm going to call him out. He's a liar. Nobody in his office was planning to meet with an Iranian official without him knowing it. He's a liar. Just is. Story continues. A State Department official told Fox News Digital in a statement, we appreciate the mayor understanding the value of diplomacy and for his decision to cancel this meeting. It is unconscionable that a New York City official would even consider meeting with an Iranian ambassador to the UN, a man who consistently works to undermine the U.S. interests and whitewashes regime's crimes against the United Nations, our allies, and Iran's own citizens. Remember, this is the same idiot that looked at Michael Waltz this week and said, when you speak about Iran, you better use your manners. You better be polite. Remember this, Sam? He was like, be polite.

0: My what?
1: Right? Like, come on.
0: Shut
1: really?
0: Up, dude. Mm-hmm. Be polite. Your mama. Anyway, the story goes on to say, Trump has repeatedly said he's number one in Iran's kill list, and Israel recently shared intelligence with the U.S. president about the Iranian plot to assassinate him, according to a Wall Street Journal report. The reported Iran meeting would mark the second known instance in recent weeks in which the Trump administration intervened over the Mamdani administration's contacts with foreign officials. In June, the Washington Post reported a planned meeting between Mamdani and Colombian President Gustavo Petro was scrapped after the State Department objections. Fox News Digital has asked the State Department to confirm this account. Achilla, the official who planned to meet with the Iranian representative, served as the co-director of New York's Progressive Working Families Party prior to her appointment as commissioner. She has no prior diplomatic experience before taking the role, and in 2022 ran for lieutenant governor of New York. This guy thinks that he has more power than he does. And if that isn't enough for New Yorkers, my brethren, if that's not enough for you to reject this guy, if that's not enough, I don't know what it's going to take. This might do it, though. Because you do not mess with my people. Sam, you know what I'm talking about?
1: No.
0: Little Italy?
1: Oh.
0: Really?
1: Hey.
0: Oh, hey, what's the matter for you?
1: Hey, not for nothing.
0: Not for nothing. Zora Mamdani defends controversial New York City immigrant map, says Little Italy will soon be recognized by the administration. So he writes a freaking map. He draws a map, his office does, and it's showing all of the people who have enclaves in New York City. You've got Chinatown. You've got Guyanatown. You've got Koreatown. Little Africa. Little Bangladesh. Little Albania. Little Colombia. Little Dominican Republic, Little Ecuador, Little Egypt, Little Guyana in Queens, Little Guyana in the Bronx, Little Haiti, Little India, Little Malta or Manila, Little Mexico, couple of Little Mexicos, Little Odessa, I don't know what the hell that is, Little Palestine, Little Pakistan, Little Poland, Little Bengali, Little Ukraine and Little Yemen. No Little Italy, are you stupid? If you were to say to somebody who's not from New York, so when you think about New York, tell me like one community that really stands out that's ethnic. You might say Chinatown, and you're certainly going to say Little Italy. I mean, so if he's not going to lose or not going to be launched out of office after one term by the fact that he's trying to meet with Iranian officials during a war with Iran, maybe this will do it. The story goes from the New York Post. Mayor Zora Mamdani defended his controversial map of immigrant enclaves across the Big Apple, saying more communities would be added after notably admitting the famed Little Italy, as well as Jewish and Irish communities. Ah, the Jews. Oh, those Irish, whatever. They're not Yemeni enough. They're not Pakistani enough. They're not Palestinian enough. The map titled New York Immigrant Enclaves identified 30 immigrant communities with numbered flags across the five boroughs. It's clearly not an exhaustive list of the more than 200 ethnic conclaves, His Honor said in an unrelated press conference on Friday today. Quote, we're going to be making additional changes in the future to reflect that, including Little Italy. The promise came a day after the city council's Italian caucus, even though there was one, which has all Republican members, accused the Democrats' administration of erasing Italian-Americans, calling the map incomplete at best and insulting at worst. The controversial map resurfaced earlier this week on social media, sparking backlash for the young administration. Mamdani tried on Friday today to hang the embarrassment on former Mayor Eric Adams. Quote, this map was originally created by the prior administration in 2023, and when we inherited it, we added a few additional neighborhoods, Mamdani said. But the Adams-era mayor's office on immigrant affairs never made a map at all. The story says they produced a series of detailed illustrations, one for 27 of the city's immigrant communities as part of the annual Immigrant Heritage Week. Each Adams era illustration depicted a community in detail, rendering local churches, markets, restaurants, cultural landmarks by hand, and credited the residents who contributed to it. The Mamdani administration chunked the communities Adams celebrated into one bland citywide map labeled New York City Immigrant Enclaves and selectively added only three more communities, Little Egypt, Little Palestine, and Little Senegal. Imagine that. What? Those are the three he added? Shut up. I added. Mamdani stripped out the art, only listing transit stops for each neighborhood and deepened the self-inflicted controversy by not even being accurate on those. Mamdani's map entry from Chinatown to Manhattan lists the M train as stopping at Canal Street, even though the M does not stop there. The Adams administration

0: illustration for Chinatown and Manhattan also listed the M train as the stopping at Canal Street, but the Mamdani administration took the error even further, rendering it the Phantom Canal Street M in brown rather than the orange that officially designates the M. Okay, we're into the weeds here on that. But what's the bottom line? The guy's only looking out for his own. And his own are people that believe that Iran is great, theocracy there is great, Uganda's great, only Muslims are great. The city is or reflects everybody, but you got to understand, Italians are looked at as white. That's the problem. That's a problem. Irish are white. Jews can be several races, but generally speaking, they're seen as whiter Middle Eastern. Mamdani didn't want to play that game because he doesn't like Jews. And I can say that without any qualification. If you believe in the Iranian theocracy, you do not like Jewish people. It's kind of simple. 833-JOE-PAGS, 833-563-7247, joepags.com. Keep in mind, when you've got people like this guy taking high office in these major cities in the United States, when you've got people like this and the DSA idiot in Colorado and others that are moving up the ranks, let's see what they're going to throw into the race in Maine, for God's sakes. Is this what you want the country to look like? Separating us and ignoring some people because they're too white? Too Anglo, as they would say in Texas? Is that what it is? Or maybe should we celebrate the entire city and everybody who makes it up? This guy is slowly but surely, and not even that slowly, trying to make it what he wants it to be, which is Uganda with the benefits of being New York City. Man, I would suggest that instead of trying to change every place you go to look like and act like the place where you left, go back to where you left. It still exists. Uganda is still there. Go that ass back. New York, you got to do better. I'm actually kind of embarrassed over what New York did in electing this guy. 833-JOE-PAGS, 833-563-7247, joepags.com. We come back, an honor for our friend John Rich, given by the President of the United States. Stay here. Coming right back.
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12: 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OpenAI is officially releasing GPT 5.6 to the public. This is the latest model for their artificial intelligence, the one that the Trump administration pushed OpenAI not to immediately release to the world, citing security concerns. That resulted in the Sam Altman-led company agreeing to let the U.S. government have exclusive use of the model for 2 weeks. So what's

0: 6 do. OpenAI says it can take information from your most used apps and create a slew of finished products on your behalf, such as documents, spreadsheets, and presentations, and even web apps. It also connects to Google's productivity suite and even office tools like Slack. The update comes just as OpenAI releases the newer version of GPT Live, which gives a more human-like voice interaction with the AI in which it's okay to talk over one another. With Fox on Tech, I'm Eben Brown, Fox News.
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1: It's a Free Speech Friday. Glad to have you along for the ride. Thanks. I appreciate you stopping by. It is the Joe Pags Show. Lots going on, lots to get to, lots to talk about. John Rich is a great guy. He's been looking out for homeowners, property owners. I know that somebody's trying to take something because of development somewhere in Tennessee near where he lives. I know that eminent domain is a real issue for him. You know, those who own land, that's like the epitome of success. When you can go and buy something and own it and work hard for it and keep it and you know, tend to it. Well, John Rich was bestowed an honor by the president. And Sam, this is some position that I don't know even existed, but it's basically him looking out for landowners, isn't it?
2: Yes, sir.
1: Let's find out more from our friend John Rich.
3: This country, there are landowners, farmers, ranchers, homeowners who have been treated very egregiously and are currently being treated very egregiously by state governments, local governments, utility companies. It's pretty much across the map. And
1: by the way, he's been named the USDA American Landowners Envoy, which I guess means that he'll be the go-between between landowners and overwieldy, you know, government. I'm not sure. Sam, is there a reason why the guy that we got this from put President Trump underneath it with a smile?
2: I don't know. It's so annoying.
1: What is that? All right, here's more from John Rich.
3: President Trump wanted someone to step into a role to put up a defense around the American landowner. You know, being a landowner is a tenet of being an American. It's why people move to this country in the first place. And so I take the job very seriously. I'm able to work with Secretary Rollins, Administrator Zeldin, and others in the cabinet positions and really build a strong defense on behalf of our landowners around this country.
4: Well, when Secretary of Agriculture Brooke Rollins issued a statement on your appointment to this role, she said America's farmers, ranchers, and landowners are among the greatest stewards of our nation's resources and the backbone of our rural communities. John Rich has long been a champion for rural America, and I look forward to working alongside him as we continue fighting for the people who feed, fuel, and clothe our nation. So you've already started the discussion with these landowners. What do they tell you is the biggest challenges that they face today?
3: Well, the main challenge they have is that they have no way to fight. You know, they can't go to court and pay for their own counsel to fight a state government. Right now in upstate New York, that's probably the biggest situation we have. That Governor Kathy Hochul has redefined what is prime farmland against the USDA directives, and by doing so is allowing foreign countries to come in and not put in thousands of acres of solar panels, try hundreds and thousands of square miles of solar panels in upstate New York, which all of upstate New York is some of the most prime farmland in America.
1: Most people don't know that. Upstate New York is beautiful. It's very farmlandish. You've got mountains up there. It's just beautiful land. I mean, people think New York, you think New York City. It's a lot of farmland. And think about it. You've got some idiot governor. She's an idiot. Who decides that I'm going to reclassify the land so that somehow they can use it for solar farms, which are not really farms. Calling them solar farms is dumb. It's just ugly solar stuff that doesn't really even work that well. It isn't very efficient. It doesn't make any sense. I'm glad that he's calling her out.
3: And so we're protecting people like that all the way down to solo farmers in southwestern Illinois. There's a conversation I'm having right now about a road being put through a lady's farm. She's had it for over a century. So the job is far and wide. Casey Murph in Arizona, the Kings in Washington State. This is a nationwide problem. Secretary Rollins she's one tough character. She's an actual country girl who actually cares about landowners. This administration is different than the ones in the past. They're actually listening. USDA.gov/lawfare. USDA.gov/lawfare. If your land is under attack, fill out a report. We review those reports every single week, and we take action.
4: You know,
1: it's so cool because when you've got something like this happening from the administration, by the way, I've not met Secretary Rollins. She was on the show a long time ago, but she was actually at the Kerrville event that Sam and I went to last year. We didn't have time to say hello. We said hello to a bunch of other people. Look at my camera. I don't know what the hell it's doing, but it's zooming in, it's zooming out. I move my hand around. Look at this. Hey, how you doing?
2: Hey, he's following you.
1: I had no idea what was doing that, but there you go. But she's like a big old country girl. Now she's not big, like heavy, but she's tall. She's like probably 5'10", 5'11". And you could tell that she's not here to mess around. You could tell that she's here to get some stuff done. But think about it. Calling President Trump a fascist and an authoritarian and a dictator and everything else. Why would a dictator, authoritarian, or a fascist

0: just be on the side of private property ownership of those who own land. He would want to take that up, sort of like what Kathy Hochul's trying to do, sort of like what they do in all places run by idiots from the left, selling it to Chinese, you know, nationals. It, to me, it's very, very clear. But if you keep accusing somebody of doing something that, that you're doing, you accuse somebody else of it, it gets the heat off of you. Is this for dramatic effect? What is this camera doing? What the hell?
1: I kind of like it. Not going to lie. It's cool. Keep it.
2: I could just hear the passion in your voice when it comes to helping out these landowners and representing them and addressing the challenges that they face today, John. And I know that one of the biggest issues is policymaking from Washington in rural America, right? When you're not on the ground, you don't see what all these farmers and landowners are truly dealing with. It's tough to legislate in Washington and get it right. So I know one of your biggest roles is to help the representation in the federal policymaking. And I know that is one of the big goals of the Trump administration.
3: Well, I know how spotlights work. I've had a few aimed at me in my life, and this is my opportunity to spin that spotlight around and put it on these situations so the federal government can take a clear look. You know, we've got farmers and ranchers out there that say, I'm no good with social media. I say, you know what? It doesn't matter. Flip your iPhone around. Show us what's going on in your area and post that to social media. There's a young lady named Alex Fasulo in upstate New York. Short of her posting videos on X and YouTube, I would have never have known about what Governor Hochul was doing up there with Chinese solar panels being routed through Spain and Canada on Amish and Mennonite farms, family farms. It was all because a farmer had the guts to take that video and put it out there. So
0: I'm glad John's in this role. I think it's the right guy for the right role. And he's been advocating, whether he had the title or not, been advocating for this for a long time. And I'm glad that he's the guy who's in charge of it. When we come back, going to be part one with Louis Gohmert, former District 1 Republican, great state of Texas. Going to break down a lot of information, including Iran. What do you do now? Including the 14th Amendment battle in the Supreme Court and more. Keep it here. Coming back.
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7: News. I'm Deborah Valentine. Qatari negotiators have arrived in Iran with the goal of de-escalation and a return to peace talks between the U.S. and Tehran. More from Fox's Mike Tobin in Tel Aviv, Israel.
8: President Trump posted that Iran requested more talks, but the United States has stated to them in no uncertain terms that the ceasefire is over.
7: The U.S. is calling on Iran to make a public statement declaring that the Strait of Hormuz is open and that ships can now pass through safely. Apple suing OpenAI, accusing it of stealing trade secrets. Fox's Lisa Lucera has more.
9: The suit filed in federal court in California says the theft of Apple's trade secrets by the maker of ChatGPT was part of a coordinated pattern of misconduct at an institutional level.
7: Two former Apple employees are named in the lawsuit. OpenAI says it has no interest in other companies' trade secrets. America's listening to Fox News.
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2: Your WPG Talk Radio 95.5 AccuWeather forecast for South Jersey. Tonight, expect an evening thunderstorm in a few areas. Otherwise, the sky will be partly cloudy and humid with a low of 69. Tomorrow will be humid with a mix of clouds and sun, possibly leading to an afternoon thunderstorm. Keep in mind that gusty winds may accompany any downpour with a high reaching 83. Tomorrow night, there may be a thunderstorm in some spots during the evening, then turning mostly cloudy with a low of 63. I'm AccuWeather meteorologist Jason Katarina on WPG Talk Radio 95.5.
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4: There's an awful lot going on, and when I want to talk about what's happening legislatively or through common sense, or if I want to get a good laugh, I try to get with this guy. It is former U.S. Representative Louie Gohmert. Louie, it's good to see you again, brother. It's been a while. How are you?
5: Well, as far as I know, I'm fine, Joe. Always good to be with you.
4: Well, I agree. You're perfectly fine. Let's talk about a lot of what's going on in this country. And I want to start with something that's kind of a hot button for our side. For 4 years of Biden, you and I and everybody else that we like on our side, conservative Americans, said Biden is not all there. Biden is cognitively not ready to go. Physically, he can't get the job done. This isn't okay. Why are you hiding this from us? And, Louie, I can't help but notice that we haven't seen or heard from Mitch McConnell in weeks and weeks and weeks. And the last report we had was the 911 call said there was a cardiac arrest. They were using CPR. The man was unconscious. And now we've got two or three Republicans saying, yeah, I talked to him. He's fine. He's really engaged in the Senate actions. He's really engaged in what's important to Kentuckians. Louie, I mean, what's good for the goose should be good for the gander. I mean, I have no problem calling out my side if we're not getting the straight story. What do you think's going on here?
5: But I don't know what's going on because, nobody has been able to get in and actually get a video or an audio actually talking to him.
4: Right.
5: And, if he is really recovering, then, we hope and pray for the best.
4: Right.
5: It's the whole thing is really kind of strange, though. You know, we did see him having a period of difficulty where, he was freezing up in the past. So we don't know. You're right. We need to be the same with regard to both Republicans and Democrats. But this is such a critical time, and we don't have a lot of extra seats so with regard to Republicans in the Senate. And there is so much critical that needs to be done. Now, the House, I know you're so on top of things, but the House of Representatives is the only federal body where you cannot be a part of it unless you're elected. So you can't have anybody appointed to ever be in the House.
4: Right.
5: Whereas in the Senate, and Joe, I haven't looked at it. States determine whether a governor appoints the replacement or whether they elect a replacement, but they can have a real quick election if that's the way it goes.
4: Yeah.
5: Or if their constitution allows them to have a governor appointed, then that's the way they can go. But they can get a real quick replacement if that's necessary. But it's all the cloak and dagger is what's so strange about the situation with Mitch McConnell.
4: Well, I have looked into it. In Kentucky, it is a special election. So what has to happen is McConnell would have to leave the Senate before August 3rd. That's why I think they're dragging their feet. I don't think they want to. And then there would be an election. The special election date would be set by Beshear, but he doesn't get to select who it is. So it could very easily be.

0: than the Republican. Lou, yeah. I brought this up the other day on my show, and the phones went nuts. They melted down, and people started going nuts on X. What should we do to ensure that cognitively people who represent a state in the House or in the Senate are there? Cognitively, physically, they are. I mean, Dianne Feinstein died in office. God bless her. Some guy from Houston died in office. People are dying in office all over the place. I don't want to put an age limit because somebody can be 92 and still be cognizant. But shouldn't there be a test of some sort?
1: Well, you could have a requirement that the physician of the Capitol, the attending physician of the Capitol, do an examination, just like you have the attending physician of the White House do a test and give a report. You could have that kind of requirement, and if somebody is missing for a certain time, you might be able to do that. And we did have a Democrat that was in the Senate for, and he was over 100 years old. He was missing most of the hearings. He was missing most of the votes.
0: Right.
1: And I ran into one of his staffers one time, and I said, you know, your boss misses the votes. He misses the hearings. Why is he even still in the Senate?
0: Right.
1: And he said, well, he explained that to us one day. He said it was because he was good at math. And I said, you'll have to explain. He said, well, he explained. He said he had done the math, and if he leaves the Senate, he would be one of 40 or 50 patients for one nurse. And if he stays in the Senate, he'll have 50 nurses taking care of him.
0: Wow.
1: And thinking, holy cow, that's not the purpose of the Senate.
0: It's not the job.
1: To have 50 nursemates for one patient. But,
0: wow.
1: But that was a Democrat in the Senate that lived to over 100. And he refused to ever back off and let somebody in that would do a better job.
0: You still have great connections in the House and Senate, in Congress. Is anybody telling you anything about what's going on here? Because today there was some enterprising reporters taking video of a flooring company going inside of Mitch McConnell's home. They're replacing the flooring? Why? What happened on the floor? You know what I mean, Lou? We're supposed to be the transparent people.
1: My friend Brett Guthrie from Kentucky, you know, a representative, has said he's not sure that Mitch is in D.C. now.
0: Wow.
1: And he doesn't have to be. If I were having problems, I would be want to be in a hospital in Texas and not in D.C.
0: 100%.
1: If you're shot or something like that, then there's hospitals in D.C. that are really good at taking care of that stuff. But otherwise, I'd rather be in a hospital in Texas. But so that's not a problem, but it would be good to know where he is. And, you know, much has been made of his wife. She's beautiful. She's smart and really elegant. Delight to talk to, Ling Chao. Going to China, you know, right after he started having these problems. So I don't know. They're just, it's a bit of an enigma, Joe.
0: Right. And all they have to do is just clear it up for us. It'd be very simple to say, here's what's really going on. It's Louie Gohmert, former U.S. representative, you were a Supreme Court judge here in Texas, weren't you?
1: Well, I was Chief Justice of an Intermediate Court of Appeals.
0: Gotcha.
1: And before that, I was a district judge for about a decade. Trying felony cases, including death penalty cases and major civil litigation. So
0: I want to bring up the law.
1: I was a litigator for years.
0: Yeah, I want to bring up the law because you and I think, agree that the 14th Amendment is pretty clear. You added the subject to the jurisdiction thereof. It was Senator Howard from Michigan. He added that because we didn't want foreign nationals who had an allegiance to another country to have to become citizens of the United States by simply having children. The 14th Amendment was obviously to make sure that that slaves, former slaves, the children and grandchildren of slaves all got citizenship. It didn't even apply to Indians, American Indians at the time.
1: That's right.
0: So what exactly do you think goes in the mindset of a John Roberts or an Amy Coney Barrett when they decide, well, no, the original meaning of this was everybody gets to be a citizen?
1: I think in the mindset of John Roberts, since the Obamacare decision, it became clear he became the most political chief justice.

0: justice we've had since Taney wrote the Dred Scott decision.
1: Right.
0: So that's what goes, in is my opinion. That's what.
1: Well, if you don't mind, let's stop there and let's explain that to the audience. John Roberts saw a law that President Obama said was going to be a fee or a fine, and then he made it a tax, which is legal under the Constitution. Did John Roberts literally change the legislation? Obamacare?
0: Yes, actually he did. He changed some wording of the legislation, but actually, all right, if you want to get into that.
1: Yeah, please. Let's go down the rabbit hole because people are confused by it.
0: All right. Well, then if you really want to go down that trail.
1: Yes.
0: You cannot file a lawsuit over a federal tax unless the tax has already.

0: Administration says it's a penalty, not a tax. Congress says it's a penalty, not a tax. And so by page 14 of the opinion, you can go read it. He says so clearly it is a penalty. It's not a tax. Since it's not a tax, the plaintiff has standing and we have jurisdiction. So now we'll move to the merits of the lawsuit. And 40 pages later, he eventually he goes through and says, well, this doesn't apply, that doesn't apply. But because what this is truly a tax,
1: Wow.
0: then it is constitutional, and therefore Congress could, yeah.
1: So
0: You talk
1: though
0: about.
1: he contradicts himself in his own opinion.
0: Oh, yeah, big time.
1: Why do you think he does that? He's trying to make his mark on history. Why does he do that?
0: I asked Justice Scalia that question. We'd had breakfast and lunch a few times, and I said, clearly he started to write his opinion, and Justice Roberts is a fantastic writer. He writes beautifully, and when you're a judge, justice, you have seminars, you have people teaching you how to write, and he writes great when it comes to opinions. But on that opinion, it was one of the poorest written opinions. And it was clear he started one way and then started trying to turn it around and go the other way. And then it was just, it was poorly done. And I said to Justice Scalia, clearly he changed course. What made him change course? And
1: Right.
0: he said, you've seen the rumors, and I don't betray confidences, but word got back to our inner sanctum
1: Yeah.
0: that if we struck down the Obamacare law, that millions and millions of Americans would die without health insurance, and it would be our fault, and Roberts would go down as the most political chief justice since Chief Justice Taney wrote the Dred Scott decision.
1: Wow.
0: And
1: And he believed
0: I
1: that?
0: said,
1: Because, Louis, as it is, he's going down as one of the most political ever already because of what he did.
0: because of what he did, that made him the most political
1: Yes.
0: chief justice in history. And I said, well, so how does that message from the White House get into the inner sanctum? And he said, I can't say that. I can't violate that. I said, yeah. He said, but you can figure it out. And I said, well, yeah, I sure can.
1: Yeah.
0: Well, how I did that. Obama got the word through the people he appointed to the Supreme Court, said, tell these people in your private meetings that this is what'll happen. And that was what changed Roberts' opinion. And if you go back to when they would not take up one of the cases over the election problems,
1: Right.
0: Clearly, one of the most important decisions that never got made by the U.S. Supreme Court was over the 2020 elections. These were critical things, and they would not take up a single one.
1: Right.
0: And, the rumor that got printed was that Roberts, in a heated exchange, said, but if we do that, cities will be burned.
1: Right. I've heard that as well.
0: The basis for whether or not a Supreme Court
1: Right.
0: takes up a case and decides it or not, unless you are the most political Chief Justice since Chief Justice Taney wrote the Dred Scott decision.
1: Well, those are amazing description and explanations. Louis Gohmert, for those of you listening, those of you
0: Well,
1: watching
0: you
1: can see who it
0: asked,
1: is.
0: and I'm
1: Well, I
0: telling you.
1: did, and I'm glad that you did it, but I want to expand upon that just a little bit. I want to stay on Obamacare for a second. The premise of Obamacare, as you know, was a lie. They said 45 million Americans didn't have insurance. That was a lie because 15 million of those were illegal aliens. So get those off immediately. Now you have 30 million. Young people in America chose not to get their own health insurance because they wanted to buy a BMW or a condo. So get them off of there. They'll get the freedom not to buy it. That left about 10 or 15 million Americans that were underinsured. But Lou, I think I learned this from you. people in this country who are uninsured had the ability to get Medicaid or other services, just never signed up for it. So Obamacare taking over a sixth of the economy of this country was a complete lie. It wasn't necessary. And the lie that got back to Roberts that you just explained.

0: explained, it made him change his ruling mid-stroke, which doesn't make any sense. So this thing was a boondoggle to begin with, wasn't it?
1: Right. It sure was. And but then since then, once he chose the I wish he had chosen the path less taken, the road yes. less taken. But he took the broad political road, and he's been sold out ever since. And he takes the political path, and he did here. He did on the election cases of 2020, and he did on this birthright citizenship. And I'll give you a good example. You
0: please.
1: Can, I've still got my old ways. You know, I tag and flag and highlight. And
0: I love it.
1: But Thomas and Alito do such a great job of calling him out on it. So Roberts quotes one little quote from Senator Trumbull, who is a leading proponent of the 14th Amendment, is Trumbull talking about the subject to the jurisdiction hereof. And Thomas says, to the contrary, Senator Trumbull explained that the Civil Rights Act was written to avoid the very misunderstanding. The act said not subject to any foreign power instead of owing allegiance to the United States, precisely because temporary visitors owed a partial allegiance to the United States. And Trumbull did not want anyone to mistakenly conclude that the act included the children of temporary visitors. He put subject to the jurisdiction thereof so that it would not include temporary visitors. And another thing that Alito and Thomas had really lit him up for, Thomas says, this has been the law for 140 years.
0: Right.
1: And he's going back to 1890, the Wong decision, and he is wrong about the Wong decision.
0: Yeah, it's hard to say. Yeah.
1: And they call him out on it because the Wong decision, they were Asian domiciliaries here in the U.S.
0: Right.
1: And this was their home. They were domiciliaries. And they were not here illegally, and they had a child. And so that was not a decisive case in saying people that come in illegally have children, they're American citizens.
0: No, that's it for part one of my special interview with Louis Gohmert, former U.S. representative from right here in Texas. He was District 1 representative. Part two next hour on the Joe Pags Show. We're back after this.
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21: No ceasefire. I'm Deborah Valentine, Fox News. Reports of Iran requesting another round of peace talks with the U.S. despite mixed signals between the two nations. Fox's Kevin Cork has the details.
22: The Trump administration demanding that Iran issue a public statement agreeing to stop firing on commercial ships and declaring the Strait of Hormuz open. Three U.S. officials say the message was sent to Tehran through regional mediators. President Trump has agreed to continue talks with the regime but maintains the ceasefire is over for now.
21: Israel alleging that there was an assassination plot from Iran against President Trump. Talks are expected next week in Switzerland. Eight people facing charges for allegedly planning an attack on last month's UFC event at the White House. The plot was thwarted before it could happen.
23: These eight men were indicted. They're from Ohio, West Virginia, Missouri, Nebraska, Washington State, and California. The case is being run out of Columbus, Ohio. They are allegedly involved in two conspiracies. They include conspiracy to provide material support to terrorists up to 15 years behind bars and conspiracy to commit murder on federal government officials, including the president, vice president, and members of Congress, punishable by up to life.

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2: Red Eye Radio, 86690 Red Eye. Just a final thought on the whole Mitch McConnell situation. I had mentioned how the Republicans are very coordinated in their messaging, talking about how Mitch McConnell, apparently he's doing just fine. Here's what that sounds like.
3: I can't even keep up with it.
4: The most difficult part about a meeting is preparing for it, mm-hmm. because he is sharp, intensely probing and detail-oriented and focused.
5: And I'm telling you, this guy's tough. He's smart. He's on his game.
6: He has vision. He has knowledge. He has a strategic thinker.
7: He's focused. He's detail-oriented.
2: Right.
7: He's always thinking about the big picture.
8: He is engaging. He is capable.
2: So that is the Republicans, and they are talking about how Mitch McConnell is improving. He's going to be just, oh, wait, no, that was the Democrats. As they were defending Joe Biden. Sadly, the Republicans sound exactly the same defending Mitch McConnell, who should have been out of the Senate at least a year ago. It is incredibly disappointing when the Republicans spend years criticizing the Democrats for covering up for Dementia Joe Biden, and then they go and they do the same thing for Mitch McConnell. I wish Mitch McConnell all the best. I hope he's alive. I believe that he is alive. I don't know if he is fit to serve. But I do hope that the Republicans understand, and I am a Republican, I'm a conservative. And I hope that they understand that when they're defending, not really letting America or Kentuckians know how Mitch McConnell is doing. No tape, no video, nothing. Well, then they sound just like the Democrats defending Dementia Joe. Come on, GOP, do better.
1: 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Sun, sand, and of course, sitting in traffic. 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
9: Fox News, I'm Chris DeMeo. President Trump threatening Iran early Saturday after the funeral of Iran's supreme leader Ayatollah Khamenei saw open calls for his killing. The president posting on Truth Social that 1,000 missiles are locked and loaded and aimed at the Islamic Republic of Iran, with thousands more to follow immediately should the Iranian government act on its threat. The president adding the U.S. military would completely decimate and destroy all areas of Iran. Accused Charlie Kirk assassin Tyler Robinson's lawyers questioning the ATF agent who analyzed the alleged murder weapon as the preliminary hearing concludes.
10: An ATF report could not positively link the bullet recovered from Charlie Kirk's autopsy to the rifle tied to Robinson. But the prosecution countered the report was inconclusive because the bullet had broken into fragments.
9: Fox's Claudia Cowan. 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
1: 866-90-RED-EYE is the phone number, 866-907-3339. How many of you parents have paid for a degree for your kids and then they got out into the world and they weren't able to get a job that would pay off some of the college debt that they have? A lot of us have had to deal with that, or your kids themselves went through college and they got some sort of, I don't know, humanities degree. I mean, I know you know how this works. The Trump administration is trying to fix this, but your kids go and they get like a humanities degree and they spend, I don't know, whatever it might be, $50,000, $60,000, $70,000, $80,000 on a college education. Then they get out into the real world, and if they can even find a job that has something to do with their college degree, it doesn't pay anything. Well, now the Trump administration is putting an end to that. This is the headline from the New York Post. And I love this because I've been talking about this forever. The government is pulling student loan money from worthless college degree programs, they say, and it's about time. And it is an opinion piece by Ricky Schlott. So I'm going to read a little bit of this and comment along the way, because I know that I've been hosting talk shows for years and years and years, and I've spoken to parent after parent after parent who has paid money for these useless degrees. They knew at the time they were paying money for a degree that would do nothing to help their kids be able to pay the bills and buy a home and support a family. And of course, the government does what they do by loaning these young adults money, tacking on a healthy interest rate, of course, and knowingly giving them money for a degree that will get them nowhere in life. And the Trump administration is saying no more. Thanks to a new federal policy that went into effect on July 1st, students will no longer be able to take out federal loans to pay for degree programs that fail to provide them a return on investment. That is huge. Do you know how many kids have young adults? I'm older, so I call 20-somethings kids. I'm sorry, I'm trying to break the habit. But do you know how many adults are hamstrung by really bad decisions on where to go to college and that degree? By the way, the high schools are culpable in this as well. Because the high schools, if you've got some of these, what did you call them? When I was in school, when I was in high school, we had people, part of the school district, that would help you choose a career. And there's a lot of people that have been in this position where they go to the career counselor. That's what it was when I was in school. They'd go to the career counselor and they would say, I want a degree in theology or the fine arts or drama. And more often than not, the career counselor would encourage them to rack in a whole bunch of student loan debt and get that degree so that you can, you know, portray Shakespeare in a college play or in a classroom. But where does that get you in real life? Nowhere. I mean, very few people who get a degree in drama or the fine arts end up being an actor. And that's just the fact. The New York Post article does continue. It is a response to a shocking fact. Graduates, listen to this stat. Graduates of more than 800 college programs across the country, including at institutions like the University of Southern California and New York City's New School, make less than the average high school graduate 4 years after getting a degree. Despite all of that time and effort and tuition money. You know why that is? Because these days, the average high school grad is going to

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8: For the second time this season, the NASCAR Cup Series is back at Echo Park Speedway in Atlanta for the Quaker State 400. The race also marks round three of the in-season challenge, a head-to-head single elimination tournament. Round two was last week at Chicagoland Speedway. Chase Briscoe took the checkered flag, but the bracket saw five upsets, including Alex Bowman defeating Austin Cindric and Todd Gillian taking down Carson Hocevar. The quarterfinals this week feature some more interesting matchups. Denny Hamlin takes on Joe Gibbs Racing teammate Christopher Bell. Ryan Blaney faces William Byron. Chase Elliott squares off with Chase Briscoe, and Todd Gillian goes against Alex Bowman. As for the race itself, Tyler Reddick won the Auto Trader 400 here in February, and last year's Quaker State 400 winner was Chase Elliott. The action begins Sunday at 7 p.m. Eastern. For Fox in the Fast Lane, Tony Genualdo, Fox News.
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1: News. I'm Deborah Valentine. President Trump has an answer to death threats coming from Iran. Fox's Gary Baumgarten reports the president has responded on Truth Social.
2: Trump writing, 1,000 missiles are locked and loaded and aimed at the Islamic Republic of Iran, with thousands of more to immediately follow should the Iranian government act on its threat.
1: Meanwhile, Iran has asked for additional peace talks. The preliminary phase of the case against Tyler Robinson has ended. Whether he will stand trial in the killing of Turning Point USA founder Charlie Kirk is now up to the judge.
3: Looking ahead to next steps, both sides will need to submit briefs to Judge Tony Graff and then return to court for oral arguments on September 1st.
1: Fox's Claudia Cowan reporting from Provo, Utah. 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

0: law enforcement vehicle, refused to follow multiple verbal commands, and weaponized his vehicle in an attempt to run over an ICE law enforcement officer, resulting in our officer firing his weapon in self-defense.
1: There were three other undocumented migrants with Lorenzo Salgado Araujo. Their attorney is disputing the Department of Homeland Security's account of those events. I'm Deborah Valentine. This is Fox News.
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3: 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Tonight, expect an evening thunderstorm in a few areas. Otherwise, the sky will be partly cloudy and humid with a low of 69. Tomorrow will be humid with a mix of clouds and sun, possibly leading to an afternoon thunderstorm. Keep in mind that gusty winds may accompany any downpour with a high reaching 83. Tomorrow night, there may be a thunderstorm in some spots during the evening, then turning mostly cloudy with a low of 63. I'm AccuWeather meteorologist Jason Caterina on WPG Talk Radio 95.5.
4: Now, it's Red Eye Radio, with talk about everything from politics to social issues and news of the day. Whether you're up late or you're just starting your day, welcome to the show. 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
5: 866-90-RED-EYE is the phone number, 866-907-3339. Hope you are doing well, and welcome on in. Gary and Eric, they return Sunday night, Monday morning. I always appreciate the opportunity to fill in for the guys. And you can find me on the socials at Dan Mandis Show. And I host a morning show in Nashville, Tennessee on Super Talk 99.7 WTN. Lots going on tonight. Let's get to it. Iran. Well, there has now been some fighting going on in Iran. It's a, what do they call it? FAFO, mess around and find out. That is what Iran has decided to do. So they decided yesterday to attack some commercial ships sailing through the Strait of Hormuz. Now, it's been relatively quiet as the negotiations continue. The memorandum of understanding has been playing out, but that has now completely been blown out of the water. There were three tankers trying to sail through or transit the Strait of Hormuz via the route that Iran apparently had warned ships against using. So these three ships, Iran claims, tried to use that route, and they ultimately got hit by the Iranians. And so now we are fighting back, and we have been bombing the living you-know-what out of the Iranians. Apparently, we struck more than 80 targets, and now the Iranians, and you know how this goes because we've all been watching this play out for the last several months, Iran is now threatening the United States as well. CENTCOM started talking about what we did. They made this announcement. Here's what they said, according to Fox News.
6: Here's what they posted on X. They said, U.S. Central Command forces have begun launching a series of powerful strikes against Iran to impose heavy costs for targeting and attacking commercial shipping crewed by innocent civilians in an international waterway. The U.S. strikes are in response to Iranian attacks on three commercial vessels that were transiting the Strait of Hormuz. Iran's demonstrated aggression was unwarranted, dangerous, and a clear violation of the ceasefire.
5: All right, so we'll have to see where this goes. But not only did we drop a bunch of bombs on them, which I'm fine with that, just so you know where I stand, I'm all for diplomacy related to Iran in this situation. But my ultimate opinion on Iran is you can't trust them, and they only relate to one kind of negotiation, and that is leading with warfare, leading with bombs. That is why we are doing what we're doing. As a matter of fact, you know, in the past, we've always, when we have had to deal with Iran militarily, we'll oftentimes refer to those strikes as defensive, though now, tonight, we're calling these moves offensive in nature.

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7: Disney's live-action Moana, with Dwayne Johnson back as demigod Maui, as Moana answers the ocean's call and voyages beyond the reef on a journey to restore prosperity to her people. The horror film Evil Dead Burn, a grieving widow seeks solace with her in-laws at a secluded family home until one by one they're transformed into people possessed by a demonic force. Comedy Gal Daughtry and the celebrity sex pest Zoe Deutsch stars as a small-town hairdresser who heads to Hollywood to even the scales after her fiancé cheats with his celebrity past. Her target, John Hamm, plays himself. And streaming on Peacock, the Colleen Hoover adaptation, Reminders of Him, follows a young mother who returns to her Wyoming hometown after prison, hoping to reconnect with a daughter she's never known, and finds an unexpected romance with a local bar owner. That's Fox on Film on Fox News.
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0: support NATO. Just sheer defensive spending, we spent in 2024, $968 billion. All the other NATO countries combined, it was like $450 billion. And so this is to protect Europe from Russia. So why exactly is it that we're spending so much and these other countries are simply not hitting their requirements is a huge question that Donald Trump is still trying to force these NATO countries to step up and do what they're contractually obligated to do. Got a lot more straight ahead on Red Eye Radio.
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4: News. I'm Chris DeMeo. President Trump threatening Iran earlier this morning after the funeral of Iran's supreme leader Ayatollah Khamenei saw open calls for his killing. The president posting on Truth Social that 1,000 missiles are locked and loaded and aimed at the Islamic Republic of Iran, with thousands more to follow immediately should the Iranian government act on its threat. The president adding the U.S. military would completely decimate and destroy all areas of Iran. Accused Charlie Kirk assassin Tyler Robinson's lawyers questioning the ATF agent who analyzed the alleged murder weapon as the preliminary hearing concludes.
5: An ATF report could not positively link the bullet recovered from Charlie Kirk's autopsy to the rifle tied to Robinson. But the prosecution countered the report was inconclusive because the bullet had broken into fragments.
4: That's Fox's Claudia Cowan in Provo, Utah. 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
2: Your WPG Talk Radio 95.5 AccuWeather forecast for South Jersey. Tonight, expect an evening thunderstorm in a few areas. Otherwise, the sky will be partly cloudy and humid with a low of 69. Tomorrow will be humid with a mix of clouds and sun, possibly leading to an afternoon thunderstorm. Keep in mind that gusty winds may accompany any downpour with a high reaching 83. Tomorrow night, there may be a thunderstorm in some spots during the evening, then turning mostly cloudy with a low of 63. I'm AccuWeather meteorologist Jason Caterina on WPG Talk Radio 95.5.
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2: 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By the way, I do have my text line open tonight, as I tend to do when I host Red Eye Radio on the network. 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And I tend to read all of the messages. I don't always get to respond to them, but I do appreciate all of the feedback. I couldn't believe when I saw this. Woke activists are now pushing for something called Black English to be taught in Democrat states' preschools to combat harmful language hierarchies. So I'm reading this, and of course, this comes from the People's Republic of California. These activists want to teach Black English in schools. What is Black English? Well, they call it African American Vernacular English. Now, I guess, and this is going to be, I'm just going to tell you, like, some people might get upset at this segment, but my immediate thought was, okay, so is this like Ebonics? I don't know. But what they essentially want to do is they want to teach improper English in schools in California. So instead of teaching kids how to speak properly, they want to dumb down the English language so that everybody is speaking this Black English. It's insanity. Now, I went to ChatGPT for examples, and again, it's all just bad English, improperly speaking the English language. And this is what ChatGPT says. English language, often called African American English or African American Vernacular English or AAVE, is a variety of English with its own grammar, vocabulary, pronunciation patterns, and expression. It developed through the history and experiences of Black communities in the United States. So I asked for examples of Black English. Here's one. He be working late, meaning he usually works late or often works late. The word be, ChatGPT says, is used to show a repeated or habitual action. Then why can't they just say usually? You know what I mean? This is so dumb. Here's another one. She been knew that, meaning she has known that for a long time. Been, often pronounced with emphasis been, can show that something started in the past and has continued. Well, then why can't you just say, yeah, she's known that for a long time? They're encouraging our kids to sound ignorant. That's what they're doing. Instead of trying to get kids to learn how to speak properly, they're excusing it by trying to make it almost like legitimized or official by teaching it in school. And that's insanity. Here's another one. I ain't got no money. Now, people use the word ain't all the time, regardless of, you know, Black, white, whatever. People use the term ain't. I try not to. I probably do at some point. And by the way, as I go through this, as people who listen to me in Nashville know, listen, I'm not necessarily somebody who speaks perfect English. Trust me, I know that. But at least I try. And I would never advocate for bad or improper English to be taught in schools. Here's another one. Again, I ain't got no money, meaning I don't have any money. I mean, why is it that these kinds of activists who are trying to get this done in schools, why is it they don't want people to be better? They want the rest of us to stoop down to a level where we all sound dumb or ignorant or whatever.

African-American English speakers, says the director of the Children's Equity Project, Zirid Soto Boykin. So it looks like what they're trying to do is they're trying to compare this, I'm air quoting this, this black English to like people speaking, I don't know, Spanish. It sounds like they want black kids in America to be treated like kids who are ESL, you know, English as a second language. Like, again, like Spanish speakers, like people that come into our country and they speak Japanese or Chinese or whatever. Whole thing just seems really bizarre to me. Williams also recalled her experiences in having to talk white and talking in her comfortable English and feeling insecure. I mean, I don't know what else to say about this other than bottom line is that if you want your kids to succeed, black, white, red, green, yellow, whatever, I don't care about the skin color. If you want your kids to succeed, they need to be able to communicate effectively. And that's the bottom line.

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5: Red Eye is the phone number, 866-907-3339. Okay, so I think we've got some... string and bailing wire. And we figured out how to play this audio of Jasmine Crockett. And it is a classic example of essentially somebody who speaks two different versions of the English language. This, the first one, by the way, I think Gary, I think she was his congressman. But this is a Jasmine Crockett who I not so affectionately call collegiate Jasmine.
6: First of all, it's good to see you in the new year. You know, no one could have told me that when I went down to Austin, now looks like a little bit over a year ago, that I would be running for Congress.
5: Right. So that is, you know, she sounds very pleasant and nice. And I'm sorry, some people are going to say, well, she sounds white. No, she sounds like she's speaking proper English. Then this is the same Jasmine Crockett at an event. I think it was last year.
7: Maybe because these people, they are crazy because they always talk about how Christian they is. Yeah, I don't know how many of them on that side are getting divorced because they getting caught up sleeping with their co-workers, staffers, interns, all the things. Yeah, you ain't got to believe me. Just go Google. You'll find some of it. I'm telling you. And the wives is being messy and petty. They putting it
5: there
7: in.
5: There you go. All right. So that is the black English that California wants to teach to their very young children. Unbelievable.
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3: Your WPG Talk Radio 95.5 AccuWeather forecast for South Jersey. Today will be humid with a mix of clouds and sun with the possibility of an afternoon thunderstorm. Gusty winds could occur with any rain. The high will reach 83 tonight. Expect a chance of a thunderstorm in some areas early, then turning mostly cloudy. The low will be around 63. Tomorrow is looking like the best day of the weekend with partly sunny skies and lower humidity. The high will be 88. I'm AccuWeather meteorologist Joe Lundberg on WPG Talk Radio 95.5.
4: Saturday, July 11th, 2026. I'm Jessica Rosenthal. The race to be the Democrats' next Senate candidate in Maine is on as former supporters of Graham Plattner admit they got it wrong.
5: This is where Democrats might be in a bad spot, and Republicans are kind of like, you know what? When your opponent is making a mistake, just let him keep talking.
4: And a major retailer is rolling back prices. Did President Trump play a role in their call to cut costs?
6: The president, he has made moves in certain items, in certain areas, to make sure there's more of a supply of items, and therefore companies can lower their prices because of that.
4: This is the Fox News Rundown from Washington. This week, the oyster farmer turned Maine Democratic Senate nominee said he was suspending campaign operations following sexual abuse allegations. Graham Plattner made his announcement in an 11-minute video posted to social media.
7: This is incredibly difficult because I know that some will think it's an admission of guilt, and it most certainly is not. We're not doing it because of the allegations. We're doing it because of the structures that are being taken away from us by those in power.
4: Plattner's remarks came only after his high-profile support from people like Vermont Independent Senator Bernie Sanders, Massachusetts Senator Elizabeth Warren, and Congressman Ro Khanna evaporated. One of the women quoted in the New York Times article about Plattner's prior unsettling behavior as a romantic partner clarified that behavior in her case included rape. A number of Maine Democrats, including those who've lost recent Senate and governor primaries, announced they would like to be the state Democratic Party's pick to replace Plattner, including former Maine Senate president and candidate for governor Troy Jackson. Maine Secretary of State Shanna Bellows said she was interested. The state's former health director and candidate for governor Nirav Shah made his bid official this past week.
8: The past few days have been frustrating and downright maddening for everyone here in Maine. But now it is time to focus on the future, because our goals of flipping Maine's Senate seat and the entire U.S. Senate have not changed.
4: Among those also expressing interest in the seat, former Senate candidates Dan Klaben and David Costello.
5: Democrats who did support Graham Plattner, or some of them like Ro Khanna, are saying, well, you know, we bet on different people. It's better to be, as Ro Khanna put it, to be in the arena and support different candidates. There is risk in that.
4: Fox's chief congressional correspondent, Chad Pergram.
5: I think it's notable that Alexandria Ocasio-Cortez, the Democrat from New York, while she seemed to support the policy positions of Graham Plattner, she did not endorse him. And she comes out looking pretty good in this case. Chuck Schumer, frankly, the Democratic leader in the Senate, seems to be in the worst possible position. Here's why. He started out, he handpicked, wanted Janet Mills, the governor of Maine, to run. Well, she dropped out some months ago, kind of making it, you know, all but a fait accompli here. Didn't think that there was a path for her to get the nomination for Plattner. And now then, so Plattner had come to Capitol Hill, and myself and others had pressed him on Plattner with some of, this is before we knew about some of these other scandals and allegations of sexual assault and so on. And he said, you know, we're going to win in Maine. We're going to beat Susan. He answered the same question three or four times. And then, and I perceive this to be a mistake,

0: Schumer said, oh, I endorse Graham Plattner. And it was kind of a throwaway line as he left the microphone, which implied to me that maybe if you really endorse Graham Plattner, you would have said that up top. You know, but we just kept peppering him. It was rat-a-tat-tat, Gatling-gun style there, you know. And so I don't know. So then he's in the worst possible position because then he endorsed Graham Plattner. So, yes, this is the problem for Democrats. But I think the broader problem, there's two broader problems here. Number one, does this inhibit their ability to win the Senate?
1: Yeah.
0: Maine was considered to be central to that strategy. Now, the Democrats have a very good shot at picking up North Carolina. They have a very good shot at flipping, say, Ohio. They have, maybe it's diminished a little bit, but Iowa is certainly in play. Texas is certainly in play. Alaska is certainly in play. But they have to hold Michigan, and that's where Abdul El-Sayed, who's a Democratic Socialist, is running against Haley Stevens, who's a mainstream Democratic representative. And so that would be hard right there. They have to hold New Hampshire. That might be a bit of a play. So that's why Maine was so important to all this. So this might undercut their ability to hold the Senate. The other problem is just, what does this mean for the direction of the party? And some of these policy positions, you know, the Democratic Socialists are putting out a platform saying, okay, 32-hour work week, no change in benefits, no change in wages. They want to get rid of the Senate, mind you. They want to make the Supreme Court subservient to the House as well as the president. Now, your average guy in Dubuque probably thinks that's a little bit too far, but there is a constituency for that inside the Democratic Party, and that's what they're wrestling with. And is that going to be too much? Is that going to scare off middle-of-the-road independent voters or even people who are Republicans who are disaffected by President Trump? And there's plenty of them that are catchable in this midterm when they hear those types of policy positions. This is where Democrats might be in a bad spot, and Republicans are kind of like, you know what? When your opponent is making a mistake, just let him keep talking. So Republicans are kind of just sitting back with the popcorn right now.
1: As we speak, Chad, Graham Plattner hasn't officially withdrawn by sending a letter to the Secretary of State. But if that happens, once that happens, that kicks off quite a process, right? The main Democratic Party names his replacement, but they say they have delegates that are making that decision?
0: Well, they would have a convention, and we don't really know all of the rules for that. They would have about 500-600 people at this convention. And the other thing, you know, Maine has this phenomenon called ranked choice voting, where if somebody on the ballot in a regular election does not get the majority, then you go and you figure out, you know, who kind of did a little bit better down the ballot. So they might do that in the convention even. And so nobody knows, you know, who gets on the ballot in primaries. These are functions of parties. These aren't subject to the state. You're subject to state law by when you have to do something. And that's why, as you say, Monday is so important with Plattner and his paperwork. So he has to do that by 5 o'clock in the afternoon on Monday. Number two, though, this is up to the party. And, you know, the Democrats, the one thing we keep hearing is this going to be a bad echo of what happened with Vice President Harris in the summer of 2024?
1: Right.
0: When President Biden backed out. And then very quickly, the people who were the power brokers, they basically said, okay, Harris is the one. And nobody else got a shot. And that didn't turn out too well for the Democrats. And so on a micro level, despite these macro level national control of the Senate implications, that's what they're worried about at the state level with the state party in Maine.
1: Monday's also the day the House comes back. Chad, how much time does the House have to get how much done? We still have the NDAA, extension of FISA 702. Right. There's a lot hanging out there.
0: There's a lot hanging out there. And the one thing that seems to be holding up everything is the Save America Act. You know, the president did not sign this housing bill passed by wide bipartisan supermajority margins a couple of weeks ago in the House and Senate. And he says, because in protest, I'm not signing the bill because I need you to pass the Save America Act, which deals with proof of citizenship to show that you are legal to vote in the United States. They've been going down this road time and time again, and they just don't have the votes to do this. And even though they were going to attach that to the defense policy bill last, a couple of weeks ago in late June, that was not even enough for the people who were saying, we still want the Save America Act. Mike Johnson, I remember years ago when I covered John Boehner, and this is when he was majority leader, he said, I had so many problems. He said, I took two Excedrin before I went to the Capitol. I can't imagine how many, you know, Buffarin, Excedrin, whatever it is that Mike Johnson takes in this environment. And so they don't have to get any of this done right now, but that is the president's push. And his party and the president, they're just not syncopato on this. And that's where they say, well, the voters want this, 70-80% of voters. But you get down into the details as to what the bill entails. And it's one thing to say, yeah,

0: only legal people should vote. Yes, proof of citizenship. And then you say, all right, what does that entail? I got to show up with a birth certificate. Lisa Murkowski, the senator from Alaska, Republican, she held a floor speech probably 3 months ago, and she went through chapter and verse in Alaska, where, you know, you just don't drive down to the next town and sign up your voting form, about how you would have to fly from Nome to Anchorage. And I mean, she really laid it out that that's what they deal with, and said, what's the consequence? People just won't vote. And she doesn't want that. So the chances of that getting done are pretty low, but you're going to continue to have this problem. What this also held up were annual spending bills. And what this means, and I would put money, Jessica, on the table at the Bellagio, that there is going to be a government shutdown in the fall, and it will last longer than the government shutdown of 43 days last fall.
1: No.
0: Yes.
1: No.
0: Yes. I'm not wishing anything. I'm just telling you those are the political realities.
1: But Chad, but wait, the president even said last year there was some acknowledgement from him that it didn't help Republicans. And even though they tried to make the case that the shutdown was the Democrats' fault, and each side put it on the other. But even when it was over, even President Trump acknowledged this wasn't good for Republicans. If it's midterms, don't they do everything they can to avoid that?
0: Yes, they do, but they can't pass actual appropriations bills now. They had to take two bills off the floor last week, and all because of the Save America Act. Okay, that's the
1: So is the
0: problem.
1: President going to have to let the Save America Act go?
0: Well, you know, he's not signaling that. He just keeps doubling down on that and saying, okay, get rid of the filibuster, get rid of the parliamentarian, pass the Save America Act, attach it to this, attach it to that. And what it comes down to, when you have this narrow majority in the House of Representatives and you need 60 votes in the Senate, what do I always say, Jessica? It's about the math. And the math, the equation is simply not balancing right now. And here's the political consequence of this, is that you would think in a normal political earth that they would say, yes, they're going to pass that bill and then, or at least an interim bill, and go home and campaign for the election. Well, the Democrats, they think they got some political oomph out of that. And so their version of campaigning might be having the government shut down. Okay, and because government shutdowns don't work the same as they used to, and who gets blamed and everything else. Number two, mechanically, parliamentarily, mathematically, you might not have the votes to pass anything. Mike Johnson, he basically sent the House of Representatives home all of October and into November last year, so his people can actually go home and, quote, campaign. I mean, I'm not convinced that you can pass a single bill of consequence between now and the election. And if for no other reason, that's the reason why they might not be able to fund the government and have a lengthy shutdown in the fall.
1: And the president did say Friday he is not signing the housing bill. It will become law, but without his signature, because of the Save America Act. He's clearly sticking to his guns here.
0: Right, exactly. I mean, you know, let me take you down in the weeds here on something that's very important. They can't even put bills on the floor, Jessica. They have had this Congress, and since Mike Johnson has been Speaker, well, let's go back since he has been Speaker of the House. You have to have what's called the rule that's passed on a lot of bills. That sets the ground rules for how you're going to handle the bill on the floor. If you can't pass the rule, it's like a pre-vote. You can't debate and then vote on the bill. Mike Johnson, since he has been Speaker of the House, has lost 9 rules. Do you know how many rules lost on the House floor between then and 1989? Wild
1: guess. Less than 9?
0: 11. 11 over the past 35 years or so, 36 years. That's an astonishing figure. This used to be this daily quotidian thing. And now every day it's, do we have the votes? Oh, we don't have the votes. What do we do? Oh, okay, we're going to send them home early, which they do repeatedly. They did that just before the 4th of July. They did it the week before the 4th of July. They did it last summer. You can't just will this on there. The equation has to work. And that's why I always say it's about the math.
1: Before I let you go, I have to ask about Senator Mitch McConnell. What do we know about what his folks say his status is, and how is his absence impacting Senate business? I'm reading confirmations.
0: It's about the math there, too. I mean, you need his vote in committee. You need his vote on the floor. You need his vote to get to 60 votes to break a filibuster. If he's not there, he can't vote. Now, we know very little. The issue is that he's been hospitalized here in Washington, D.C. We don't know definitively what his condition is. Jessica, I thought it was very interesting on the very first statement we got from his office, is that they did not say that he was hospitalized in Kentucky nor in Washington. They said that he was hospitalized and receiving excellent care. They didn't tell us what he had been doing or what happened or what illness or befallen him, whatever it was. So I thought that was pretty interesting. And in the 6 other occasions that he has been hospitalized,

0: or had a health issue since 2019. Other Republican senators, leaders, have talked to him immediately and said, yeah, we talked to him. He's fine. He's hospitalized. He'll be, you know, whatever. That didn't happen until about 3 weeks into this, where John Thune, the majority leader, and John Barrasso, the whip, finally weighed in and said, yeah, we talked to him for about 20 minutes. Now, nothing can exist in a vacuum. That's why you have, with a dearth of information coming from the McConnell office, these conspiracy theories and conjecture about what may or may not have happened.
1: Right.
0: Now, I will say that it's obvious that something major happened, and that's not great health news there. So something happened with Mitch McConnell. We don't have any sense when he's going to come back. And this is only heightened because of the experience that we've dealt with Tom Kaine, the Republican representative from southern New Jersey, who was gone for about 4 months and never revealed why he was out until he gave a floor speech and said he was hospitalized for depression. This issue with members not being upfront about their health issues is as long as your left arm. I have covered these issues since the 1990s. And then people say, well, can't we, you know, just declare the seat vacant? No, that's extra constitutional. You have to actually expel somebody to do that. And they're not going to expel somebody over health. My favorite health story was you had Senator Carter Glass from Virginia back in the 1940s. He fell ill, and Jessica, I kid you not, he was not here for 4 years. This is glasses in Glass-Steagall, which people have heard about, Glass-Steagall, right?
1: Mm-hmm.
0: He was not here, and finally he died in 1946. And so what do you do, you know, and so I asked House Speaker Mike Johnson in the Tom Kaine episode, right, as he was about to speak on the floor, I said to Speaker Johnson, I said, what is his responsibility to inform the voters about what's going on? And it was pretty clear that Mike Johnson was not pleased with Tom Kaine because he said I would have been a little more forthcoming about it. So there is this attitude among members that they generally don't have to let people know what's going on with their health. Sometimes you're into HIPAA issues, and sometimes staff doesn't know because it's only the family. You see, you get into some very interesting legal territory there. And then some people are like, okay, well, and then the senators and the lawmakers, the members of the House, they are reluctant to weigh in because they're like, this could be me tomorrow.
1: Indeed. Chad Pergram, thank you so much for joining us.
0: My pleasure.
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0: the risk of liver disease. Researchers looking at results of dietary questionnaires filled out by more than 355,000 healthy adults over a 13-year period. Those who drank five or more cups of coffee a day had a 32% lower risk of cirrhosis, a liver disease, a 47% lower risk of liver cancer, and a 42% lower risk of dying from liver disease. The study noted benefits appear to come from more than just caffeine, because both regular and decaf were linked to healthier liver outcomes. Researchers say the next step is to identify the specific compounds in coffee that are responsible for these liver protective associations. That study was published in the journal Clinical Gastroenterology and Hepatology. For more health news, go to foxnewshealth.com. 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I'm Lisa Brady, Fox News.
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9: Here's a look inside the Beltway. I'm Jeff Manasso. Walmart says it's dropping prices on groceries and other goods. President Trump says he's the reason why. The president saying the retail giant is lowering prices on things like ground beef at his administration's request to celebrate the country's 250th birthday. In a social media post, the president encouraging Americans to shop at Walmart. In its own announcement, the retailer confirming the price drops, saying the price rollbacks are designed to help customers and members make the most of summer. In a statement saying price cuts include ground beef, corn, red cherries, ice cream, potato chips, and soda. The man accused of planting pipe bombs near the U.S. Capitol before January 6th is not covered by President Trump's mass pardons. A federal judge rejected a motion to dismiss charges against Brian Cole Jr. He's suspected of planting pipe bombs outside the U.S. Capitol headquarters of the Republican National Committee and Democrat National Committee in 2021. Attorneys for Cole argued that he was covered by a pardon from President Trump of January 6th defendants, writing in a court filing that Cole's actions were linked to the events of January 6th and should be dismissed. But Judge Amir Ali rejected the motion, concluding the president's pardons were limited to individuals convicted of offenses. For the Fox News Rundown, I'm Jeff Manasso.
8: WPG

0: I'm Chad Pergram with the Speaker's Lobby. Three House Democratic candidates who are members of the Democratic Socialists of America recently invoked language which sounded straight out of the Eastern Bloc. Darlizia Avila Chevalier in New York, Hartzell Gray of Missouri, and Milot Kyros in Colorado. They spoke about their, quote, comrades. No one struggled to keep warm amid the recent historic heat wave, but how about keeping your comrade warm? No, you're not back in the USSR, but you might be in the Democratic Party. Democratic Socialists are pushing Medicare for all, universal child care, the abolition of ICE, and taking on the U.S. and Israel over Gaza. When the Beatles released Back in the USSR, right-wing reactionaries said that this proved the group harbored communist sentiments. Now the American right says the Democratic Party has turned left. And to hear the GOP tell it, those candidates may as well be parroting Beatles lyrics. Back in the USSR! With the Speaker's Lobby, Chad Pergram, Fox News.
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17: Your WP.

Democrats are worried at how far left candidates command more attention than those in the middle. Mainstream Democrats feel trapped in the middle as the left, specifically those from the New York City area, wield an outsized media and political megaphone. Republicans believe they are primed to nationalize the midterms. Republicans believe they can do that by highlighting the extreme views of the Democratic Socialists. Democrats want to have a big tent, but that doesn't address fissures inside the party. It also doesn't address how voters may perceive the party, and it certainly doesn't establish if these new Democratic nominees will work on behalf of the party to raise money and advocate for Democrats across the board. Republicans are fighting with each other right now, but the Democratic infighting could threaten to undermine chances by that party to flip the House and Senate this fall. With the Speaker's Lobby, Chad Pergram, Fox News.

0: As polling continues to show Americans are frustrated with high prices, there was some good news this week. Walmart announced it's cutting prices for several items, including cherries, soda, and ground beef at its stores, as well as Sam's Clubs nationwide. Writing in a statement, the savings are designed to help customers and members make the most of the season while spending less. President Trump thanked the company in a Truth Social post, saying they had dropped prices at the request of his administration, adding others should follow the lead of these patriots. The question still remains, though, how much influence the White House had over Walmart. New York Fed President John Williams told Fox Business Edward Lawrence, while he sees a lot of economic stability right now,
1: inflation still is quite high. We're seeing inflation from the tariffs still, although I think that's kind of like we're near the peak effect of that. We are seeing the, I think, decline in energy price inflation will affect us. But we are also seeing some inflation from the AI investment boom.
0: But when it comes to Walmart specifically, can the president take any credit?
2: He zeroes in on the beef prices because that has been the problem or part of the problem in the food supply of beef.
0: We spoke with Fox Business White House correspondent Edward Lawrence earlier this week on the Fox News Rundown.
2: They just cannot get that the price increases year over year down. And we see it in the numbers there. I don't have them directly in front of me, but we see double digit increases in the price of beef. So what the White House did actually in February 13th, the president decided that he was going to allow more imports from Argentina specifically. But then in other trade deals, he's also had other imports or increase supply from other imports from other countries. So what that does is you increase supply and then companies are able to lower cost. And maybe that's part of the Walmart part of the beef sort of this. You know, the other saying, I mean, maybe this shows you've seen the consumer spending is strong. We'll say that. But you're also seeing consumers make choices between if you have a more expensive product or a generic product that might be a little bit less expensive. They're picking the generic product. So maybe this is part of Walmart trying to lure in more customers in order to pass the savings on, but get those customers to keep buying things. And ultimately, that's what Walmart needs to do is they need to move the supply through and through.
0: While the president says this is because he asked Walmart to do this, is it likely that if a major company like Walmart lowers prices, the reason is they can't. They're not necessarily absorbing some loss here, right? It's because they're able to.
2: Yeah, you have gas prices coming down, and that is showing the input costs, that the input costs are costs to the company themselves. Those are going down, so they're able to pass that savings along. Yeah, no, Walmart would not eat a loss, so to speak, just to lower prices because the president asked them to. They're able to do this, so therefore they are doing this in order to attract more customers. But, you know, the president, he has made moves in certain items in certain areas to make sure there's more of a supply of items, and therefore companies can lower their prices because of that. So indirectly, this could be a result of what the president's policies. But no, a company is not going to just lower prices because the president told them to.
0: So if Walmart's doing this, should we be able to see other stores, smaller grocery stores, do similarly? Or I know their margins are much tighter, so does it not trickle down the same way?
2: And I have talked to a number of people, U.S. Chamber of Commerce, for example, and yeah, the cost structure for a Walmart is different than a cost structure for a smaller business. It's going to be more difficult for them to do it. However, as gas prices fall, they will be able to possibly make some price adjustments in a smaller scale than Walmart does. Maybe it's not going to be a dollar off something. Maybe it's going to be 50 cents off of something. But as gas prices drop, those energy prices will come down. That means that it costs less to get your food, your market or whatever the small company is selling, a puzzle, let's say. It costs less to get that puzzle off the boat, from the boat to the warehouse, from the warehouse to the business itself.

0: itself, the gas for that trip is going to be less expensive. Therefore, those items will be less expensive to the business. Therefore, the business can then pass on that cost savings to customers. So we'll have to see. Walmart's a large company. They can absorb a little bit more. They have a larger scale of items. Smaller firms, they're going to have a little more difficulty, but they should, if as gas prices continue to come down, find some room if they would like to lower some costs.
1: Let's talk about those gas prices. It looks like Tuesday the average was up just under $3.80.
0: Yeah.
1: A year ago, the average was about $3.14, yeah, as I look at AAA. So you're talking about us seeing benefits of lower gas prices, but
0: we are already.
1: How much lower do they really need to go here?
0: You're going to see them fall as oil prices fall. Now, oil prices have been hovering around $70 a barrel, waiting to see how many ships go through the Strait of Hormuz. It is technically open at this point, but there's some conflict around that.
1: Yeah.
0: But nothing that has closed the strait again. So oil prices are not jumping. Gas prices are a little bit lower. This is something that I asked the New York Federal Reserve president. I did an exclusive interview with him. I asked him this. I said, if you look month over month, gas prices are down about 11%. Are you seeing inflation match that and come down very, very quickly? And his answer was interesting. His answer was basically, yes, we are seeing it come down very quickly. It's higher than he would like to have it, but he does believe that inflation will be dragged down year over year, overall inflation, with the gas prices. And he thinks that'll happen before the end of this year, coming back down to levels that the Federal Reserve sees acceptable. So it does make a big difference, the move in gas prices that we're seeing at this moment.
1: What did you talk to the New York Federal Reserve Bank President John Williams about in terms of, I know this might be more of a question for Mr. Warsh, but what did you talk about in terms of rate cuts? We know the president wants them, but inflation was still creeping up earlier this year.
0: Right.
1: Are you sensing a hold?
0: Yeah, that's what I'm sensing. Yeah. And in fact, the markets believe that there's going to be a rate hike in September. Mm-hmm. Very slight percentage of that. However, what I was hearing from the New York Federal Reserve president is, he likes where things are right now. Inflation is coming down. He sees it coming down faster than they first anticipated. The labor market he sees is very strong, is very solid. Even though we got a soft jobs number last month, he thinks that the labor market is in a stable, good place. So it sounds to me, in Fed speak, if you translate that, it sounds to me that they would like to pause. And we could see that pause for the foreseeable future. I asked him specifically if we're going to pause for the rest of the year. He evaded it a little bit, but he did not say, we may need to adjust up. He said he's going to be data dependent. And that is code for we're going to wait and see how this plays out, but we are happy with where we are right now.
1: Was that soft jobs number last month actually a little bit of a good thing in a way, because the prior months had been really hot? And if we hear, inflation going up and a good jobs market, it's like, when is hot too hot and that rate hike starts to be talked about more and more?
0: Well, it depends on who you talk to, actually, because if you ask the White House and the president, and there is some evidence of this actually in his first administration, a hot jobs market does not necessarily mean inflation. And that correlation isn't sort of one-to-one. So the argument from the White House is at least that, you can have a hot jobs market and it would not push inflation. And we saw that in President Trump's first term. We also saw that in 2025, before the conflict in Iran. So now, I think it's going to be really interesting. The soft jobs market, what it did was it allowed the Federal Reserve to sort of bring that debate back to whether, we need to focus on inflation, we need to see it come back down. They're going to have another gauge of inflation before they have their meeting. So they will be able to see if maybe some of this energy price decrease is trickling into overall inflation. If they're seeing that, then they're going to keep things where they are at the moment.
1: You've attended what Mr. Warsh is, the new, yes, Federal Reserve Chair, Kevin Warsh. He held his first post-board meeting, yeah, press conference. I just wondered, I think you were there, right?
0: I was there, yeah, yeah.
1: What was your sense? What did you glean from him about his thoughts about the economy right now? Right. And did he say anything markedly different in his assessment of the U.S. economy compared to Jay Powell?
0: Yeah, it's interesting. I think that there's a little shock going on among the reporters that cover the Federal Reserve. He did not give any forward guidance, as they call it. That means how he believes that the markets are going to roll out. And in fact, they removed it all from the Federal Reserve statement, which was only about three paragraphs, half a page, where normally it's two pages. So we don't know the sense that he believes.

0: Now, we do know that in his hearings getting the confirmation, that he wants to see interest rates come down. He believes they should be lower than where they are as of right now. And he's making massive changes to the Federal Reserve, but we are not going to get that forward guidance. What struck me, though, was interesting, because I asked him, I said, if you don't give forward guidance, there's going to be a void for the markets, and isn't that going to cause more volatility, or who fills that void? And he says that what he wants to see happen is good news is actually good news. So what happens with the Federal Reserve is when you see good news in the jobs market, for example, then the markets think, oh my gosh, this is more inflation. So the market sells off. But if you have a bad jobs number, then, oh, well, this is not pushing inflation. So the market will, you'll have big gains in the markets. He wants to see good news as good news and have the Federal Reserve step out of the way. So his answer to my question was basically that we are going to let the markets assess data as they get it, not assess what he is saying should happen with the markets going forward. So he wants good news, so to speak, to be good news again. So if jobs go up, he wants to see the markets go up. If inflation goes down, he wants to see the markets go up. So that was quite a shock and quite a difference from one meeting to the next. And it happened almost without warning. They were getting no forward guidance.
1: Before I let you go, I have to ask you, sounds like Toyota is moving some production of its Tacoma truck from Mexico to Texas. The president said this was tariffs at work. I just want your take on that and also a little bit about manufacturing. I see it was up in June. Yeah. It keeps going up a bit, but we're not necessarily seeing any

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1: Man, I love this place. I've been surfing here since I was a kid. Now, seeing my grandson out on the water, it means everything to me. Watching him and taking in the blue waves, the sea breeze, the blurry horizon.
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1: Time to finally update your ChatGPT. OpenAI is officially releasing GPT 5.6 to the public. This is the latest model for their artificial intelligence, the one that the Trump administration pushed OpenAI not to immediately release to the world, citing security concerns. That resulted in the Sam Altman-led company agreeing to let the U.S. government have exclusive use of the model for 2 weeks. So what's 5.6 do? OpenAI says it can take information from your most used apps and create a slew of finished products on your behalf, such as documents, spreadsheets, and presentations, and even web apps. It also connects to Google's productivity suite and even office tools like Slack. The update comes just as OpenAI releases the newer version of GPT Live, which gives a more human-like voice interaction with the AI in which it's okay to talk over one another. With Fox on Tech, I'm Eben Brown, Fox News.
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3: 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Today will be humid with a mix of clouds and sun with the possibility of an afternoon thunderstorm. Gusty winds could occur with any rain. The high will reach 83 tonight. Expect a chance of a thunderstorm in some areas early, then turning mostly cloudy. The low will be around 63. Tomorrow is looking like the best day of the weekend with partly sunny skies and lower humidity. The high will be 88. I'm AccuWeather meteorologist Joe Lundberg on WPG Talk Radio 95.5.
4: I'm Deborah Valentine. Reports that Iran is making death threats against President Trump.
5: The president maintains this is not the product of a new threat on his life from Iran, dismissing a report from the Wall Street Journal that Israel had uncovered a fresh plot.
4: Fox's Alexandria Hoff. President Trump has responded to Iran's death threats on Truth Social, saying, quote, 1,000 missiles are locked and loaded and aimed at the Islamic Republic of Iran, with thousands more to immediately follow should the Iranian government act on its threat. Democratic Senate candidate Graham Plantner officially withdrew from the main Senate race Friday night. More from Fox's Kristen Goodwin.
5: Graham Plantner taking to X to share a letter to the main Department of the Secretary of State Division of Elections, stating, I write to formally withdraw my candidacy for the United States Senate.
4: He vehemently denies an allegation of sexual assault. 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

0: Here's a look outside the Beltway. I'm Tanya J. Powers. The Tennessee Bureau of Investigations is probing two separate deadly shootings this week involving the so-called Memphis Safe Task Force, a group of National Guard troops and federal agents. The task force was created by the Trump administration as part of a larger effort to crack down on crime in cities with Democratic leaders. Agents shot and killed one man while serving a drug warrant, claiming he pointed a gun at task force members, and another during an encounter in downtown Memphis. A new settlement between John Deere and the Federal Trade Commission requires the company to let farmers and independent shops fix their own equipment. The company has faced complaints for years for withholding software for repairs and forcing customers to use authorized dealers. John Deere will also have to pay $1 million collectively to five states for antitrust enforcement costs and will be subject to strict compliance oversight. And Copenhagen is once again the world's most livable city, according to The Economist, which ranks stability, healthcare, education, infrastructure, and culture. Vienna is second, followed by Melbourne, Sydney, Zurich, Geneva, Osaka, Adelaide, Vancouver, and Tokyo. No U.S. city cracks the top 10, although New York records one of the biggest improvements in this year's rankings. For the Fox News Rundown, I'm Tanya J. Powers.
1: 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Now a look at sports.
2: Spain is through to the semifinal of the FIFA World Cup. The 2010 champions defeating Belgium 2-1 in Las Vegas Friday. Belgium scored in the first half, the first goal Spain had allowed all tournament. But Mikel Moreno got the game winner in the 88th minute to advance Spain, where they will

0: take on France in the semis on Tuesday. In the NBA, Spurs star Victor Wembanyama has reportedly agreed to a 5-year, $252 million max contract extension. And in Major League Baseball, Phillies DH Kyle Schwarber and White Sox slugger Munetaka Murakami have been added to Monday's Home Run Derby. That's your sports on the Fox News Rundown. Tony Genualdo, Fox News.
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1: Do it for this edition of the Fox News Rundown from Washington. 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I'm Jessica Rosenthal. 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

0: solution threatened Democrats' pursuit of chamber control in Congress. Plattner's paperwork was received Friday by the Maine Secretary of State's office. Maine is considered a key state for control of the narrowly divided Senate in the upcoming midterms, and Democrats were desperate for a candidate capable of defeating Republican Senator Susan Collins. His withdrawal follows an allegation of sexual assault, which he denies. President Trump has chosen not to sign a sweeping housing affordability bill on Friday in protest of Congress not approving a strict voter ID bill that does not have enough support to pass. Still, the housing measure could become law on Friday, which it did, as Trump's signature had 10 days to issue a veto and stop that measure. I'm Deborah Valentine. This is Fox News.
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G-Talk Radio 95.5 AccuWeather forecast for South Jersey. Today will be humid with a mix of clouds and sun with the possibility of an afternoon thunderstorm. Gusty winds could occur with any rain. The high will reach 83 tonight. Expect a chance of a thunderstorm in some areas early, then turning mostly cloudy. The low will be around 63. Tomorrow is looking like the best day of the weekend with partly sunny skies and lower humidity. The high will be 88. I'm AccuWeather meteorologist Joe Lundberg on WPG Talk Radio 95.5.

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1: Just saying no has a cost. I'm Gordon Deal with Nicole Murray. Thanks for spending part of your weekend with us. Here's what's coming up this hour.
2: A deadly heat wave in Europe is again raising the question, why is the continent so resistant to air conditioning?
1: Problems for people who spend a fortune on lavish weddings like buyer's remorse for $55,000 in flowers.
2: Despite today's higher travel prices, here are the summer vacations that won't break the bank.
1: And the new term for remote workers, a soft day off.
3: The point is to actually enjoy your weekend. So don't load up your days with a bunch of personal tasks and then load more personal tasks on your Saturday. Like, actually then take that extra time you've created for yourself and do things that energize you. So I think workers are enjoying these days, but you do have to take them right.
1: Aditi Srikant at MarketWatch on taking a soft day off at work without getting in trouble. Europe is grappling with record-breaking heat waves, exposing its unprepared infrastructure and challenging its historical resistance to widespread air conditioning. Here's Matthew Dalton, Wall Street Journal reporter in Paris. Matthew, what's up with this?
4: Well, historically, Europe has had mild summers. It hasn't really needed air conditioning, at least certainly in the northern half of the continent. Europeans have often regarded the American love affair with air conditioning as strange. Europeans believe Americans overuse air conditioning, that they view it as a kind of American luxury that that Americans use to excess. Europeans view the devices as noisy, as, you know, when you put them on historic buildings, they're seen as ugly. And also, because they use a significant amount of energy and Europe wants to lead the fight against climate change, they're seen as undermining Europe's leadership position in that regard. So it's a whole bunch of reasons. Europe does not have as much air conditioning. When it has air conditioning installed, Europe uses it less than America. That, however, is changing right now because the climate is heating up quickly. Europe is the fastest warming continent. It is about 2.5 degrees warmer. It is about 2.5 degrees Celsius warmer than the pre-industrial era, compared to about 1.4 degrees for the Earth as a whole. So Europe is faced with this quandary, this dilemma of when and how to use more air conditioning.
1: We're speaking with Matthew Dalton, Paris correspondent for the Wall Street Journal. The story is called "Europe is Hot as Hell. Why doesn't it want air conditioning? Could infrastructure handle it if there was ever such a push?"
4: Probably not exactly the way things are sorted right now. Europe's electrical grids, the power demand as it stands right now is considerably higher in the winter than it is in the summer because there's no air conditioning and because Europeans use electricity a lot for heating. The grid probably could handle it, but I think the problem is that when it's very hot, that puts a lot of strain on the grid just as a kind of matter of a physical matter. The power cables get deformed, transformers can malfunction and explode, which happened several times in France in this past heat wave. So they do have to kind of adapt those things for the modern climate of Europe, which is much warmer, and for the possibility that there will be a lot more air conditioning.
1: Is there a belief, I guess, that Europe will begin to embrace air conditioning?
4: Well, there's a lot of fighting going on right now in that regard. You know, I report on a number of instances where it's quite difficult to install air conditioning in an apartment in Europe, depending on which city you're in. But for example, in Paris, you have an apartment here, you need the permission of all the people in your building, the entire neighbors association, building association,

0: you also need, if the air conditioning unit is going to be visible from the street, the approval of the city of Paris, because
1: wow.
0: it will change the visual aspect of the yeah. building. And Paris is very concerned about the iconic look of the facades of Parisian buildings, those so-called Haussmannian buildings, which I think anybody who's been to Paris knows that's one of the great visual attractions of the city. So those things have sparked a lot of fights, and neighbors tend to be pretty unforgiving about these devices. They're very concerned about the noise in particular.
1: Sure.
0: And so there are very strict noise rules about that concerning these devices. Often you have to encase the outside part of the unit in some kind of sound proofing box to keep the noise below an acceptable level. So, you know, I report an example I'm visited a guy who's severely handicapped, he and his family wanted to install air conditioning in his apartment, and the neighbors association said no. And they've gone to court over it. They're fighting over it. And there are lots of court cases, actually, and a growing number of them between people who want to install air conditioning and their neighbors who don't want it.
1: Explain maybe personally what it's been like for you. Recently when that mm-hmm. heat wave hit, I mean, are you sleeping in your own pool of sweat? Like, I don't know, what's it like?
0: Well, a lot of apartment buildings in Paris do have shutters on the outside of the windows that are completely opaque. They totally block out the sun. Which is great during the day. What the strategy is in the morning, before the sun starts pouring through the windows and heating up the inside air, you close your shutters and you just, you know, it kind of warms up a little bit through the day. By the time the evening rolls around and starts to get cooler, you can then open your windows and let the cool air in. The problem with what happened during this last heat wave is that it didn't get cool at night. It got a bit cooler, but not cool enough to really cool anything down.
1: Yeah.
0: So you'd open your windows, and actually it'd be hotter outside than inside. You couldn't really cool down mm-hmm. at all. And it was really stifling sleeping, to the point that, in fact, I have borrowed a portable air conditioner from a colleague of mine.
1: Thanks, Matthew. Matthew Dalton, Wall Street Journal reporter based in Paris. Coming up next on This Weekend, our desperate need for radical agility.

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2: Ready for the weekend? 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
3: Thanks for spending time with us. Today, as we sit in 2026, we are standing on the precipice of a technological and geopolitical shift that makes the advent of the internet look like a minor software patch. So says tech analyst Rob Enderle, writing for Medium.com, who says we desperately need radical agility. Rob, how so?
4: Well, just the fact that over the last century, after the Second World War, there was a massive disruption. And as part of that disruption, we globalized trade. And we came up with a concept that I was taught in school, which was just-in-time manufacturing. And we were all going hunky-dory with that model for quite a while. And then the pandemic hit, and we suddenly discovered that if somebody got a virus in China and a factory got shut down, you couldn't build cars in Detroit, and that globalization bit us in the butt. And so we've been transitioning to just in case. Which means you rather than just in time, where you minimize inventories, but just in case, you make sure that you warehouse a significant amount of your critical resources. So if there is a problem with any of your suppliers, you can keep manufacturing.
3: Yeah.
4: And then AI is a change on top of the change we just experienced.
3: So reference then or dive into the technological and geopolitical shift that's likely to happen here or perhaps is underway.
4: What's underway right now is a phase change in our organizational structure. Right now we're on a path to an agentic AI supply chain. This idea of having computers assure your supply, getting a lot of the friction out of the manufacturing and distribution process, and using agentic AI predominantly to do that, it's having a fairly significant impact on labor. That current projection out of the UN is 95 million jobs will be impacted by 2030. So in some way, shape, or form, and significantly, with 170 million jobs, new jobs being created during that same time, suggesting a pivot unlike anything we've had historically. And then as we go into 2035, because these big data centers are chewing up resources like nobody's business, we're anticipating a climate-mandated economy, one where we attempt to better manage the world's natural resources before we wipe out a bunch of nations. And being much more pragmatic about where data centers are placed, so they're not placed where there's shortages of power and water. They're placed where there are significant surpluses of power and water, so the indigenous population, the local population, isn't so adversely impacted, and you can actually build the damn things. And then finally, in 2040, the projection is we're gonna end up with a state of hyper resilience, kind of the opposite of globalization, where we're using things like additive manufacturing, which is another word for 3D printing, to build a lot of the stuff that we typically outsource to other nations. And we internalize much of the overall resources we need to operate as a country, and thus eliminate a lot of the problems we learned, or at least that were created and we learned about during the pandemic. And given we're going to have, increasing disruptions, weather, pandemics are all slated to increase, not to mention we've got a couple of well overdue earthquakes that could be incredibly disruptive.
3: Jeez.
4: By going to this hyperlocal resilience, we'll build nations that can actually survive the changes that are to come.
3: We're speaking with Rob Enderle, founder and principal analyst at The Enderle Group. He's written a piece for Medium.com called Analyzing a Century of Economic Upheaval Reveals Why Surviving the Next Decade Demands Radical Agility. What about survival strategies here, I guess, for individuals and businesses?
4: Yeah, I started off with companies, individuals. With companies, they really have to come up to speed in how AI

0: AI can be appropriately used. I mean, just using it to get rid of employees is a race to the bottom. And if you get rid of all your entry-level employees, you're going out of business. It's not a matter of if, it's just a matter of when. As your existing senior workforce ages out, you don't have the resources to replace them unless you swipe them from others, and that is not an unlimited resource. And then for individuals, well, like career ladders and college and university paths are all pretty much obsolete at this point.
1: Thanks, Rob. 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Coming up next on This Weekend, the open secret of a soft day off.

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0: Believed to treat a variety of illnesses. Patients are said to have gripped a wooden staff during the procedure to make their veins more visible. One popular theory suggests that staff, along with blood-soaked bandages associated with the treatment, inspired the barber pole, with the bandages twisting around it to create the familiar red and white spiral. The blue stripe on U.S. barber poles was added later, possibly as a nod to the nation's colors. Barbers eventually left medicine behind, but the pole remained, a spinning reminder of the trade's medical past. Matt Murphy, Fox News.
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5: Spending time with us. There's a new trend developing that seems to fall right in the middle of paid time off. Here's this weekend's Nicole Murray.
6: A soft day off and how to take one without getting in trouble at work. Here to discuss, Market Watch reporter Aditi Srikant. So let's start with, what is a soft day off?
7: Sure. So it's kind of an open secret that I think everyone knows happens at work, but it's when you're working from home and you're maybe prioritizing some personal tasks over professional tasks. So I mean things like doing laundry, paying bills, maybe running to the grocery store, and you're still on the clock. You're not taking any paid time off, but you might just be doing other things that don't have to do with work.
6: Is there a day of the week that people usually take a soft day off? Is there anyone that's more popular?
7: So I think a lot of people take them on Fridays, especially during the summer, but there is kind of an art of knowing when to take it off. And I often say you should work with your manager's schedule. So if your manager is going to be at a conference all day, if they're going to be in back-to-back meetings, if you just know they're not going to be as available and you're less likely to be hit with some last-minute tasks, that would be a good day, and that might not fall on a Friday. So use your best judgment, but I think when you know you're not going to be called upon as much to do a last-minute assignment, that would be a good day to take one.
6: And what are workers saying about these soft days off? Do they work?
7: Yeah, I think it helps you manage some of those personal tasks and then actually have free time on the weekends, right? The point is, and I talked to a burnout expert who said the point is to actually enjoy your weekends. So don't load up your days with a bunch of personal tasks and then load more personal tasks on your Saturday. Like, actually then take that extra time you've created for yourself and do things that energize you. So I think workers are enjoying these days, but you do have to take them right.
6: And how do a lot of these workers who take these soft days off get in trouble at work? What's the biggest mistake that they make?
7: So the biggest mistake they make is just being unavailable and not responding to messages. Something you do have to be is available. Work-related correspondence, you need to respond in a timely fashion, which means you need access to your phone, your laptop, your Wi-Fi signal. And this can be kind of culture dependent. So in some workplaces, responding within a couple hours is okay. Some, you know, my workplace, we use Slack. We use a lot of instant messaging. I think I need to be responsive in a much more timely manner than a couple hours. If you know the way that your company runs, if people are responding to each other pretty instantaneously over Teams or Slack, you need to have your computer right next to you while you're doing laundry, right? You need to be on your phone. You need Wi-Fi constantly. So you do have to be available.
6: And how does your manager's schedule come into play here?
7: Yeah. So your schedule, you should work with your manager's schedule. If you know you're going to be, you know, in back-to-back meetings with your manager, that's not the time to take a soft off day. If you know that you and your manager have a lot going on together, that's not the time to take a soft off day. Take it when they are more preoccupied with other things. If you know they're at a conference, if you know they're in back-to-back-to-back meetings. This, once again, does not mean that you can just leave for the day. That's not what should be happening. But that does kind of give you some more wiggle room, right? If you know that they're not going to be as, they won't be looking for you, really.
6: Any other tips you have to make a soft day off successful?
7: So I just think that make sure you're doing tasks that are, I say, under an hour. So like I said, paying bills, cleaning your tub, cleaning out your fridge, a lot of those things around your home that you kind of don't like doing, and it's annoying to like spend your Saturday

0: Saturday morning doing that when you want to be, you know, doing things you actually enjoy, like going to brunch with friends, having, you know, reading, doing these leisurely activities that really fuel you. It's kind of nice to get those things out of the way. What I wouldn't say is, what I would say do not do is, you know, brunch with your unemployed friend, traveling, heading to the airport. I remember I worked with a girl once who worked, you know, took a quote-unquote soft off day, and she was on the road to Maine for 6 hours and totally unavailable. That is not what a soft off day is. That's simply taking time off.
1: That's this weekend's Nicole Murray with MarketWatch columnist Aditi Srikant. Coming up next on This Weekend, what it's like splurging on a wedding.

0: 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Today will be humid with a mix of clouds and sun with the possibility of an afternoon thunderstorm. Gusty winds could occur with any rain. The high will reach 83 tonight. Expect a chance of a thunderstorm in some areas early, then turning mostly cloudy. The low will be around 63. Tomorrow is looking like the best day of the weekend with partly sunny skies and lower humidity. The high will be 88. I'm AccuWeather meteorologist Joe Lundberg on WPG Talk Radio 95.5.
1: News. I'm Pam Husso. Amid fresh threats on his life, President Trump says he's left behind instructions to strike Iran should an assassination attempt succeed. Meantime, efforts underway to revive the ceasefire.
2: On Friday, Qatari negotiators supported by the U.S. arrived in Iran with the goal of de-escalation and a return to talks. President Trump posted that Iran requested more talks.
1: Fox's Mike Tobin. A royal reunification.
3: For the first time in years, Britain's King Charles meets not only with his youngest son, Prince Harry, but Harry's wife, Meghan, and their two young children. They haven't seen Charles since before he was king.
1: That's Fox's Lisa Brady. Relations have been strained since Prince Harry and Meghan walked away from royal life and moved to California 6 years ago. America's listening to Fox News.

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0: Here's what to watch out for from Dalvin Brown, personal finance reporter at the Wall Street Journal. Dalvin, what did you hear?
1: Yeah, so the wedding costs go up each year. And what wedding planners have told me is that, you know, we all just kind of try to keep up with the Joneses. So you go to a nice fancy wedding and then you kind of want to outdo it when you have your wedding. And so over time, the costs go up and just like how elaborate these events goes up as well. You know, one of the numbers that I had thought to put in my story was the average cost of a wedding in 2026 in the U.S. was $36,000. So I turned to the couples who were spending four times that and then some to kind of see, you know, what kind of planning went into their events as Taylor Swift and Travis Kelce were gearing up for their nuptials.
0: You referenced that average wedding cost is about $36,000, yet there was at least, I think, one couple you spoke to where the woman spent $55,000 just on flowers.
1: Absolutely. So yeah, let's start with them. I spoke with a couple in Florida who said that, you know, looking back on their wedding, which was beautiful, you know, there was one line item for flowers, and she's like, thinking back on it, she didn't feel like she saw $55,000 worth of flowers at the event. And she had also said that she doesn't even have a favorite flower, and flowers don't even really mean that much to her. So, you know, she did it all over again. You know, she wouldn't feel so pressured to just like, you know, shell out money on flowers that don't.
0: I mean, these are people who obviously have the means who are doing this, but do they not think that they just might want to spend, I don't know, $55,000 on something else? Or are they actually just swimming in that much money where it doesn't matter?
1: Yeah, I mean, it's a mixed bag of couples. However, you know, some of these couples, their families were helping pitch in for the wedding. I think the sort of common thread throughout them all was that, you know, they had a vision and a dream and they wanted to only be doing this once. And so, you know, whatever it cost to make that dream come true, they were willing to shell it to pay for it. But then, you know, in hindsight, it's like, oh, well, maybe I would have done this differently had I known all that I know now after going through it.
0: We're speaking with Dalvin Brown, personal finance reporter at The Wall Street Journal. The story is called Financial Lessons from People Who Had Lavish Weddings. What kind of lesson did the couple who had their wedding at some villa on Lake Como learn?
1: Yeah, I mean, one of the hard lessons for them came after the wedding, actually, after everyone went home and they got a $100,000 bill because of just like the damage that had been done. Apparently, half of that was for grass that had been damaged. And the bride was like, I looked at the grass. It looks perfectly fine to me, but maybe I wouldn't have put my cigarette out in the grass had I known. You know, it would cost so much. So that was a big one for them. And, you know, they had also wound up paying for a tent because it could have rained. $30,000 for a tent. And it didn't even rain.
0: Thanks, Dalvin. Dalvin Brown, personal finance reporter at The Wall Street Journal. Coming up next on This Weekend, finding a summer travel bargain amid higher prices.

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1: Glad you could spend part of your weekend with us. Is there still time to find a summer getaway without destroying your finances? Here's travel expert Clint Henderson at The Points Guy. Clint, describe current summer travel demand.
2: So for the first time in probably 5 years, we've seen a slight decline in the amount of people traveling by air. Now, that's after historical year-over-year growth that's been on a really wild run since the COVID pandemic. So, and it's just a tiny amount less travel, and that may be just because prices have gone up so much. June and July airfare up between 20 and 30% in many cases. August, a little bit better news for consumers. We're starting to see a little bit of a return to normalcy, but still, year-over-year prices are at least 10% higher for August as well.
1: Wow. I feel like I'm one of a small handful of people that hasn't gone to Europe in the past 2 years. I feel like my social media feeds are full of people who have gone to Europe.
2: Yeah, and that's part of the issue. Like, it just, everyone sees other people's Instagram accounts and they want that iconic shot of the Eiffel Tower or the Colosseum, whatever it may be. And the social media really inspires wanderlust. And also, you know, I think the younger generations, they want experiences. They want to travel over things like purses, handbags, and the latest designer fashion. So some of that is just changing sort of desires among people. But it's been really interesting for me as someone who watches the space really carefully. We have seen significant price increases, and the American consumer seems to have an insatiable appetite for travel, so much so that they're willing to pay these higher prices without really batting an eyelash. So that's been remarkable to me.
1: Yeah, it does seem like it. We're speaking with Clint Henderson, travel expert at The Points Guy, talking about summer travel. So amid these price increases, I mean, is there such a thing these days as a last-minute deal or a place to go that's not going to break the bank but's truly a getaway?
2: No, my favorite subject. Yes, you can still travel cheaply if you haven't booked anything. The first tool I would tell people about is Google Flights. Google does not get anything for you booking, finding flights and stuff through them. They have a Google Flights tool. You can track prices, but they also have a button, the Explore tool on there. And you just hit Explore. You put in your home airport. It opens up an interactive map of the world and shows you the cheapest places you can go.
1: Oh, wow.
2: Whether that's for a weekend or for a week. That's a great tool to find last minute deals. Of course, I work at The Points Guy. I'm going to tell you, use your points and miles you have stockpiled because they get less valuable over time. And you can sometimes find really good last minute deals, especially when cash prices are high. Another thing not everyone knows about is vacation packages. So all the airlines and websites like Expedia have vacation packages where they'll sell you the flight, hotel, car rentals, even things to do in one package and save you up to 40% off. So that can be a good hack too. Finally, I would say if you can just add some flexibility, 1 or 2 days on each side of your desired trip, flexible destinations, you can find some incredible deals. Usually there's a myth out there that if you wait to book till Tuesday at midnight, you're going to get a better deal. That's not true. But what is true is if you travel on Tuesday, Wednesday, or Saturday, sometimes you'll find cheaper flights because there's less business travel on those days. So there's definitely things you can do. Flexibility though is key when you're saving on cash or points bookings.
1: Yeah, you referenced those points and how they're kind of dwindling in value. So don't stockpile them. Use them if you got them now.
2: Yeah, I say earn them and burn them. I'm constantly looking for good sign-up bonuses on credit cards, and I think people are overly cautious around credit cards. I have 28 of them just because I like to get those sign-up bonuses, but okay. I also spend a lot of points because if the longer you sit on them, we just saw a devaluation this week from Marriott. Points became less valuable this weekend. And so that's the story as old as time now when it comes to miles and points.
1: Thanks, Clint. Clint Henderson, travel expert at The Points Guy. Coming up next on This Weekend, dumb phones having a moment.

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I'm Gianna Gelosi with your Fox True Crime Minute. After 35-year-old Brooke Hanlon was found stabbed inside her home in Chester, New Jersey, her husband has not been seen or heard from in weeks. But now authorities confirmed he has obtained a lawyer. Investigators with the Morris County Prosecutor's Office Major Crimes Unit confirmed to Fox News Digital that Connor Hanlon has been communicating with investigators following his

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2: Your WPG Talk Radio 95.5 AccuWeather forecast for South Jersey. Today will be humid with a mix of clouds and sun with the possibility of an afternoon thunderstorm. Gusty winds could occur with any rain. The high will reach 83 tonight. Expect a chance of a thunderstorm in some areas early, then turning mostly cloudy. The low will be around 63. Tomorrow is looking like the best day of the weekend with partly sunny skies and lower humidity. The high will be 88. I'm AccuWeather meteorologist Joe Lundberg on WPG Talk Radio 95.5.
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0: reach 83 tonight. Expect a chance of a thunderstorm in some areas early, then turning mostly cloudy. The low will be around 63. Tomorrow is looking like the best day of the weekend with partly sunny skies and lower humidity. The high will be 88. I'm AccuWeather meteorologist Joe Lundberg on WPG Talk Radio 95.5.
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1: Hey, glad you could be with us. According to technology market research company Counterpoint, recent data shows an uptick in the sale of dumb phones, with an increase year over year of about 25%. Also known as simple phones or feature phones, they are limited to basic functions. Analysis from Ian Marlowe, founder and CEO of FiTech Consultants. Ian, set this up.
2: What I tell you is it's not surprising. You know, we've seen that these types of phones have honestly been available in the market for, you know, the senior crowd for quite a while. And, you know, starting to see the application both for young kids and now a wider audience that wants to be connected but not too connected is, you know, a trend that's to be expected.
1: So you get the sense that this is more than just seniors? Like, could this trickle down across generations because of our, I guess, in some cases, desire to be unplugged?
2: Well, you know, I think it's twofold. One is that there's a continuing consolidation of a lot of the different services that we use. As an example, you know, you wake up and there were people where they're checking their Instagram, checking their Snapchat, checking their Facebook, checking LinkedIn. And in many cases, you know, they're also getting text messages related to the same information. So some of the things are becoming duplicative, number one. The second is if the information and the most common form of immediate communication is still text, it's about prioritization. And, you know, what we're finding is that, you know, you look at the market and there's this divergence. There are the people that want to be on the device all of the time and want all types of information, including research. And at the under end of the spectrum, we're getting people that are using it as an emergency communication device. And that divergence is very clear.
1: Yeah. We're speaking with Ian Marlowe. He's the founder and CEO of FiTech Consultants. We're talking about dumb phones making a comeback. I guess back up a second, just kind of explain the basics of these things. What do you get out of them?
2: Well, you know, the fact is that we still, the average person is communicating heavily via, you know, voice and text. And, you know, that really is true. The next real change that I honestly see is the dumb phones gaining complete capability to operate off of satellite. And that's going to be a game changer because no matter where you will be on the planet, you'd be able to send a text message and send and receive calls and not use large amounts of data bandwidth. Now, that gives the ability for, you know, constant communication without the heavy load of all the things we're doing in terms of research. There's absolutely a market for that.
1: Wow. One of them is this thing called a light phone from a company called Light. And you basically what? You call and text and that's it. There's no like social media apps on it, for example. You can't go online, right?
2: Correct. You're utilizing the basic functionality of phone calls and text messages in a reliable communication format.
1: How about the popularity of these dumb phones in terms of a trend here? Are we seeing sales spike? Is that why we're using this phrase that they're making a comeback?
2: I think you're seeing an emerging market, and when anyone sees something emerge and that there is a market, there is a discussion around it. By no means has it gone, in my opinion, viral yet. But as you begin to look at submarkets, as an example, you know, we want to limit the screen time of, you know, anything with small children. But let's say, as an example, your small child is going on a field trip or you want to be able to know where the whereabouts are. A smartphone is large. It would need to be policed. But these are smaller phones, harking back to what we saw, you know, in the early to mid and late 90s.
1: Thanks, Ian. Ian Marlowe, founder and CEO of FiTech Consultants. Coming up next on This Weekend, the lost dog that was found at a World Cup watch party.

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0: Thanks for being with us. The night Mexico won a World Cup match against the Czech Republic, Ale Garcia was at home. Her brother called, but he was so excited, it was hard to understand him. He seemed to be saying he had seen her lost dog in a jubilant crowd of Mexico soccer fans, but that wasn't possible, she thought. The 24-year-old Garcia told the Washington Post she'd been searching for her runaway dog, LaGorda, for a month. No way, she thought, could LaGorda have made her way to the watch party. She connected with her brother on Facebook Live. Sure enough, a Mexico fan had lifted up her dog in a moment of joy and was dancing with her at that watch party in northeast Mexico. Moments after arriving at that party with a friend, LaGorda responded to her name being called, and the reunion with Ms. Garcia was complete. The six-year-old had lost about 15 pounds and injured her paw during her month on the streets, but has made a full recovery. That'll do it for this hour. For Nicole Murray, I'm Gordon Deal. 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

0: and the legal team representing the United States talked to FIFA. They said, hey, you know, this was dumb. This was a bad call. Why could you find it in your heart, please, to, you know, overturn that? Signed, Donald. And, well, they did. So the guy's going to play.
1: Yeah.
0: And people are moaning about it. But President Trump, he explained that conversation.
1: Yeah. Oh, that's official now. Yeah, FIFA official. Has rejected the Belgian appeal.
2: Yep. Sorry.
1: Well, and you got a bunch of people on the left in our country saying this looks terrible. It'll be tainted if we win. Asterisk. They've never done this before, not since 1962. I was like, they just did it last year for Ronaldo.
2: Well, it's because Trump was involved.
1: Oh, yeah. Yes.
2: That's really it. That's all you got to do. You know, then they hate it.
1: This is Trump.
3: Yeah. I think the referee's call was horrible. And nobody talks about that. They talk about the red card like it's fine. Nobody talks. The referee's decision to red card. I didn't know what the hell a red card was. When I found out, I said, you got to be kidding. This guy just hands up. Okay, your best player is not going to play next week or in the next game. I said, wow, that's a lot of power. That's terrible. But then I looked at his past, and it wasn't so great.
1: Talking about the official.
2: Yeah. Looked at his past.
0: Wasn't so great.
1: Well, it is a troubled past. There's no doubt about it.
2: Oh, yeah.
0: Fixing games, dude.
2: Yeah.
1: How is it you can fix games and continue to ref?
2: That is interesting, isn't it?
0: Well, dude, FIFA operates on barrels of cash, right?
1: This is true.
0: There's just so much bribery and dirtiness. Like, the SEC is going, dang, man, calm down a little bit. Try some subtlety, FIFA. Come on.
1: No kidding. And then CBS was talking about it this morning?
0: Yeah, they were. So they brought on an analyst named Roger Bennett to talk about this situation.
1: Okay.
4: Roger, put it in perspective here. Hi, Roger. I mean, suppose there was a bad call in the NFL and President Trump called Roger Goodell and Roger Goodell reversed the call. How people would feel about that? As Vlad just said, bad calls in sports are how it goes. So if the U.S. wins, and listen.
1: We're talking about suspended for the next game.
0: Yeah.
1: They're not going to reverse the game. It's already happened. What is she talking about?
0: I don't know.
1: Oh, just knuckleheaded nonsense. Okay.
4: With our USA, go USA. We all hope the USA wins. But if they win, is there an asterisk? Is it tainted, do you think?
1: Ugh.
5: I think that in the eyes of the world, Gail, you've absolutely nailed it. And I will say the crazy thing, the thing that hurts the most. Well, there's two things. Number one.
1: Well, that's because the rest of the world are losers.
0: Well, yeah, pretty much.
1: You know.
5: This World Cup has been the World Cup of the people. We've marveled as the world has fallen back in love with the United States, and the United States has fallen back in love with global football. And now you have this.
1: Back in love? Have we ever been in love with what they call global football, no. Soccer?
0: No.
2: No.
1: Really? Okay.
5: You're right. In the eyes of the world, no matter what happens, every goal, every game they win, maybe tonight and afterwards, we'll have a stigma. We'll have an asterisk, by the way, which will last beyond the world.
1: Why? Because they were able to field their whole team?
2: It won't happen.
1: As they should?
2: Yeah.
1: Because it was a BS call. Didn't everyone agree it was a BS call?
0: Yes.
1: Then what are we talking about?
5: Last beyond the World Cup for both the team and this poor player, Balogun, who is a great young striker. The world will only remember him from this moment, Balogate.
1: Balogate. It doesn't mean much to the American people.
0: No.
1: What, some soccer expert comes on to say, yes, it'll be tainted.
0: Well, what's also really funny to me is, one, why do I care what the rest of the world thinks?
1: Because the left does.
0: That's the
1: luxury. That's what they'll say. On the world stage, our allies look at us.
2: We're embarrassed. So,
1: right.
0: Okay, so what?
1: Exactly.
0: Some Belgians pissed off at us? Okay, sanction us with your army. Oops.
1: Yeah.
0: Anyway.
1: Go enjoy a waffle and shut the up.
2: Go enjoy a waffle.
0: but also... They were just the same people who are whining about this now, in America at least, were the same people who were using this Flo guy as an example of why birthright citizenship is great. They were doing
1: last week
0: because he was born in the United States but then grew up in England. And
1: God. When you said Flo, I'm like, he's saving us money on car insurance? Wrong Flo. Got it.
0: Yeah. Mm-hmm.
1: That's the dude. All right. So I think we're up to date on all of that with soccer. Meanwhile, Trump did talk about Iran briefly today, if you want an Iran update.
0: Oh, sure.
1: Okay, here you go.
3: Close to maybe making a deal. I don't know. We'll make either. Look, we're going to win one way or the other. We're either going to make a deal or we're going to finish the job. Okay? and it won't be tough to finish

0: the job. I'd rather make a deal because I don't want to affect 91 million people. We can knock down their bridges in 1 hour. We can knock out their energy supply, all of those big plants that they built, big, beautiful, modern plants. They had a lot of money. They don't have any money now. We haven't given them any money. But we can knock out their electricity and power generating plants in, I would say, a small part of an afternoon. Every plant will be gone. And they know that. They know that.
1: In the time it takes for us to beat Belgium, it would be over.
2: Yep. Our pilots will be home by dinner.
3: Uh-huh.
2: Yep.
1: Oh, my gosh. This is pretty funny. You know, apparently the other night with the weather and the delay with the big celebration, the 250 in D.C., they wanted to postpone it tonight. And Trump was saying, no, we're not doing that. Not doing it. We're going on. Did you hear Bret Baier talking about this?
2: No, I didn't.
1: What Trump told Bret Baier? I just happened to see this clip last night. I thought, this does sound like Trump. Roll it.
4: No matter what happens, I am delivering this speech. We are going to do this program. Maybe it'll be a little bit shorter, but I'm going to do it, whether it's 10 or 11 or 2 a.m. And I said, Mr. President, you know, there might not be anybody here. He said, I don't care. It's America 250. If they can storm the beaches of D-Day on D-Day, I can deliver a speech and we can keep this program going. Now, he said, you got to be safe. You got to make sure everybody's okay. But he thinks that he is going to do this speech.
1: Okay, there you go. And he did do the speech.
2: He sure did.
1: Yeah. Of course, also over the weekend, your girl got married, Scott.
2: Oh, Tay-Tay.
1: Yeah. Mm. You lost the bet.
2: I did.
1: But I also lost the bet.
2: Yeah.
1: So they were offsetting. But anyway, did you see the guest list of this thing? How can you be friends with that many people?
2: You can't be.
3: They're not. It's just a party, basically, I guess.
1: Yeah, I would say. Because usually if you're inviting someone to the wedding, it's someone you know pretty well and you're pretty tight, right?
2: Yeah, usually.
1: Okay. Selena Gomez, Manny Blanco, Steven Spielberg, Hugh Grant, J-Lo, Tom Cruise, Beyonce and Jay-Z, Tim McGraw and Faith Hill, Gwen Stefani and Blake Shelton, Reese Witherspoon, Lena Dunham, Brad Pitt, the Chicks, the former the Dixie Chicks, the Haim Sisters, Somber, Mariska Hargitay, Nikki Glaser, Bradley Cooper and Gigi, Ethan Hawke, Ed Sheeran, Dakota Johnson. It keeps going.
3: Wow.
1: Jessica Alba. I always say it wrong. Dua Lipa?
2: Dua Lipa?
3: Yeah.
1: Tom Brady, Chris Rock, Nelly, Ice Spice, Laura Dern, Elizabeth Banks.
2: How about Nasty Spice? Did they get...
1: I didn't see Nasty
2: One
1: Spice.
2: Spice Girl?
1: Yes.
3: Did you see the Rolling Stone article over the weekend that was just an unnecessary drive-by?
1: No. Because
3: it seems like every A-lister in entertainment, music, and sports was invited to Taylor Swift and Travis Kelce's wedding at Madison Square Garden, except Amy Schumer. I was like, damn, dude.
2: That was not necessary. No.
3: What was that?
1: No kidding. Colbert was there, your boy.
2: Oh, gosh. That insufferable wank.
1: Millie Bobby Brown, Sabrina Carpenter, Sacha Baron Cohen, Jimmy Fallon, Fergie, Donald Glover,
2: Holy
1: Liam Hemsworth,
2: smokes.
1: Zoe Kravitz, Maren Morris, MGK, Eric Stone Street, Kelly. Emma Stone, Jason Sudeikis, Pete Wentz.
2: Gosh, Pete Wentz.
1: Yeah. Apparently, Travis did get to invite a few friends, too.
2: Did he?
1: Patrick and Brittany Mahomes, Andy Reid, George Kittle, Julian Edelman, Kareem Hunt, Cooper Kupp, Baker Mayfield, Richard Sherman, some other players. Oh, Patriots coach Mike Vrabel was there with his wife.
2: I was just going to say, he wasn't there with Russini, right? Or
1: no, he was there with his wife.
2: That's good.
1: But Blake Lively and Ryan Reynolds are not there. Apparently, they're not friends anymore.
2: Why was Vrabel there? Was he an assistant with Kansas City or something? I don't know. I don't get that.
1: I have no idea. But people were saying, well, you know who wasn't there? Harrison Butker.
3: Oh, yeah.
2: Oh, okay.
1: Well, and I saw there was one liberal writer that was saying, well, he's a conservative who thinks women belong in the home. He never said that.
2: No.
1: That was not part of the speech.
2: And Taylor wouldn't have it, I'm sure.
1: I suppose. Are you surprised by any?

0: of it?
1: No, I did see one because they were like just posting little photos of Travis Kelce. I guess it was like the pre-wedding photos.
0: Okay.
1: Yeah, where they're just, you know, they're going out and they're doing fun things together and all this, like, yeah, you know, all the stage stuff, all the sappy stuff. And somebody said, man, they're treating Travis Kelce like a golden retriever on his way to the vet to get put down.
0: Hey, man, seriously, I mean this. If they're happy, good for them.
2: I agree.
0: Whole thing is, it's so much ego and narcissism, it's like to a laughable degree in some sort of way.
3: From the world they live in.
0: Well, yeah. Dude. As she's walking down the aisle, it's to her own song.
1: I didn't
3: who better, right?
0: Who does that?
1: That's awesome.
0: It's freaking hilarious to me.
3: Stevie Nicks performed, I understand.
0: Yeah, I did see that. I don't know what she performed. Paul McCartney sang I Want to Hold Your Hand in public for the first time in like 60 years.
3: Hmm.
0: Something like that.
3: Anybody under the age of 70 perform?
0: I don't think so. There was no wedding party. Her brother Austin was her man of honor. And then Jason Kelce was best man. And then the Kelce kids were the flower girls. They wrote their own vows, they said, which they read to each other out of gold books. Each took 20 minutes.
3: Oh, my God.
1: Oh, my gosh. What?
0: Dude, it's so self-absorbed. It's unbelievable.
1: Oh, 20-minute wedding vows. Oh, my God.
0: Out of a gold book.
1: Oh, my God. That's hilarious.
0: But they said Travis did most of the crying, which, dude,
3: no,
0: and they swore to secrecy. There was NDAs. If someone had it, it would have been incredible. Because I'd love to have the crying on there.
4: A lot of people.
0: It would have just been great.
3: Van Jones cried for no reason.
0: He was there. He just thinking about it. He was weeping. Yeah.
4: Telling the truth matters. Being a good person matters.
0: Right. Part of it sounded kind of fun. The carnival games like skee ball, the football ring toss, miniature golf.
3: You're not making this up.
0: No, heck no, I'm not making it up. No, I'm reading from a story.
3: Ski-ball.
0: Yes. Yeah, it's crazy.
3: They have the elephants in a petting zoo or anything going on.
0: That I'm not quite sure.
1: And meanwhile, it's like everyday New Yorkers are being told to turn their thermostat up to 78 to save energy.
0: Exactly. Yeah. That's what's going on there.
3: Well, it's extravagant. It was their own money, though. It's not like they don't have it, right? They didn't ask us to pay for it.
0: Well, no. They do have the money.
3: Mondavi would do that.
0: He was. Okay. Got a couple of news updates to get to. Oh, an interesting one, too. And five stories we're watching today. Straight ahead.
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0: 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A good time to leave for the Shore Points. Routes 947 and 347 look good. So do the Black Horse and White Horse Pikes. 52 into and out of Ocean City. No reported delays or problems. 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
8: Okay, number five, Team USA's striker Flo Balogun was suspended initially for today's World Cup game against Belgium. But Trump and lawyers got on the phone with FIFA and they said, hey, that suspension, that penalty that he took during the game against Bosnia was terrible. You know, you need to do the right thing. And they did. They reinstated him. Number four.
9: Oh, people are upset.
8: Oh, I know. Man. I don't really care. Mm-hmm. Let him play. Let's go.
9: Exactly.
10: I know how to win. I know how to win. I've been winning. I do win. Even in sports, I win.
8: Even in sports. He's right. Even in sports. Number four. New analysis shows that Biden's illegal immigration surge triggered a 30% rise in home prices, a 20% rise in rents. Boy, if only like three jamokes on the radio had been talking about that for
9: gosh
8: years,
9: dang it. You know? You know what the effect of this is going to be?
11: Yeah. Of course. $1.7 trillion.
9: Yeah, of course it is. Yeah. Keep mumbling. Whatever.
8: Number three, Tyler Robinson, the 23-year-old accused of assassinating Charlie Kirk, is in court for a week-long preliminary hearing. Kirk's parents and widow are in attendance. However, it's being reported that they left as the one police officer was giving testimony about hearing the shots fire.
9: And man,
8: I just thoughts and prayers once again to the Kirk family as they're having to sit through this.
9: Well said, dude.
8: Number two, millions of pro-regime Iranians are flooding the nation's capital of Tehran for the days-long funeral for the dead Supreme Leader. They chanted death to America and called for the assassination of President Trump. And then number one, this
9: by the way, is that the Ayatollah got taken out like a few months ago?
8: Yeah,
12: he's been
8: well. They just finally they got enough pieces
12: for a while.
8: Together.
12: Yeah, that's a puzzle too. Yeah,
8: right. I mean,
9: is that really the deal?
8: No, I think it was.
12: I don't think that it's either.
8: No, they didn't have a public thing because we were bombing the crap out of them.
9: Got it.
8: And they didn't want to make easy targets, and so now they figure, okay, we got the ceasefire going on. All right, we'll have the funeral. Number one, this is breaking news. Cuba's national electric grid has completely collapsed. A total blackout on the island.
9: Ooh,
12: wow, man.
9: Buddy.
12: Oh, geez.
9: What?
12: It's just, when do you cry uncle?
9: Some people would rather just go down and die.
12: Get on with it, man. Everybody's going to die.
9: I understand. Jeez. But giving up power, some people would rather die than give up power. Mm-hmm.
12: Imagine, I mean, if that was a democracy of any kind, the amount of money you could make in tourism to Cuba. Dude, my God, man.
9: I know.
8: That's the thing. There are Cuban nationals living in the U.S. now who are like, the stubbornness of the communist leadership of Cuba is just insult to injury.
12: It's remarkable.
8: Because you could, that country could be, I mean, just rolling in cash.
12: Oh, my gosh, yes.
9: Yeah.
12: And the economy.
8: They won't it.
12: The cars you could sell, the everything.
9: Oh, yeah.
12: That would be available. My gosh, man.
9: Oh, and it's beautiful.
12: When do you just go, okay, we

0: Got to do something, or we got to overthrow these knuckleheads, or they need to resign in disgrace and go to prison. I don't know.
1: This is the Markley, Van Camp, and Robin show.
0: Man.
1: Biggest story today, David.
0: Man.
2: Biggest story today, I guess the one that's getting probably the most play is that soccer player that's going to be able to play for the U.S. after Trump made a phone call to FIFA.
0: It's in high places.
2: It is interesting, though, because they're saying that, like, oh, this is against the rules, except there is a rule that allows FIFA to do this. So
1: they did it less than a year ago.
2: It doesn't really make any sense.
3: No.
0: It's weird to have a rule that they can do that. We can just change rules if we go along.
1: It is true, though.
0: Yeah.
1: Yeah. Okay. We got a communist saying, we should just give people stuff.
2: Yeah.
1: We got to get to that story.
2: Problem solved.
1: AI programs meltdown when asked to do what? Oh. We'll get to that. And around a What's Your Story, all coming up right here.
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0: reach 83 tonight. Expect a chance of a thunderstorm in some areas early, then turning mostly cloudy. The low will be around 63. Tomorrow is looking like the best day of the weekend with partly sunny skies and lower humidity. The high will be 88. I'm AccuWeather meteorologist Joe Lundberg on WPG Talk Radio 95.5.
1: News. I'm Paul Stevens. President Trump warning the U.S. would, quote, decimate Iran, unquote, if it carries out an assassination attempt rumored to target him. All this as efforts continue to salvage a ceasefire between D.C. and Tehran.
2: The Trump administration demanding that Iran issue a public statement agreeing to stop firing on commercial ships and declaring the Strait of Hormuz open.
1: And that is Fox's Kevin Cork. Is there enough evidence to put Tyler Robinson on trial for the killing of Charlie Kirk?
3: U.S. District Judge Tony Groff is now tasked with sifting through mountains of evidence presented in the five-day preliminary hearing in Provo, Utah. Evidence that prosecutors say includes surveillance footage and a confession.
1: Fox's Jeff Manasso. Charlie Kirk, the founder of Turning Point USA, was gunned down last September. 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
4: Last year, I had back pain radiating down my right leg. 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

0: The Markley Van Camp and Robbins Show. Jamie Markley, David Van Camp, Scott Robbins. So after the 4th of July weekend, you're feeling good about just the whole American dream and what happened and how the founding fathers put the whole thing together. And then you hear some clown talking about we should just give people stuff.
1: Yeah.
0: It's more infuriating than usual.
1: Yes. This is that Milot Kiros lady, the communist who beat a 15-term congressional Democrat in a district in Colorado.
2: Oh, yeah.
0: Oh, yeah, that one.
1: Yeah, she was on MS Now with Ali Velshi, and he was just fawning over some things that she has said in the past.
0: I bet that he was. What a clown.
3: I want to quote something that you said during a speech in mid-May, obviously before your victory, about the basics of your ideology. I want to dig into it a little bit with you. You said every single issue that I looked at where we thought there was a problem that was persisting, we already figured out the solution a long time ago. You solve homelessness by giving people housing. You solve hunger by giving people food. You solve health care by going to a single-payer system. Now, I'll just tell you my bias here. I grew up in Canada where, like every other developed country, has universal health care. Tell me about this, because...
0: Yeah, but nobody wants it in this country.
2: You know, waiting 8 months to have heart surgery may be bad for your health.
1: Right. And there's a reason why they're accelerating their assisted suicide program.
2: Yes.
1: Get people off of the universal health care.
2: Yeah, it helps the numbers.
1: Yeah.
0: Well, and Al is just blown away by her answers. Because you couldn't get it from a fourth grader saying, what should we do to solve homelessness? Give people homes?
1: Well, yeah.
0: Oh, really? Brilliant.
1: All right. Hey. Yeah, let's make it happen. Yeah, I mean, that it's like sitting in a manager's meeting where we were talking about social media strategy. This is back
0: to
1: the program.
0: Dude, you will tell this story on your deathbed. You will tell this story.
1: Well, it's one hilarious. Of your favorites.
0: It is hilarious.
1: Because we're sitting there and we're talking about digital media strategies. And one guy who is supposed to be some sort of hotshot whiz at that whole game said, well, we just need to make things go viral. And the boss at the time, who was like smitten with this dude, was like, okay. And writes it down, make things go viral. And it's like, that's the dumbest if you could just make things go viral, you wouldn't have to have a planning session, would you? You'd just do it. Oh, my gosh.
0: We're only halfway through this. I'm sorry for pausing.
2: I mean, you know, the other thing is, too, remember when you thought you could solve the national debt by just printing more money? Why don't they just print more money?
0: Of course.
2: That's dumb. Why don't they do that? Idiot.
3: There are some who would paint you and other DSA members as radicals. You're trying to make the argument that this is common sense.
4: It is common sense, right? If you look at the data, if you look at the research, it is cheaper to house someone than to leave them homeless. It is cheaper to heal someone.
0: Actually, it's not.
1: No.
0: It's not. And it's also not more advantageous for them to give them needles when they're drug addicts.
1: Right.
0: They end up dying.
2: No investment in any of this.
0: And guess what? The more you do it, the more homeless are going to show up.
1: Mm-hmm.
0: Because all of the drug addicts are like, you know where you get free drugs and where you can do it as much as you want? This city. Hello, Portland. Hello, San Francisco. Hello, L.A., Seattle. Sure,
2: free
0: of course.
2: Drugs and a place
4: it is
2: to
4: cheaper
2: use them.
4: To heal someone and give them treatment than it is to let them get sick and to deal with getting the last minute, you know, excruciating treatment at the very end of their sickness. It is cheaper to give our kids the highest quality education and give them the opportunity to thrive with the best opportunities in their futures.
0: So people like you can go to school for 12 years and know nothing?
1: Right.
0: And never accomplish anything?
1: Mm-hmm.
0: Okay.
4: All of these things not only pay for themselves, not only are pragmatic and economic, you know, it's just also the right thing to do, right?
0: Right. Oh, so please go on and tell me where it's worked before. What's the model?
2: Come on, man.
0: Hello?
2: Yeah.
0: I'm waiting.
2: You're not going to find one.
0: No, you're not.
2: Because there isn't one.
0: No. Okay.
2: It's like the thing you get... You know, what's the old adage you remembered from years ago? You don't wash a rental car. Somebody gives you something. I mean, you have no interest in keeping it up.

0: maintaining it. What do you care?
1: Oh, that's true.
0: You know, I mean,
1: unless you're gonna have to pay the price if you damage it or anything else.
0: But you know, it's the giving people a house. Okay,
1: right. And what's happened when you do that to drug addicts?
0: Well, you get to shoot up in your own home, I guess.
1: Of course.
0: Yeah.
1: All right, David. We're going to go to Ted Cruz. What's Ted Cruz talking about?
2: Well, Ted Cruz was at the White House for the event where they're talking about the Dells are giving a lot of money to the Trump account and all that. So Ted Cruz was at the White House this morning. President Trump thanked him for his help with the Trump account and then took a little detour during his speech about Ted.
1: Oh, okay.
3: In fact, somebody said, would you ever appoint him to the United States Supreme Court? Because he's a brilliant lawyer, Ted. They said, well, he's the only one I can think of that's going to get 100 votes. All Republicans will vote for him. All Democrats will vote for him because they want to get him the hell out of the Senate. Now, if I was having a hard time with getting the votes, I would appoint Ted Cruz. I get 100%, a guarantee.
1: Man.
2: There's a lot of truth to that, actually.
1: There is a lot. There's no doubt about it. I'm just sitting here astounded at the way some things end up to be, mm-hmm. whether it was Rubio, Ted Cruz, a number of different people. I mean, they hated Trump. He couldn't stand them. You could never see them working together. And then him talking about nominating Ted to the Supreme Court. Remember, Ted didn't even want to, he didn't even want to endorse him after Ted got beat in 2016.
2: Yeah, and at the convention, he said, vote your conscience.
1: Yes. And where we are now. And then, of course, the thing with Rubio, my gosh, mm-hmm. and the water.
4: They put Marco on, and he's like this, and we were, I need water. Help me. I need water. Help.
1: And again, it'll be quoted anytime any of us goes up to fill up the water bottle.
2: Mm-hmm.
1: Help. I need water. Help.
2: I just said it 10 minutes ago as I was going to refill my water bottle.
0: Yes, right.
1: Yeah, at least once a month I got to hear that. It's just too good. Okay. It's that time. I know. We do it a couple of times a day. We go around the table. It may not be the biggest story out there, but it caught your attention. David, what's your story here?
2: I just found this to be very interesting because I'm, you know, as much as I like the potential for artificial intelligence, there is a lot of fear that goes along with this, mm-hmm. To me at least, when you start talking about, you know, the end of humanity and whatnot.
1: Sure.
2: Well, this put some of my fears at ease. This guy, he had three AI programs running all at once, and he asked them to work as a team to count to 100 together. And it scrambled the robots.
1: Roll it. I can't wait to hear this.
5: Got it.
6: Yeah.
5: All right, I'll start us off.
6: I'll say one, and then the next AI can say two, and we'll just go until we hit 100. Ready? I'll start. One.
5: Yep, I'm ready. So I'll go after you. Let's keep it smooth, and we'll just count straight through. Go for it.
6: Awesome. Perfect. So I'll say one, you say two, and we'll just keep that rhythm going. Ready? Here we go. One.
7: Exactly.
5: Perfect. I'm ready. Right, so go ahead and say one, and I'll jump in with two right after you.
1: Oh, gosh.
7: Perfect.
6: Exactly. So I said one, now it's your turn. Go ahead with two, and we'll keep the pace all the way up to 100.
5: All right, perfect. Exactly. So I'll say two.
1: See, at this point, Robbins would be yelling at the thing.
2: Okay. Because
0: it makes me anxious just listening to it.
2: Yeah, they're processing it at different speeds and all that, and they're all giving each other the same directions. And then I'm pretty sure one of them said, let's just make things go viral.
0: they did.
1: There's more. Here we go.
5: So I'll say two, and then you'll say three, and we'll keep going one after the other.
8: You guys don't have to explain to each other how to count. I think you guys know how to count, so just keep going.
0: Jump right in and keep a steady flow. I'll continue now. Three, and you'll say four. Exactly. And we'll just go straight through. Let's do it. Yep, that's exactly. We'll just keep going. Oh my God. Where's the clicker? Yeah, it's gotta stop. It pause. It seems like I've been in meetings with a girl like that. But it's humans. Oh, you have. Yeah, man. Oh man. All right, Scotty, what do you got for your story?
9: Well, Paul Pelosi's in the news again.
0: Oh, yeah.
9: If you guys have read this story or not.
0: The Nancy Pelosi's husband has been charged with a misdemeanor after an alleged hit and run in the exact same spot he got one 4 years ago. Stay out of that area, Paul.
1: Well, get a driver.
0: He was accused of crashing into an unoccupied parked car on the shoulder of the roadway just after 2:30 in the afternoon. A small town in the wine country of California. He was driving close to the vineyard estate he shares with Nancy, and he smashed into

0: the parked car. Cops say rather than stopping, Paul just continued to drive his brown convertible until it shuddered to a halt and blocked the intersection because it wouldn't go any further because it was spewing water out of the radiator. The thing was blowing up. The exact spot, though, he previously had gotten one. A newspaper report, by the way, has come out, and it said that Pelosi didn't bother to stop because he simply said, I didn't know. I knew I hit something. I just didn't know what it was.
1: So why stop to investigate? Just keep going.
0: That's what he did until the car wouldn't go any further, and then it was stopped.
1: Was boozing suspected in this?
0: They say right now that it was not suspected in this. And I don't know whether they took blood tests or not.
1: Hold on a second. Then we got bigger issues. You're saying you're stone sober. You run into a parked car.
0: Yes.
1: It's time to take the keys away then, isn't it?
2: Yeah, it is. Well,
0: maybe he was looking at his phone. I don't know.
1: Oh, my gosh.
0: I don't know what Paul was doing, but there you go. That's the second one in 4 years. Yeah, it is time to have a conversation.
1: Yeah, probably.
0: With old Paul.
1: David, I loved you bringing that AI story in to say, you know, I don't think we should be all that worried about AI anytime soon.
2: Mm-hmm.
1: I'm going to make you worried about AI really soon.
2: Okay, cool.
1: That's only from this piece that I happen to see that college students are testing at the level of 10-year-olds.
2: Yeah.
1: Oh, my goodness. What, I'm like, this is, hold on a second. I'm like, this can't be right.
0: 10-year-olds?
1: Yes, according to a new survey of adult skills conducted by the Organization for Economic Cooperation and Development. This is a forum for 38 high-income, predominantly Western countries. A big number of adult students enrolled in higher education are now reading and doing math at a level which is alarming. They tested around 160,000 people of all ages across, again, 38 member states. A full 8% of college students are reading at the level of a 10-year-old, if not worse.
0: Oh, my gosh.
1: With the United States, it's like 14%. You're in college, and you're reading at the level of a 10-year-old. How is that possible?
2: Lowering standards and acceptance?
1: Yes.
0: I mean, yes. You're teaching the wrong things.
2: But I mean, I've heard from and I know people who do teach undergraduates, and they're like, the kids don't talk. They don't know how to read.
1: Oh, my goodness. Then when it comes to math, it says the numbers aren't much better. In some, it's worse. In the United States, it's 15% that do math at or below a 10-year-old level.
0: Mm.
1: And if you say there's a lot wrong with our education system, people are like, well, are you saying teachers are no good? No, I'm not saying that. I'm saying the kids are not getting educated the way they should be.
0: Mm-hmm.
1: And I think a lot of us know exactly why.
0: Oh, yeah.
1: It's because of curriculum and it's all the nonsense policies that get put into it. Oh. No child left behind. Well, you got to leave some behind or everybody's going to suck.
0: Yeah, but they know who Ibram X. Kendi is.
2: Oh, they sure do. And they know all 127 genders.
1: Right. Yes. Yeah. But as far as reading, math, nope. Completely lost.
0: Mm-hmm. Wow.
1: Totally insane.
0: That's incredible.
1: All right. Wait a second. Mom just gave $10,000 to who? For what? Yeah, Nimrod's in the news. We'll call that a cautionary tale coming up. And a news update next.
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4: News update, David Van Camp.
5: Well, interesting goings on in the state of Maine in the Senate race as Graham Plattner, who is the Democrat nominee, who's the guy who had the Nazi tattoo, talked mm-hmm. about masturbating in porta potties. Mm-hmm. Apparently, was a toxic boyfriend, you know, abusive, things like that.
7: Oh gosh.
5: Well, he's. It's very conspicuous. He has cleared off a lot of his schedule over the last few days and has canceled or postponed other events coming up. And there are rumors circulating that yet another big bombshell is going to drop on him. And the thinking there is that, okay, now that he's won the primary, if he is forced out of the race, then the Democrat Party would be able to anoint his successor, which would be really funny for the so-called Party of Democracy.
4: Yep. Well, you've heard this for months, that there's more to come mm-hmm. with this dude. So I'm not surprised by that.
7: Jeez.
4: The word was they were going to wait till September, but maybe the left got a jump on it. Who knows?
5: Maybe I'm just saying the Democrat Party. Maybe like, okay, we can't have this guy.
4: Right.
5: Because Susan Collins is going to win against
4: That's
5: him.
4: True. All right, we got to get to Nimrod. Here we go.
8: When the going gets tough.
9: Damn it, this is too hard.
8: The dumb get dumber.
10: All right, Dean.
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9: I love the poorly educated.
4: All right. Nimrod's in the News. We go to Pennsylvania. This woman from Fredericksburg, she's 53. Just go by Lois.
5: Okay.
4: She was contacted by the County Federal Credit Union to warn her about fraudulent charges to her account in the total of $9,500. And she told authorities, well, I was contacted by an Uber driver to send her debit card.

0: from her home. So, yeah, you don't want to do that. Well, I did.
1: Mm.
0: Then later she got a call from a different driver who asked her to withdraw $9,500 in cash and put it in an envelope. And she did it.
1: Oh, my God.
0: Oh, my goodness. I think that cash is gone.
1: Oh, yeah.
0: Lois.
1: Man, come on.
0: That's Nimrod's in the news.
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10: Attention, I'm Paul Stevens, Fox News. President Trump has an answer to threats coming from Iran that he be killed.
11: President Trump takes to Truth Social to threaten Iran after there were open calls for his death at the funeral of Supreme Leader Ayatollah Ali Khamenei. Trump writing, 1,000 missiles are locked and loaded and aimed at the Islamic Republic of Iran, with thousands of more to immediately follow should the Iranian government act on its threat. During the Khamenei funeral, mourners held posters or banners calling for Trump's killing, along with Israeli Prime Minister Benjamin Netanyahu. Gary Baumgarten, Fox News.
10: A preliminary hearing for the man accused of killing activist Charlie Kirk wrapping up yesterday in Provo, Utah. The judge now weighing whether Tyler Robinson will go to trial. Here's what happened in court yesterday.
12: The defense finished questioning its last witness, an ATF firearms expert, as it tries to cast doubt on the ballistics evidence. But court began this morning with a fiery statement from the lead prosecutor imploring the judge to wrap things up. Yesterday, the courtroom camera briefly aired Tyler Robinson's alleged confession note, an exhibit that wasn't supposed to be made public. And as a result, the judge ruled that today the camera could not show any more exhibits, only the testimony. The defense finished questioning Caitlin Oliver, an ATF firearms expert who analyzed the alleged murder weapon. The defense argued the bullet recovered from Charlie Kirk's autopsy could not be conclusively linked to the alleged murder weapon tied to Robinson.
10: And that's Fox's Claudia Cowan in Provo, Utah. Chaos erupting during today's running of the bulls in Pamplona, Spain. One runner gored in the face, several others knocked down in big pileups. While deaths are rare, the last one in 2009, gorings and broken bones are common. 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
1: Graham Blattner's time as the Democratic candidate in Maine's U.S. crucial Senate race is officially over.
2: While he announced his plans to suspend campaign operations Wednesday, Graham Blattner formally withdrew his candidacy for U.S. Senate Friday evening, sharing a signed letter he wrote to the Maine Secretary of State's office. The 41-year-old was set to face incumbent GOP Senator Susan Collins in November, but he's been plagued by scandal, including an accusation from a former girlfriend who says he drunkenly forced her to have sex, which Blattner denies. Maine's Democratic Party has until July 27th to name his replacement. Earlier this week, the party announced plans to hold a convention before that deadline to find a new candidate, as a number of contenders have thrown their hats into the ring. Kristen Goodwin, Fox News.
1: Now, Democrats who could replace Blattner on the ballot include the Secretary of State, Shenna Bellows, and former Maine State Senate President Troy Jackson. Two transgender girls have officially withdrawn their legal challenge to President Trump's executive order regarding participation in women's sports.
3: Two transgender girls who were the first to challenge President Trump's executive order keeping men out of women's sports have dropped their lawsuit in New Hampshire. The decision follows last month's U.S. Supreme Court ruling upholding bans on transgender girls and women competing on female school and college sports teams. Their attorney praised the teenagers' courage in the face of what he called extraordinary hostility, saying the personal hardships they endured, along with the Supreme Court ruling, led them to end their legal challenge. Carmen Roberts, Fox News.
1: And Spain now heading to the World Cup semifinals after scoring a dramatic late goal to beat Belgium 2-1. Spain now advancing to face tournament favorite France on Tuesday. That'll be in the Dallas area with a spot in the World Cup final, of course, on the line. I'm Paul Stevens, and this is Fox News.
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5: Your WPG Talk Radio 95.5 AccuWeather forecast for South Jersey. Today will be humid with a mix of clouds and sun with the possibility of an afternoon thunderstorm. Gusty winds could occur with any rain. The high will reach 83 tonight. Expect a chance of a thunderstorm in some areas early, then turning mostly cloudy. The low will be around 63. Tomorrow is looking like the best day of the weekend with partly sunny skies and lower humidity. The high will be 88. I'm AccuWeather meteorologist Joe Lundberg on WPG Talk Radio 95.5.
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11: Jamie Markley, David Van Camp, Scott Robbins. Okay, David, this whole story with Graham Blattner in Maine, and it looks like he's probably going to drop out.
12: Yeah, I think that's, probably going to be the case.
11: But a lot of people are saying, and I think we're saying it too, basically, the timing of it is pretty suspect. Not that this woman is not telling the truth, it's not that.
12: Yeah.
11: But that it all comes out at the same time after 4th of July weekend, the big 250. And then here we are, and the deadline to change candidates is July 13th.
12: Yes.
13: Well, back to something David said earlier, though. I mean, when you talk about all the people that supported him going in, the Bernies and the Liz Warrens and their ilk, all of a sudden have turned on him. Now, there's got to be more to this, right, than somebody just claiming this happened?
12: Well, I think they're also wondering what else is going to come out.
13: And that's possible as well.
12: But also, but dude, I mean, they see the polling and they realized, okay, our attempt to get, you know, a man's man to try to reclaim the male vote, well, blew up on our faces again because it turns out we picked another nut to do this. And they realize, okay, we don't have really any time to.

0: do another primary or something like that. So we'll just tell voters who to vote for.
1: Exactly.
0: Yeah. They're doing it again. They're going to Biden this guy. That's bully him out of a race and circumvent the voters yet again.
2: But with this time, it's not just that, well, he can't speak because he's senile. Yeah. It's you do have all this stuff that should have already been disqualifying.
0: Oh, for sure. But I mean, I would say, again, is basically they lied about a candidate until they couldn't anymore.
3: Yes.
0: And that's what happened with Biden as well.
3: Yeah, that's true.
0: Anyway, yeah, so Jenny Rasico is the woman who claims that Graham Plattner raped her 5 years ago. And, boy, she was ready to go for her first TV interview last night.
2: Well, it goes like Politico, there's rumblings of this yesterday, then boom, and then she's on with Jake Tapper.
0: Yeah. Man. Yeah, this was timed out. I have no doubt about it. But he brought up, you know, some people might think this is politically motivated.
3: Okay, roll it.
4: I couldn't disagree more. That was actually one of the reasons that I didn't come out.
5: Because you agree with his politics.
4: I do. I really agree with his politics. I think we need somebody with those political stances and who are willing to do the work. And, you know, I see his political videos. They get me fired up as well. I understand why people want someone like him in office. You know, and I felt like me coming forward would essentially potentially take that away. And I felt really uncomfortable with the responsibility of and the weight of my story and what that might do.
5: When people hear this from you, mm-hmm. are you saying you should not vote for him because of what happened?
4: I'm not going to go as far as to say that. I'm just here to tell my story, to give a clearer picture of who he is and the type of past that he has.
3: Okay. As I mentioned before, I figure she's probably telling the truth. And then there's part of that I listen to, and I'm just being honest. Mm-hmm. I'm like, okay, this doesn't add up to me.
0: Yeah.
1: Well, and why now?
3: Well, dude, now do I know what it's like to be in her shoes? Of course not.
1: No.
3: Okay.
1: I believe her too, but.
3: But.
1: Yeah.
3: Imagine someone you feel like raped you, all right?
1: Mm-hmm.
3: How can you watch any video of them and say, yeah, I get fired up watching it?
0: Yeah.
1: And keep that to yourself all this time.
3: Well,
1: until now, I mean, you know, that's.
3: Well, she didn't keep it to herself. She told a therapist.
1: Okay.
3: You have all of that evidence. That's there. What I'm saying is that line she's using there, I'm not buying it.
1: Well,
0: yeah.
3: You ever hear a woman talk about someone that cheated on her? Can she ever talk about that guy in glowing terms?
0: Yeah, pretty difficult. Yeah.
3: Pretty freaking difficult. Like that son of a whatever, whatever. I can't even imagine that person saying, but I see his political videos and I get fired up.
1: Well, that's just it, man. I mean,
3: I'm not buying it.
1: You know, and I get it. She told the therapist and all that, but she didn't go to the media until right now.
0: Yeah.
3: No, but a lot of women, they don't want to be that person. They don't want to be.
1: I understand all
3: the
1: of that.
3: Focal point
1: I
3: do. Of that.
1: I understand all of that. But I also understand you got an election coming up, and I also understand that there's been all kinds of accusations against this guy from the jump.
3: Oh, yeah.
1: And I would have thought she would have said, hey, you know, I got a story for you.
3: She was part of the story with the failing New York Times.
0: Yeah,
3: the highlight of it.
1: Do I believe her? Yes, I believe her. Do I think Plattner's a horrible human being? Yes.
0: Well, yeah. I feel like she's been, and I have no evidence of this, but like an answer like that sounds like she's been coached to try to be the perfect victim. Right. Like,
3: yes.
0: I'm not going to go after the Democrat Party, Democrat right. voters. It's almost like she's giving people who have supported him an off-ramp. Like somebody has coached her to do that. Like say, hey, look, we were all blindsided by this and we all love Graham Plattner and his public persona. But yeah, there is some real troubling stuff that's behind the scenes now. And now it's okay to acknowledge that.
3: Yeah. There was another part of that interview, too. Now, listen, she made the decision, I'm going to go on national TV and tell my story, okay? So as far as the rest of us know, I'm not in her shoes, but you're certainly going to react to what she's saying and see if it makes sense or not. Roll it.
4: Long tells you to never speak to you again about something that you did, and you didn't even ask what you did. So he left. He didn't talk to me. And I waited a couple weeks because I knew that with what had

0: happened, I could have gotten pregnant, and I wanted to wait and to make sure that that wasn't the case. And so I waited until that happened, and I sent him kind of like a final send-off message. And
1: what did it say?
0: I remember a few pieces of it, and I remember saying that, like, nothing that happened that night was okay or consensual. And I waited on Instagram. It, you see when it says seen. And so I gave it a couple days. It said that it was seen, and I still didn't hear back out. And at that point, I blocked him on everything. I deleted his number. I blocked and deleted his, like, text phone number as well, because text and Instagram are, I think, the two ways that we had communication. And I've never heard from him since.
2: Okay. I don't know, man. You delete all of your text messages?
3: Yeah.
2: Like, as a way of, I need to get over this person? After that happened? And everything that led up that night, because you said there were text messages before he basically was breaking and entering your home. All that seems a little bit odd. Yeah. Again, I'm not in her shoes. I don't know what that's like. Yeah. But you got to believe that we're not the only ones that listen to something like that and are scratching their heads. Mm-hmm. With the whole thing. And that's not to say, well, he's innocent. No, he's a bad guy.
4: He is a bad guy.
2: He's a bad freaking guy.
5: He's a horrible guy.
2: But the way this story is crafted, and I think, yeah, she's got a lot of coaching going on. Mm-hmm. And this is the Democratic machine at work. Mm-hmm. To get the dude out. I think that is true. David, you want to go with, is this current or a flashback about believe all liberal women?
3: Oh, this is current.
2: Oh.
3: This is... Again, this woman is not the first person to make claims about his abusive nature, but she is the first one that the left seems to be taking seriously. MS Now's Antonia Hilton explained why.
2: Oh, okay.
6: Part of, I think, what made it complicated for some Democrats to fully believe the woman who was at the center of the last round was that she was associated with right-wing politics. But this woman, I want to read part of what's out here. One of the reasons, she says to Politico, I didn't come forward sooner was the huge moral conflict that I had between supporting his politics. So she is saying, I actually agree with Graham Platner, his positions, his politics. She's clearly more on the left, but not supporting him as a person.
3: So the coaching works because you can hear it in real time. Liberals convincing themselves, hey, we were all fooled by this guy.
2: Right. Yeah, that is true.
7: That's my kind of man.
2: Oh, yes, Elizabeth Warren, speaking of Graham Platner, not that long ago.
5: It's her kind of man.
2: Better believe it.
5: Yep.
2: All right. Sonny Hostin in The View making some news.
5: My gosh, man.
3: Well, the cows on The View were freaking out about that gay little march in D.C., the Patriot Front guys.
2: Oh, yeah, they're supposed to be the right-wing extremists, the white nationalists.
3: Yes, who they're calling for revolution by putting on their sporty little khakis and getting their flags and walking for a few blocks together.
2: Mm-hmm.
3: Oh, there's that Reuters photo of the khaki-clad losers standing on the train with the black woman sitting in the middle. Like, she's sitting down, and all these guys in their face diapers are standing around her. And then it turns out she's actually a menace on public transit.
2: Who just minutes before had her pants down, was rubbing her butt
3: on the chairs. Yeah.
2: Oh,
3: Sonny Hostin still thinks that photo defines her own life experience.
2: It defines Sonny's life experience?
3: Yes.
2: Yeah. Oh, roll it.
8: As a black woman,
2: my
8: lived experience in this country was embodied by a photograph that was taken in celebrating the 250th.
2: Yeah.
8: Unfortunately, in this country, people have different lived experiences. So while some may have a lived experience, like, this is the best country in the world, and while there's some stuff that goes on, you know, other things are okay, that, for me, was a defining image of modern America for black Americans. Yes. Defining. As a black woman, I'm sitting there in my country, and that's the type of fear I have to experience.
2: Oh, my gosh.
3: You want to know what the lived experience for a whole lot of people, and I don't care what your race or color or creed is people on public transit being menaces and nobody doing anything about it.
2: Yeah.
3: That's actually probably a better situation in deep blue cities, or a better representation of life. When has Sonny Hostin ever been sitting somewhere and felt threatened by a group of white nationalists? When has that ever happened?
2: That's a great question. I don't know that she could answer that question. And there was another clip

0: for her that was making the rounds.
1: I saw that one too. Yeah.
0: And talking about
1: the flag?
0: Yes.
1: Yeah.
0: The United States flag.
1: Yeah, this is really something too.
0: That, what is it? She would feel unsafe or some nonsense?
1: Unsafe.
0: I have the clip.
1: Yeah.
0: Okay. A neighborhood with a bunch of American flags or something like that.
1: That.
0: Okay. Roll it.
2: Said there are times when I walk into a community and I see American flags all over the community and I suddenly feel unsafe.
3: Really?
0: She's an actress, dude.
1: You just.
0: That's theater.
1: Shake your head. Don't you?
0: It's absolute freaking nonsense.
1: In the country that made her a multimillionaire.
0: Where? Yes.
1: Yeah.
0: And why?
1: Yeah. She's afraid.
0: Right.
1: Exactly.
0: And if that were the case, why would that be? Because you've made yourself believe you should be scared on a bunch of false BS.
1: Yeah.
0: Yeah, I want to hear the actual story, Sonny. Gosh. The race hustlers. It's comical, dude.
1: No, there's no time out for that. It just continues.
0: Man, oh, man. Okay. There's more from PMS now, like comical clips to get through, and the five stories we're watching today. Straight ahead.
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3: The Markley Van Camp and Robbins Show. Jamie Markley, David Van Camp, Scott Robbins, and now the five stories we're watching today.
4: Number five, Fuller Energy Companies have officially redomiciled from Delaware to Texas as the flight from blue states continues. Number four, at least three tankers were struck by projectiles in the Strait of Hormuz. Number three, here we go again. Number three, President Trump is in Turkey for a big NATO meeting, and it looks like there's going to be another come to Jesus moment. Number two, Democrat Senate candidate Graham Plattner facing calls to drop out of the race and let another person run before next Monday's ballot deadline. And then number one, related to that, somebody's hearing something because apparently a pro Susan Collins, the Republican running for re-election there, is canceling a pro Susan Collins group. Pine Tree Results Pack is canceling TV ads that have been booked for starting, I believe, tomorrow or Thursday through the 15th. So they know something's happening because it was all anti-Graham Plattner stuff. And they're like, you know what? We're going to cancel that ad buy because that may not be relevant by Thursday.
5: No kidding.
4: Somebody
5: has
4: heard
5: free
4: something.
5: Advertising right now just with news updates.
4: Absolutely. 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
5: Okay. This is a conversation going on online. What old movie would you pass down to youth of today? Mm. And they mentioned different ones. You know, Breakfast Club, Heathers, Thelma and Louise, E.T., Nightmare on Elm Street, Pretty in Pink, Shawshank, Misery, terrifying movie.
6: Ooh, man.
5: The Sandlot, that's a classic.
6: Oh, yeah. It was on the other night.
5: Different ones. Is there anything that comes to mind?
4: The Sandlot would definitely be one.
5: Oh, yeah.
6: What are we passing it down for? For the learning or just for the entertainment value or?
5: Whatever you think.
4: A snapshot of culture? Die Hard?
5: Maybe. Die Hard, yes.
6: I think Field of Dreams.
5: Yeah. There is one problem with that. That have a catch thing.
6: Yeah, nobody talks that way.
5: No, that's an East Coast thing.
6: Yeah, I that one bothered me too.
5: Yeah. You play catch. You don't have a catch.
6: No, I agree 100% with that one.
5: Right.
4: I think probably The Godfather.
5: Yeah, when a kid gets to a certain age.
4: Yeah.
5: Because when you say youth, if you're talking about a 10-year-old, probably not. Godfather.
4: What's wrong with that?
6: A little bit of a problem there, yeah.
5: Yeah. Horse head. Yeah, that's a tough one. You know, this has happened. It hap-

0: happened with my daughter's husband, and now that my other daughter is dating someone serious, the word to him was, well, have you watched The Warriors yet with Pops?
1: That's you.
0: That's me.
1: Mm-hmm.
0: And the answer was no. I think I've mentioned this before. And then I have to ask, do you want me to recite the whole movie or the lines before they happen?
1: Yeah.
0: And for whatever reason, my family does. And then I do the whole thing and people seem to have a good time with that. I would also say if someone's playing golf, 10 cup, just because there are so many great lines in that movie and it's just absolutely hilarious.
1: Mm-hmm.
0: Other ones come to mind?
2: I'm surprised Scott hasn't mentioned Moneyball yet.
1: I was going to say Moneyball just for the one line.
0: Which one line?
1: We're all told we can no longer play the children's game. Some of us are told at 18, others at 40, but we're all told.
0: Yes.
1: Every time you come in all busted up from a weekend of playing basketball or something, I recite that line to you.
0: Yes, we're all told, but some of us you have to tell repeatedly until you can't play anymore. Because I had a guy that played softball into his 70s, and you know what he always said to me? And he was good.
1: Yeah.
0: You got to keep playing. If you ever stop, you're done. You have to keep playing until you can't.
1: Until you physically break down enough where you can no longer play. Yes.
0: Yeah, that's pretty much it. This is the Markley, Van Camp, and Robin show. The Moneyball line was they were told, and they can't get paid for it. Mm-hmm. It's a different context, you understand?
1: Well, yeah, but I mean, the theory is the same.
0: Yes, to you.
1: Yeah, I mean, we're all told. Yeah, we're all just told that this, you can't do this anymore. It's a sad day when that revelation hits you right smack dab in the face. Yeah, but we're all told.
0: Well, you maybe can't do it as well as you did it before, but you can still go do it.
1: Well, then when you're embarrassing yourself. My last year of fast pitch softball was embarrassing. It's like the kid pitching was still 20 and I was 42.
0: I know, but someone is still paying to see Vince Neil sing. Or even David Lee Roth. And I think you should hang it up, man. I don't know.
1: David Lee Roth, this needs to be told.
0: News update next.
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4: Your WPG Talk Radio 95.5 AccuWeather forecast for South Jersey. Today will be humid with a mix of clouds and sun with the possibility of an afternoon thunderstorm. Gusty winds could occur with any rain. The high will reach 83 tonight. Expect a chance of a thunderstorm in some areas early, then turning mostly cloudy. The low will be around 63. Tomorrow is looking like the best day of the weekend with partly sunny skies and lower humidity. The high will be 88. I'm AccuWeather meteorologist Joe Lundberg on WPG Talk Radio 95.5.
5: I'm Pam Puzo. Efforts underway to salvage the ceasefire with Iran.
6: The Trump administration demanding that Iran issue a public statement agreeing to stop firing on commercial ships and declaring the Strait of Hormuz open.
5: Fox's Kevin Cork. President Trump also warning the U.S. would decimate Iran if it carries out an assassination attempt. Is there enough evidence to put Tyler Robinson on trial for the murder of Charlie Kirk?
7: U.S. District Judge Tony Graff is now tasked with sifting through mountains of evidence presented in the five-day preliminary hearing in Provo, Utah. Evidence that prosecutors say includes surveillance footage and a confession.
5: Fox's Jeff Manasso, Kirk, the founder of Turning Point USA, was gunned down last September. 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
8: 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Routes 947 and 347 look good. So the Black Horse and White Horse Pikes in Port Republic. Old New York Road is shut down. Main Street to Pomona Avenue. 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I'm in Evans. 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
10: 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I'm John Salvatore, Director of Marketing and Communications here at Ranch Hope and your host every week. And joining me on today's episode, I have Roger Garrison, our Director of Youth and Adult Ministry here at Ranch Hope. Roger, welcome back to the Media Center here. How are you today?
11: I'm doing great, John. I told you I might be a little dirty when we got together today, and that's true.
10: You kept your promise.
11: I kept my promise.
10: Roger came to us from the garden here on campus, and it's also raining, which we need rain. We're in a drought in the area. We need the rain.
11: I was happy. We need rain, too, to cool things down.
10: Yes, absolutely. So we'll get an update on that from Roger. A lot coming your way today on The Wondrous Story. For those who don't know what Ranch Hope is, Ranch Hope's a nonprofit organization that serves children, youth, and family from all over the state of New Jersey. We have a facility located in Salem County, and it's a residential treatment facility where youth come here and they stay for about 9 to 12 months. We have a school on campus. We have, of course, our Camp Edge ministry. This time of year, they're spending a lot of time in the pool that we have here on campus and team building as well. So for more information, check out ranchhope.org. Before Roger opens us up with a word of prayer, I just want to remind you that today's show and every show of The Wondrous Story is brought to you by our friends at South Jersey Water Conditioning. And here's a fun fact from South Jersey Water Conditioning. Did you know, Roger, your brain is made up of about 75% water, which is why staying hydrated helps you to think clearly.
11: My wife seems to know that. She's constantly reminding me to drink more.
10: Yeah.
11: So thanks for telling me that fact.
10: That's why 75% of your brain
11: she's usually
10: is
11: right.
10: Water. For more information or to have your water tested, you can head over to their website, southjerseywater.com. 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Roger, would you mind opening us up today with a word of prayer?
11: Sure, John. I know in the last couple of weeks I've been, and the youth here have been really moved by God's challenge back in Exodus chapter 7 with Pharaoh and their snakes. And their rods that they were able to turn into snakes. So as we pray this morning, let's just be reminded that Jesus is able to do things that no one else can do. Heavenly Father, as we come before you today, we're thankful for the hope that we have in your ability to bring dead things to life. There is a lot of death inside of us and around us. And we're just thankful for your ability to change human hearts and to make old things become new, make new creations. We thank you again for that, and we praise you for it. In Jesus' name, amen.
10: Amen. Thank you, Roger. So we do have a lot of things that we want to cover today on The Wondrous Story. I kind of want to go chronologically. So thinking about some projects you've been working on around campus, Roger, obviously the garden is hopping right now, but that took a lot of work early in the spring to get it prepared. So I want to talk about the garden. I would love to talk about the Goliathon event that happened last month. And then if we have some time, we'd love to talk about the upcoming summer camps over at Camp Edge, one which is called Warriors Edge Camp that you're very involved with.
11: Yes. Yeah, I'd love to talk about any of those things.
10: Awesome.
11: They're awesome, John.
10: Awesome. So let's start with the garden. Obviously, you drive onto campus here in the middle of summer, and it is green and lush. But that didn't just happen because it happened. That happened because of some hard work.
11: Yeah, we've been working. Our young people, also with the help of some volunteers. We've been able to plant close to 700 plants that we grew from seed in our greenhouse down at Strang School. And the plants are still alive and doing well. Things are good. Lots of weeding this time of the year. Yep.
10: So I was able to

0: I think it was last week, and I saw a pretty new to me technique for weeding between the rows at a garden.
1: Yeah, was that the fabric?
0: Yeah. Tell me about that.
1: Well, desperate times call for desperate measures, and around here there's always so much going on that, you know, the time of the day that some of the guys are the most available is usually the hottest time of the day, right in the middle of the day, because between school and different types of therapies and activities after school, you know, noon is a time I can sometimes get my hands on them. And so trying to weed at that time of the day is tough. And so we've been finding cardboard in the cafeteria and fabric around campus that we've used for different projects to suppress the weeds. And it's been going great. Less rototilling, even though we do have a new used rototiller. Yeah. That's been very helpful. Big Red. But we're doing all right, John. If you were to go out today, you would see two new cucumber trellises that we were able to use from find some fence posts, some old fence posts we had around campus. Actually, some of that split rail fence that one of our youth helped us take down last year, we were able to use.
0: Not intentionally.
1: Yeah, not intentionally. We were able to use some of the remnants and make a cucumber trellis that's going to be very helpful for the plant. So,
0: and there's also a bamboo, would you call it a bamboo forest or a bamboo section right here on campus. And I saw you guys were in there pulling out bamboo because that grows so fast. You're able to use that in the garden too.
1: Yeah, there's a light post or a pole in there. So we're trying to get access to that light and at the same time use the bamboo to help us. We ran out of stakes this year because we had so many pepper and tomato plants. So just trying to be thrifty. The bamboo poles are working really well and just thankful to resource them in that way. And the kids like working with them. We were able to use some of the bamboo posts to help make make netting framework around our strawberry plants. Mm-hmm. And that was the first time this year as well. We also planted potatoes for the first time this year. And we were looking at them today. They've been in the ground for about 10 weeks. And they still have probably two more weeks to, you know, for the leaves to really die back and the plants to die back before we'll be able to pick them. So looking forward to that and making French fries from fresh potatoes from our garden with Miss Morency in Strang School.
0: Let me know when that is.
1: I definitely will.
0: So here at Ranch Hope, as I mentioned before, the youth that come here, they have experienced extreme trauma in their lives. What do you think having the garden on campus, Roger, what do our guys get from that? Like, what's the most important part of the garden to them?
1: I think for a lot of our guys, what they enjoy the most is the space. Just having a chance to go someplace that's quiet, even if they're working, depending on the topics of the day, usually you can kind of just clear your head and your mind. And when you're helping, it's a chance to be on the other end of service. And I know our guys always benefit from that. So many of them have been on the receiving end of some sort of treatment or service or help for so long that they forget what they have to offer. And our guys here are so just filled with skills and strengths that bless me every day. So going into the garden, I think they like being able to help me out, and I appreciate it.
0: And I definitely get that vibe, even like when we're doing things on campus and Roger and I might be transporting chairs to somewhere else. The guys are there. They're like, hey, can we help? How can we help? We want to help. Yes. we want to, you know, carry something and do this. So
1: yeah,
0: love seeing that initiative.
1: Two of our incredible staff, Cindy, Mr. Ingram.

0: English. They just had five of our guys out helping Emmanuel Lutheran Church for their 300th anniversary, just right outside of Aldine. And the guys really enjoyed the opportunity to serve. And I really appreciate the church and Pastor Werner inviting us to help out.
1: Absolutely. And you mentioned, you know, Emmanuel Lutheran and Pastor Werner. He also has a part in our monthly senior luncheons. And another great, you know, thing to talk about with the ranch is you're able to bring a couple of guys over. They help, again, they're doing their acts of service and interacting with you know, seniors at our senior luncheon.
0: Yeah, and I have kids monthly that are chasing me down to let me know they're willing and able to help out. And they serve the soup because I trust them more with the hot soup than myself.
1: And they do a great job as well. If you're just joining us right now, this is Ranch Hope Radio's The Wondrous Story. I'm John Salvatore, Director of Marketing and Communications here at Ranch Hope. And joining me on today's episode, I have Roger Garrison, our Director of Youth and Adult Ministry, talking about some things happening lately here on campus in Alloway, which is in Salem County. 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Roger, another event that happened recently, something called Rock the Rock Night.
0: So our motto here is our block building on the rock. And if you've listened to any of our other recordings, we really focus on the four R's of how God loves us in our garden with our ninjas at the Goliathon and on Rock the Rock Night, just helping everyone to be reminded that God's love is a reclaiming love, a redeeming love, a renewing love, and a restoring love. And if we get those four, we really start to grasp the extent of his love that addresses our origin, our value, and our worth, our morality, and then also our destination. So Rock the Rock Night is a time where we get together on the rock stage, which is a 14 by 14 foot stage. And we allow people to come up, youth, staff, whoever, to move us, to make us feel whatever emotion it is they'd like us to feel, to literally rock the rock. And so this year was our second Rock the Rock Night, and the guys are begging to hold another one. Just enjoyed. I think we had 14 different youth participate and move us in all kinds of different ways.
1: And this was set up, were you inside or outside here on campus?
0: So this time we were inside in the cafeteria. Nice. And we also had stage lighting set up. DJ Russell, one of our supervising staff members, Mr. Russell, in our residential program, he is incredible when it comes to knowing what song to play when. So in between each of our performances, we would take breaks to regroup so we could come back and be focused. And we just had a lot of fun dancing to Michael Jackson and all kinds of different musicians. And then we had the lights to pair with it. And so I was playing the light board. And it was a lot of fun.
1: It sounds like something maybe, and we didn't talk about this before, yeah, but maybe it needs to be open to the public, something, you know, along the lines of a Rock the Rock Night.
0: Most definitely. We just had the resources for an independent living group come over to Camp Edge, and we brought half of the stage over, and we did something similar. And when I told some of our guys here about it, they said, well,

0: Well, we need to invite them back out to the next Rock the Rock night because they need the lights and, and we can make it longer. So that's one of the prayers and goals for the future.
1: Sounds like it's in the works already.
0: Yeah. We'd love to have some of our community family members that come to the monthly senior luncheons join us. We were pretty packed in the cafeteria, but I'm sure we could creatively move the lights and soundboards and find a good space.
1: I love it. Yeah, let's talk about that. We'll talk about it off air, come up with some ideas, and when we have a date, we'll share that with our listeners. In June, so after Rock the Rock night, in June was the Goliathon. So there's two Goliathons every year. There's a spring, right, and then there's a fall Goliathon. So you had, I guess if someone's listening right now, they don't know what Goliathon is. Could you kind of explain what Goliathon is and then talk about the experience this year?
0: Sure. So the Goliathon, first things first, you need to know that it is not a race, it's a mission. Mm-hmm. And so the mission is to provide water to people around the globe who do not have easy access to fresh drinking water. So all of the funds raised at the Goliathon go to make wells and just provide easier access to those that are far from a clean water source. And our kids are very excited about providing

0: help to prepare the race course. We volunteer at least 10 hours for each of our participants for each event to help the race directors. And after that, we go out and cover about 3.5 miles in around 3.5 hours, competing in different obstacle challenges the day of the event. And so this year we had close to 15 of us. We had Miss Gail and Miss Willard and Miss Becky, three of our team coaches, join us. And we had Trey, one of our alumni, come back and do the course with us. He helps coach us. And had a great time.
1: It sounds like it. And from the pictures and the videos that you shared with me, Roger, I need to get to one of these Goliathons. It always seems like there's something that weekend, but I need to just block it out and get there, because it is so cool, and it happens right here in South Jersey.
0: Yeah, one of the best things about the Goliathon, other than the cause, is the way that the race, the mission has been designed, is to allow everyone, regardless of their physical abilities, to participate. So there are obstacles at different difficulty levels spread out around the course that you could take a church, you could take your family, you could bring your grandparents to do it alongside you, and your kids. You got to be at least 10 years old. In the fall, actually, my daughter, she's planning on participating with our ninjas for the first time. Nice. She'll be old enough. So you go through it as a team, but when you get to each of the 12 obstacle stations, at that point, as an individual, you can choose which level of difficulty you want to try. And there's easier ones for those that don't feel as comfortable maybe climbing as high. But that's what I love the most. Any kid who's willing to try here at Ranch Hope can be an active member on our team at the Goliathon. And this year, if you were to look at our team and just talk to the guys, the diversity amongst us on every level is what makes it the most beautiful to me.
1: So as far as, you said our ninjas there, you mentioned, that's the team, right? It's the team name.
0: Yeah.
1: How do our youth join that? Like, which of our youth are eligible? Because you don't take all of the guys here at Rancho. You couldn't.
0: So, John, thankfully, the way that the race is set up, it does provide me with the opportunity to take every kid.
1: Oh, really?
0: Yeah, and that's why, it seems like each event, more and more kids sign up. So I basically am the determining factor myself with some of the other coaches on who actually gets to go based on their ability to try their best. So we start holding practices for our June event in the beginning of April. So we have early morning practices, we have practices at Camp Edge, and it is stressed at every practice that all you need to go to the Goliathon is the ability to fail well, to show up, to try your best, and then once you fail, to continue trying your best. And I'm always surprised by the most athletic kids that have the most difficult time with that. And also, I love when a guy who maybe has never participated in a sport or any kind of obstacle challenge, when they realize that I mean what I'm saying, if you can try your best, then you're what we're looking for the team. And when that light bulb goes off for some of our guys, their passion increases when they realize they're not gonna be judged on the outcome as much as their investment. And so, by the time we're 2 weeks away and we're really starting to put in the volunteer hours, I determine, who comes with us to volunteer based on their grit.
1: Yeah. And when I think of

0: Leviathan. I think about the video clip you sent me before, which actually made it into our mini documentary about Trey. You mentioned Trey, alumni here at Ranch Hope. But I don't know what the bar is called. It's kind of like monkey bars, but they move. I'm sure it has a name.
1: Yeah, Child's Play is the name of the obstacle that I think you're referring to, which includes a lot of a monkey bar like climbing skills. And for Trey, because of a specific disability, I just enjoy with the rest of our teammates and everyone else who has the privilege of being around as he does that obstacle, watching someone do things that do not seem humanly possible.
0: Right. And in that clip, he fails. He falls and fails, but then he smiles.
1: Yes.
0: And that's the Goliathon to me right there.
1: Yes.
0: To see he was defeated by that particular obstacle, but he did his best, and he was happy that he did his best.
1: Yeah, so if you're catching the connection, the Goliathon is reference to the story of David and Goliath, where David was willing to step up to a giant or an obstacle, a foe that was much bigger than him because of his trust in God's power to save. And so what we stress with our ninjas is, God is enough. And so our victories on the course do not define us as much as our willingness to step into those challenges and then trust God with the outcome. So we're all victorious when we walk across that finish line. And it's so much more than just the typical participation award, because what it means is we were able to stand in the face of inevitable failure, knowing that our value is wrapped up in our God and how he sees us and what's revealed to us in the life, death, and resurrection of Jesus, who died on the cross for our sin to display God's love for us.
0: Amen, Roger. I haven't been paying attention to the time, but we're almost out of time. I think our conversation just kind of sucked me in, as our conversations always do. So before we run out of time, do you think you could close us out in a brief word of prayer?
1: Sure. Heavenly Father, as we started we started speaking today, you are so powerful. You are able to swallow up death. So, Father, I pray that we would set our goals with eternity in mind, with you in them, because you are the one that can address the sin that we've done and also that others have done unto us in this world that we live in. May we not turn to lesser powers for a hope and a help that only you can provide. I pray that you would continue to open the minds and the hearts of the young people here at Ranch Hope, and those that will come in contact with outside of Ranch Hope, to have a hope in Christ regardless of their circumstances. And we ask these things in Jesus' name.
0: Amen. Thank you, Roger. That is going to wrap up today's edition of Ranch Hope Radio's The Wonder Story. Roger, unfortunately, we're out of time, but we're going to have you back because I want to talk about some of the summer camps that you've been a part of this summer. I know coming up soon is Warrior's Edge Camp, not too late to register. So if you wanted to, it depends on when you're listening to this, but it's probably not too late to register. Head over to campedge.org for summer camps, and you'll see Warrior's Edge Camp. We also have another adventure camp that's coming up this summer as well. So you can find more information at campedge.org. 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Today we learned that your brain is made up of about 75% water, which is why staying hydrated helps you to think clearly. And that's brought to you by South Jersey Water Conditioning. And Roger's got his water bottle right here. SouthJerseyWater.com or 856-451-0620. Give them a call. Let them know you heard about them here on Ranch Hope Radio's The Wonder Story. I'm John Salvatore, Director of Marketing and Communications. Joining me today was Roger Garrison, our Director of Youth and Adult Ministry. Roger, thanks, and we'll talk to you soon.

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1: All right. Have a great day. We'll be back next time here on Ranch Hope Radio's The Wonder Story.
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4: In the Middle East, I'm Pam Husso, Fox News. A U.S. fleet led by two aircraft carriers is traveling near Iran following days of renewed fighting. Forces are gathering as President Trump issues a deadline for Tehran to publicly renounce attacks in the Strait of Hormuz.
5: The U.S. maintains Iran violated the MOU when it attacked ships transiting through the Strait of Hormuz. To get confidence that Iran is serious about a peace deal, U.S. officials reportedly want Iran to admit they made a mistake. Per Axios, U.S. officials want Iran to publicly acknowledge the strait is open, commit to stopping attacks on commercial vessels, and recognize that shipping lanes will remain open without tolls. U.S. officials have insisted part of the problem with reaching a long-lasting agreement is that the leadership structure in Iran is fragmented, and there are hardliners who are pushing for aggressive action.
4: Fox's Madeline Rivera. The warning comes amid reports of a new Iranian plot to assassinate President Trump. A judge in Utah is set to decide whether or not there's enough evidence to send Charlie Kirk's alleged killer to trial.
6: U.S. District Judge Tony Groff is now tasked with sifting through mountains of evidence presented in the 5-day preliminary hearing in Provo, Utah. Evidence that prosecutors say includes surveillance footage and a confession, according to testimony from Robinson's roommate and lover.
7: I just asked him in person if what he said was true the night before, and he said it was. He started crying a little bit and said he wishes he hadn't done it.
6: Evidence also includes DNA, in which the defense argued is inconclusive. Charlie Kirk's family members attended the hearing. Robinson has yet to enter a plea. Prosecutors are seeking the death penalty. Jeff Manasso, Fox News.
4: The judge's decision is expected in September. 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
8: The roadways heading to the Shore Points looking good. No big delays on the AC Expressway, the Garden State Parkway. Routes 947 and 347 looking good. The Black Horse and White Horse Pikes are in good shape as well. In Port Republic, Old New York Road is shut down. 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
11: Your WPG Talk Radio 95.5 AccuWeather forecast for South Jersey. Today will be humid with a mix of clouds and sun with the possibility of an afternoon thunderstorm. Gusty winds could occur with any rain. The high will reach 83 tonight. Expect a chance of a thunderstorm in some areas early, then turning mostly cloudy. The low will be around 63. Tomorrow is looking like the best day of the weekend with partly sunny skies and lower humidity. The high will be 88. I'm AccuWeather meteorologist Joe Lundberg on WPG Talk Radio 95.5.
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1: 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And as the man said, I'm John DeMasi. 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Many ways to listen, and we're glad that you do, and we hope that you're going to call in and tell us why America is so great and what it means to you to be an American. It's just a beautiful day to be here in this country. And I thought about this, and Chris and I kicked this around. Do we want to do a live show on July 4th? And I thought, you know, how many more times are we going to get to celebrate 250 years of America? We only get this once, you know. And I thought about another time, and I felt the same way. I covered the Ronald Reagan appearance in Hamilton, New Jersey. Ronald Reagan was running for re-election in 1984, in which he slaughtered Walter Mondale. And he came to Hamilton, and, I mean, I was just in awe. And I have that same kind of feeling today, and I hope you're going to be sticking around to share it with us. 609-407-1450 is our number here in the studio. You want to call in with a special July 4th message, or you want to just say happy birthday, America, or just what it means to you to be an American, feel free. 609-407-1450. And we will get to Seth in just a moment. But first, I really spent a little more time in preparing, especially the opening of the show, because as I said before, you know, how many more times? I mean, there's only going to be one 250th birthday celebration, and here it is. But I want to give you an example of what America is, and I can only think of something from my past. I used to do a legal show with several estate planning attorneys. And on that show, the attorneys consistently explained that business succession is very critical. To go from first generation to second generation, a business has a success rate of 30%. 30%. And that's from one to two. Here's where it drops off. From second to third, less than 5%. And, you know, I give you that example because it's hard to sustain consistent success in business. And we can apply that logic to America's 250th. Imagine, we have gone 250 years as this great country, the envy of the world. And I don't care what they say, they have other countries, oh, they hate Americans. Yeah, okay. They wish they were us, believe me. But do you realize what an accomplishment that is? Let's face the facts. We've faced challenges to our existence. We've had civil war. We've had World War I and II. We've had racial strife. And just think of all the things, all the challenges. You can name them forever. But we've come out of all of them. Yes, we have. And let's go to the financial end. Remember the Great Depression?

and things were really bad. My mother told me that my grandfather was selling apples on the corner in Philadelphia. Okay, that's how bad it was. Okay? Now, it lasted a long time, but we survived, and then we thrived after World War II. So you see, the pattern is very similar. Down, then up, then down, then up, and then maybe a little more and a little more. And we've come back stronger in all those cases. So it is an accomplishment, and I got to say that I am proud to be an American. Equally proud to be able to bring you this show every Saturday morning, which in many countries wouldn't be. You know, people like Harry and me, we may be shot in other countries doing a show like this. Okay, so. It just goes to show you that in spite of everything, we flourish because of our Constitution and our resilience brought about by the joys of freedom. And that's what I want to say about that. That's my opening comments. Now, let me talk about the naysayers. And there are plenty of them. You want to call it Trump derangement syndrome, or you want to call it whatever. Call it whatever you want. But let me first start by saying, Joy Behar of The View is probably one of the worst defenders of being a naysayer and of having Trump derangement syndrome. You know what she said the other day? Joy Behar, where would you be in another country, and where would you be without your platform known as The View? I don't know. I know it's ABC's biggest daytime ratings, biggest show in the daytime. But I just wish they would get that show off the air. It's just horrible. Joy Behar said, Americans should not be proud of this country in light of what's going on. What? What is going on, Joy? You mean, where were you with Obama and Biden? Crickets. Said nothing. But you certainly have enough to say about Donald Trump. So the point is, you know, it seems like it is the media influencing people. Other than Fox, it seems like they're against America. Do you get that? I get that. I mean, I really can't watch CNN. I can't watch MSNBC. I just can't watch it. I get mad and then give me the clicker. And off it goes. But the point is, and this is what I'm trying to say about the media influence. In the latest AP NORC poll, Americans' pride in the U.S. has dropped significantly since 2017. And this is another poll, a new Gallup poll, also finds that only 53% of U.S. adults are extremely proud to be an American. The lowest reading since 2001. Americans' pride in the way democracy works in the U.S. has declined 14 percentage points from 42% in 2017 to 28% now. Think about that. 28%. And there are more statistics to report. This is a disturbing trend. To which I say, this is directed at Democrats, socialists, communists,

0: Donius, whatever you want to call them. How can you say that this is not a great country? Look at the track record. We recover from everything. We recover from no matter what. It doesn't, the communism and the socialism and all the other stuff doesn't work, and it never will. And all I'm saying is, look at the facts. Forget who's the president. Forget that. Forget if it's Trump, or if it's Biden, or if it's Obama, or if it's George W., whoever it is. We still keep going. And I have got to say, I hope you are proud, but I'm proud to be an American. And I'm proud to be able to bring you this show every Saturday morning. That's as simple as that. And with that, we are going to go to Seth Grossman. Seth is on tape today. He's out there somewhere in the world. I think the last time I checked, he was in Alaska. He's trying to find places that didn't exist before. So we'll bring him in, Seth Grossman, with his comments here on July 4th, Liberty and Prosperity, and the website, libertyandprosperity.com. Seth?
1: This is Seth Grossman for libertyandprosperity.com. We're now celebrating the 250th year of American independence. However, our exceptional nation was created long before July 4th, 1776. Our revolution was not fought to destroy anything old or gain anything new. It was fought to preserve what Americans already had, a nation of freedom and boundless opportunities. Much of that nation was created right here in South Jersey. I explain that in a book I just published called 1676 Project, How New Jersey Shaped America. Few people know this remarkable story. That's because our schools and popular culture no longer tell it. They instead teach our children about Jamestown, Pocahontas, and slaves in Virginia in 1619. They talk about the Pilgrims, Thanksgiving, the Puritans, and the witch trials in Massachusetts. However, what happened here in South Jersey during that time did far more to shape what became the United States in 1776. New Jersey became an English colony in 1664 when King Charles II seized it from the Dutch. He gave it to two of his most loyal supporters. He named it after Jersey, his famous island stronghold during the English Civil Wars. However, New Jersey failed to make money for its royal owners. In 1674, one of them sold his half interest to a group of Quakers led by William Penn. At the time, Quakers were severely persecuted in England and in much of America. Thousands were in jail. Others had their homes and businesses seized. Four Quakers in Massachusetts were arrested and executed for openly preaching their beliefs between 1659 and 1660. However, those Quakers wanted their land in America to be more than a safe refuge for themselves. In 1676, they divided New Jersey in half. They made what is now South Jersey their separate commonwealth with its own charter or constitution. There, they would put their ideas into practice. Their goal was to create a better world for all people. 5 years later, William Penn persuaded King Charles to give him additional land across the Delaware River. There he built Philadelphia. Their holy experiment was a spectacular success. They were guided by the Golden Rule, do unto others as you would have them do unto you. They consulted with Enlightenment philosophers like John Locke and Algernon Sidney. They studied and avoided mistakes previously made in Virginia, Plymouth, and Massachusetts Bay. They paid Native Americans for the land they needed. They quickly freed African slaves. They set up schools to educate both girls and boys. They established frugal governments that required almost no taxes. Yet they kept people safe and protected their property. They quickly and peacefully settled disputes. They allowed people to keep most of what they earned. They offered boundless opportunities for almost everyone to succeed. By 1776, Greater Philadelphia was the largest, wealthiest, and most successful city in British North America. At that time, boats and ships on rivers were faster and cheaper and far more efficient than most land transportation. Burlington, Salem, and

0: Other towns in South Jersey were as much a part of Greater Philadelphia as Germantown. 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It's called 1676 Project, How New Jersey Shaped America. 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Thank you.
1: And thank you, Seth. We appreciate it. 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Speaking of Seth's book, 1676, we are going to give away not one, not two, but three of Seth Grossman's books today. We're going to do that throughout the course of the show. And also, hey, we're not done. We have two $25 gift certificates to BF Mazzeo. So we got a lot of stuff to give away, and we hope you're going to stay with us. 609-407-1450 is our number here in the studio. Coming up on a break, and then we'll start the conversation with John and then Bob and then maybe you at 609-407-1450. It is the July 4th edition. 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And I'm John DeMasi. We're coming back. Start the calls after these words.
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1: I just let it play, okay? We're going to celebrate today with some special music here and about, so we'll stick around for that as well. 609-407-1450. Before we get to the calls, somehow or another, Chris, the invitation to Taylor Swift's wedding, I guess it must have got lost in the mail. You know, we were expecting an invitation. Leave it to Taylor Swift to try to outdo the 250th birthday of America. She gets married. Who cares? 609-407-1450. Let's start the show with John in Ocean City. John, good morning. Welcome. Hello, John. John has phone problems all the time, but hopefully he'll get them straightened out. Let's go to Bob in Cape May. Bob, good morning. Happy 4th.
2: Hey, happy 4th, John. Look, you started the show with what is special, what is great about America. And look, the story of my family coming to this country from war-torn Europe, World War II. My parents lost everything they owned to the communist hordes that overran Eastern Europe. And they came here. My father was 45 years old when he came here. Didn't speak the language. And you know what? This country, and he didn't want to stay in West Germany. They escaped to West Germany. Didn't want to stay there because it was way too close to the communist hordes. That was the big fear. So they come into this country, not young anymore, but this country offered freedom, offered opportunity, and for someone who was willing to work hard, willing to put in the time, you know, they went to English school, they learned the language, always talked with an accent. But John, this country is a country of opportunity.
1: That's
2: and
1: right.
2: Freedom.
1: That's
2: and
1: right.
2: And look, their story was replicated by millions of immigrants.
1: Oh, yeah.
2: From all over the world.
1: Yeah.
2: That's why they love this country. And we're you know, like Ronald Reagan said, we're the shining star.
1: That's right.
2: No doubt about it. And you know, that's and what is so fearful though, what is so mind-boggling to me is that so many young people now forget history. They are, you look at some of these polls, they think communism is better than capitalism. They think, and look, this is not an academic argument for people like me. I felt it. No, I didn't live under communism. I lived under freedom. I was born in this country. I was so fortunate to be born in this country. But it's not an academic argument. You know, my grandparents stayed in Europe. They had a decent home. After the Second World War, they had to share their home with a family of gypsies.
1: Jeez.
2: Old people, old people in their late 70s. This is what communism is all about. It's about stealing your life's work.
1: Right.
2: And you know, it is ruthless. It is horrible. It was responsible for the death of 100 million people in the last century. And we have people like Mondami and AOC who are going to lead us, who want to lead us to the road to communism. It is again, for people who, all we need to do is concentrate on actual history, on not on lies, not on academic arguments. The history of communism is the most repressive system.

0: world has ever seen. And our system, it's flawed, it's not perfect, but it's the best system of government the world has ever produced. So that's my 4th of July observation.
1: And well said, Bob. And, you know, it's not easy to come here from another country, not speak the language at all, and be 45 years old and start over. That's a tribute to your family and to your success rate in this country. It's just an amazing story. And there's, well, like you said, there's a lot of stories like that.
0: You know, John, it's the combination of a country that offers freedom, that allows you to keep most of what you earn, and gives an incentive for hard work and ingenuity and persistence, all those great human qualities. The communist system does the exact opposite.
1: Yeah.
0: You work hard as a communist, you don't get a reward. If you're lazy as in a communist country, you don't get punished. That's the problem.
1: Yes, that's right. Oh. That's right.
0: I mean, so... <you know.
1: laughs> I just hope that the young people wake up one of these days.
0: Oh, they better. You know, I guess Reagan said this, right? It just takes one generation to lose our country.
1: Yeah, that's right. That's right.
0: You know? Yeah.
1: That's right. Bob, happy 4th, and thanks for the call. We appreciate it. We appreciate your support over the years. Let's talk to John in Ocean City. John, good morning. Welcome.
2: Good morning. I was preoccupied with my computer. It wasn't my phone this time. So,
1: oh, okay. Oh, well. That's good. Okay.
2: a shining city on a hill, and the current blackout in New York City proves that the commies want to make it put our lights out. And I'd like to say to Joy Behar that if she wishes to find greener pastures than here in Mama America, then good riddance.
1: Yeah.
2: I'm going to...
1: Yeah.
2: Yes, sir.
1: Yeah, good. You know what? Let Joy Behar... talk about, let's say she's in Iran.
2: Yeah. Oh my gosh.
1: She's going to be shot.
2: She'll be shish kebabs. Oh my gosh. Yeah. Thank good riddance to Joy Behar and the rest of the crew.
1: Yes.
2: At the Voice. Yeah. I'm going to express my thanks to having the privilege of living here in Mama America. But first, I want to report about how things are going or have been going on and socialist govern New York City at present. Now, Mayor Mamdani has said that rugged individualism needs to be replaced with the warmth of collectivism. You can definitely see, and if you live in New York City right now, about 102 degrees Fahrenheit of that warmth. There have been major blackouts occurring across New York City, from traffic lights being out to homes being without electricity. An African-American woman with a distinct West Indian accent, whom had immigrated from the Caribbean somewhere, was interviewed by a local TV station, and she said that at least where she had immigrated from, if it got too hot outside, that she could go at least make herself a nice cold cup of iced tea. That means her refrigeration isn't on. An Hispanic-American man who owns a deli and convenience store in the Bronx was being interviewed from his inoperative blacked-out store. He has zero electricity right now. He said that he wasn't worried about the non-perishable canned foods, but unless his electricity was turned back on immediately, then he'd have to throw out his whole supply of deli meats and cheeses. In the interview, he also showed ice cream containers with already nearly defrosted ice cream within them. Even if and when his freezer and refrigeration has been restored, that ice cream will be worthless. I know from personal consumption that defrosted and then restored to frozen ice cream is no longer cream. It becomes ice, and it's not enjoyable not to eat at all. I know from personal experience. So anyway, I saw another clip where Mom Commie or Mom Dommy, whatever you want to call that loser, had said that the mismanagement of the capitalists was finally being remedied by us socialists, he said. Yeah, sure, you're right. 100% of the time, socialism has proved to be incompatible with free market enterprise.
1: That's right.
2: And can only work through forced slave labor, and it's provable, too. Now, it's true that Joseph Stalin was so paranoid that it led to purges of his best and most able military men. It was author of Gulag Archipelago, Alexander Solzhenitsyn, who was sent to a forced labor camp for simply writing a letter to a friend questioning Stalin's judgment and executing his most competent field commanders, and led that they were then at war with Nazi Germany. The most potent force on earth at that time was Nazi Germany. Let's get real. And by the by, Solzhenitsyn was a dedicated artillery officer in the Red Army at the time. Solzhenitsyn

0: have reported men having been worked to death from 18 hours of forced hard labor, while expected to work all on starvation rations, no less. That's how communist Russia was built, by slave labor. Same thing with Maoist China. There's no difference between the two. Socialism gives that mirage of a promised oasis, but in reality or in action, it always ends up being a nightmare for the regular people, and provably so, too, 100% of the time. So now I'll say what I'm grateful to be an American and in America for, and it's because of a most anti-fascist, anti-communist document ever conceived of by humankind, a document that per British, brilliant MI6 British intelligence agent John Coleman had said is second in importance to humankind only to the Holy Bible, and that document, of course, is our beloved Constitution with concomitant Bill of Rights. God has blessed America good, but the lens through which he has blessed us through is that beloved Constitution of ours. There's just no doubt about it. We're in a fix right now because of abuses of that Constitution. And because of those abuses, those continual abuses have not destroyed constitutional America, but we've been cut loose from the moorings of our Constitution. The moorings of our Constitution we've been cut loose from, really. We need to be reconnected because we have what we have because of our Constitution and not in spite of it. God bless America. Happy 4th of July. Up the rebels, down the British. Thanks.
1: Thanks, John. Thanks for the call. Passionate and good stuff. Pete in Margate. Pete, good morning. Welcome to Talk with a Purpose.
2: First of all, good morning. Second, happy 4th of July to everyone, to you and all your listeners. And I just wanted to shout out to Bob. I enjoyed his call thoroughly, and he really hit it on the target, you know, really. And I want to commend him for his call. Outstanding.
1: Yes, I thought so too, yeah. Yeah.
2: And second, some time ago, Jesse Waters were interviewing the supposed cream of our youth on a vacation on the, I forgot which beach it was. He asked one young lady if she knew what war did we win? Did we win to get our independence? I hope you're sitting down. World War II. Oh, it gets better. He also interviewed a fella, asked him, what country did we win our independence from? Germany. And also he asked another guy, he was constantly going, and let me tell you, it is frightening.
1: Oh.
2: But if I could build on that, and what was brought up about Stalin. During the Second World War, there were examples of B-29s that were force-landed in Soviet territory. Our crews were interned and returned to us. So, of course, because we were allies, sort of, but I don't think Patton saw it that way. Anyway, they returned the crews but kept the planes. Now, they reverse-engineered our B-29, and they called it the Tupolev 4, the Tu-4. Now, Stalin assigned this one engineer, and leave it to Russians. They got names you can't pronounce. But anyway, he gave him a deadline to get the Soviet model up and ready and ready for a test flight. He gave a due date. Well, I'll tell you, the poor guy, the poor blankety blank, and you feel, he knew he could not make the deadline. He preferred to commit suicide rather than either face most likely a firing squad or receive the wrath of, as we referred to him at that time, Uncle Joe. And, you know, it's funny because, first of all, I believe in the early 30s, Time magazine named Hitler Man of the Year before the war. And believe it or not, Time magazine, another faux pas, named Joseph Stalin Man of the Year. You know, and you kind of wonder where I believe the publisher was

0: Henry Luce, L-U-C-E. And he also did Life magazine. But you know something? You just sit back. I wonder what went through this guy's mind to name these two despots, dictators that caused so much misery in the world. Men of the Year.
1: Yeah, that is kind of stupid.
0: You know, and like it was brought up about the blackouts and everything. But on a humorous vein, I figured a way how to drive Mamdani nuts. Are you ready?
1: Yeah.
0: This is a doozy. I thought it up on the way home from work.
1: Okay.
0: If I worked at Gracie Mansion, I would sneak into his bedroom and hang up a large American flag. So that'll be the first thing you'd see. Oh, I'll go even better. I'll put American flags all over the place. And even better, I'm going to ruin his breakfast, and I'll have American flags on the table. So, while he's eating breakfast. Is that a doozy or what?
1: It sure is.
0: But do me a favor. I want you and everyone there and all your listeners have a safe and healthy 4th of July. Be careful with the heat, but most important, have a blessed day because they are the best days.
1: That's right. That's right. Pete, thank you. Good call. And same to you as well and to all our listeners. 609-407-1450. That's the number in the studio. After the break, we'll start with Andy and Brigantine and then maybe you at 609-407-1450. It is the special edition of Talk With A Purpose, the July 4th holiday edition. 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
3: Fox News, I'm Paul Stevens. Efforts underway as we speak to salvage a ceasefire between the U.S. and Iran.
4: The Trump administration demanding that Iran issue a public statement agreeing to stop firing on commercial ships and declaring the Strait of Hormuz open.
3: And that's Fox's Kevin Cork. President Trump also warning the U.S. would quote-unquote decimate Iran if it carries out an attempted assassination targeting him. Is there enough evidence to put Tyler Robinson on trial for killing Charlie Kirk?
5: U.S. District Judge Tony Graff is now tasked with sifting through mountains of evidence presented in the 5-day preliminary hearing in Provo, Utah. Evidence that prosecutors say includes surveillance footage and a confession.
3: Fox's Jeff Manasso. Charlie Kirk was the founder of Turning Point USA. He was gunned down last September. 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
0: 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Today will be humid with a mix of clouds and sun with the possibility of an afternoon thunderstorm. Gusty winds could occur with any rain. The high will reach 83 tonight. Expect a chance of a thunderstorm in some areas early, then turning mostly cloudy. The low will be around 63. Tomorrow is looking like the best day of the weekend with partly sunny skies and lower humidity. The high will be 88. I'm AccuWeather meteorologist Joe Lundberg on WPG Talk Radio 95.5.
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9: I just love that. I gotta let it play for a few seconds. We're back here on Talk with a Purpose. 609-407-1450 is our number here in the studio. 609-407-1450. Let's talk to Andy and Brigantine. Andy, good morning. Happy 4th.
10: Happy Independence Day, as I like to say, because July 4th is just a date. I like to say Happy Independence Day. It's a great day in the city of Brigantine.
9: Yes, it is.
10: John, I don't know, did you happen to catch any of Mom Dami's July 3rd speech behind the George Washington desk?
9: No, I didn't, but a friend of mine texted me about it, and believe me, it's horrible.
10: Yes. Get ready to have Chris on the button because Mom Donnie is a son of a bitch. I'm gonna read you a couple of paragraphs from what he said yesterday. Here we go. This is direct quote. As we mark 250 years, what do we see? We see a city of contradictions. He's talking about New York. We see a city of contradictions within a nation of contradictions. We see the wealthiest country in the history of the world. One where children go to sleep hungry while the world's first trillionaire hungers for more. That's a reference to
9: Elon Musk.
10: Elon Musk, yes. We see monopolies that dominate every industry and oligarchs who buy elections. We see masked agents terrorizing our streets, eating food cooked by our undocumented neighbors before spiriting them away in unmarked vans. We see a nation whose immense wealth has been built by those with calloused, dirt-streaked hands, those who toil on factory floors and chisel into stone, and we see a nation that has allowed so much of that wealth to be held instead in the soft hands of a precious few. Yes, we see America in a health insurance industry that exploits the sick, but that is not all I see when we look for America. We see it, too, in the nurse who works a double shift and then stops on her way home to check on an ailing neighbor. Yes, we see America in corporate landlords for whom negligence is a business model. We see it, too, in the father who tucks his children into bed beneath a ceiling stained with leaks, who wakes before dawn to go to work and still believes his country can do better by his family. We see America, we spend our tax dollars on bombs and bailouts when we sell our elections to the highest bidder. We see America each time. Yeah, that's enough, but you get the gist.
9: Yeah.
10: So, did I mention he's a son of a bitch?
9: Yeah,
10: so
9: he did.
10: now let me tell you about Zuhran Mamdani, because he is not unlike what we have seen the last number of years. Here's a guy who has never had a job in his life. Oh, his family has money, okay? And he...

He's got some polish with a microphone. He's got the million-dollar smile, nice-looking guy, and he's able to win people over. He's like a Muslim version of Barack Obama, which is actually redundant because Obama's a Muslim too. But there another guy who never had a job, lived off his wife, who was an attorney, was a community organizer, which meant he was just a truck.

0: accomplishments, no achievements, no resume. Where can a other country, can a guy like that get to be where he is? We're seeing this over and over again, and all of these people bitching and complaining about, and they want communism. Do you know why people don't like capitalism, John? Because capitalism requires you to get out of bed every day.
1: That's right.
0: And get your ass to a job.
1: That's right.
0: It's just amazing. You know, this young generation, the thought of working two or three jobs, John, the thought of working, you know, when I got into radio, okay, and was struggling, I worked for three radio stations at the same time. I would drive from Gloucester County, New Jersey, into Philadelphia and do production in the studio for half the day. I was a part-time employee. Then I would drive all the way down from Philadelphia to Atlantic City and do a 7 to midnight air shift on a radio station right down the hall from you. Okay? I did two and three jobs until I made it. But nobody wants to do that anymore.
1: No.
0: People want to move... These kids want to move out of their parents' house, and they think that their standard of living begins at the level that it was when they left the parents' house.
1: Yeah.
0: No. When you leave the house, your standard of living goes all the way back down to the bottom, and then you have to build it up just like your parents and grandparents did. You know, Rush Limbaugh, 30 years ago, he said it's pretty hard to run against Santa Claus. When you got a guy out there who's promising to give you everything, you know, it's like Thomas Jefferson said, a government that's big enough to give you everything you want is powerful enough to take away everything you have. This guy, John, you know, honestly, if I woke up tomorrow morning and heard that a trash truck flattened him like a pancake, I'd run down the streets of Brigantine naked in celebration. He is, you know, they talk about these existential threats to the country. This guy is an existential threat.
1: He sure is.
0: The stuff that he's preaching is very, very dangerous, and I hope people get a wake up call soon, because it ain't looking good. It ain't looking good.
1: No. The stats I quoted in the opening part of the show, it doesn't look good. But I don't know what do these people want. Mondami, that thing you were saying. I mean, he was quoting all the worst case scenarios. I mean,
0: well, just the way he phrased.
1: Yeah,
0: he said ICE agents are out there, you know, putting people into unmarked cars. Meanwhile, our undocumented neighbors are cooking their meals. So, John, so now they're not illegals who came into this country and their first act upon entering American soil was an illegal one to break our immigration laws. No, he calls them undocumented neighbors. This is what the left does. They play games with the language.
1: Yeah.
0: They use clever. Now, am I saying every single person who came here illegally? Look, they are criminals by design. They've broken the law. Okay, they've broken at least three laws by entering this country. Do I think every single one of them has bad intent for this country? Absolutely not. However, when someone enters your country illegally, what they are telling you is that they have no regard for your laws.
1: Yeah.
0: Do we want millions of people coming here who have told us on day one that they have no regard for our laws? These are not the people you want to bring in. I urge all of your listeners to go on YouTube and find a piece that aired on Newsmax TV the other night from Poland. I forget his title in Poland, but let me tell you, in Poland, they don't allow Muslims to come in. They don't allow any these people, these illegals, not one sets foot in the country. And Poland has no violence. It's clean. I mean, you know, the Polish people used to get a lot of ribbing, you know, the Polish jokes and all that.
1: Yeah.
0: But I'll tell you what, they're like the smartest people on the planet, because their country is the way a country should be. Clean and no crime. It's beautiful. You know, this is how it used to be here.
1: Yeah.
0: And look at how this country has changed in just the 4 years that Biden was in office, with all

0: of these people, you don't put on the TV one day where you don't hear about some illegal, you know, raping some girl, killing some girl, you know, driving a tractor trailer, and they can't even read the road signs because they don't speak the language, or where you don't hear about some Muslim cutting off somebody's head or stabbing them, pushing them in front of the subway tracks every single damn day. And it's very traceable. We know where this is coming from. It's like Ben Franklin said when he left Independence Hall, and a woman came up to him on the street, and she said, "Sir, what have you given us?" He said, "A republic, madam, if you can keep it."
1: Yeah, and with thanks a lot for the call, Andy. We got to get to Craig in Northfield. Craig, good morning. Welcome to Talk with a Purpose. Happy Fourth.
2: Well, happy Fourth, John. And Andy, the last thing, it won't be a great day in Brigantine if you run around naked.
1: I want to pay to see that. I forgot to tell him that. You know?
2: A little commercial first. Last night for dinner, we had to reach into the refrigerator and grab the corn from Mazzio's.
1: Oh, yeah. That's good. Good.
2: Yeah.
1: Good stuff.
2: So, you know, when you talk about the 10 things, you know what? People go there for the basics because we like and we trust that we're going to get the best.
1: Oh, yeah. Yeah.
2: Oh, yeah. That potato salad, you got to have it. You know that.
1: Yeah.
2: But anyway, John, what a week, huh?
1: Yeah. Yeah.
2: I mean, all these countries are in our country right now participating in the soccer tournament. You must admit, right?
1: Yeah. Yeah.
2: And what are they saying about this dirty, terrible country? What are they saying about us?
1: Well, tell me what they're saying.
2: I think they love us. I think they love our way. I think they're singing Sweet Caroline because they can't believe that we have freedoms. And unlike France, we have air conditioning. Thank God.
1: Yeah,
2: right now.
1: Yeah, yeah.
2: Right? Did you hear France? They were blaming us, okay, because they can't have air conditioning because they got rid of all their nuclear plants and are running on windmills. So
1: right.
2: There's no wind in it.
1: Yeah.
2: When there's no wind, there's no air.
1: That's right.
2: But for those people that don't remember, John and I have an ongoing bet about what the barrel of oil is going to cost. It went down to $67, people. Which meant that John and I finalized our deal. Dinner's going to happen down at 28:25. We got to get a hold of Joe, okay, for the dinner so we can get a nice little table there.
1: Yeah.
2: I'd like to bring my wife. I'll pay for my wife, but I'd like to bring my wife.
1: We'll throw your wife in the deal. Come on. Well, that's okay.
2: Okay. You understand that.
1: Yeah, yeah.
2: She'll add some beauty to the table.
1: Yeah,
2: trust me.
1: Yeah.
2: But, you know, John, right now I'm getting ready. Okay, one of the great things about having the 4th of July is a parade. And right now, where you're at, Northfield is celebrating 250 years, and we're going to be marching down Shore Road, down Mill Road, and then right up to you on Burton Road, okay, to the firehouse there. What a celebration.
1: Wow.
2: With our guess, you know what? The man of the year is none other than Harry Hurley's brother, Jay Hurley. Congratulations. He runs the Connolly Mile there in Northfield for years. And with such dedication, tremendous family, and so generous. But I did want to say happy 4th. And if you can make the parade, it's open and it's free to everybody. It's one of the last three things that you can do.
1: Okay.
2: Okay.
1: Thanks for the call, Craig, and happy 4th to you and your family, and be safe and all that stuff, and stay cool. It is Talk with a Purpose every Saturday 9 till noon, WPG Talk Radio 95.5. I'm John DeMasi. It's our special July 4th holiday edition of Talk with a Purpose, and hour number one is already in the books. Hour number two is on the way, and you know what we say, don't go away.
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4: The War of Words. I'm Paul Stevens, Fox News. President Trump answers to threats coming

On a bad drive on the AC Expressway, the Garden State Parkway so far. Route 9 and 347 looking okay. Delta Drive southbound, that's jammed. 347 to 83 in Dennis Township, and that's due to a lot of volume. We're doing okay on 52 into and out of Ocean City, and a reported delay so far on Stone Harbor, Wildwood, or Avalon Boulevards. Taking a quick look at Port Republic, Old New York Road is shut down, Main Street to Pomona Avenue due to sinkhole repairs. 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
1: Your WPG Talk Radio 95.5 AccuWeather forecast for South Jersey. This afternoon, expect a mix of clouds and sun with a chance of a thunderstorm, making it feel humid. Watch out for gusty winds with any rain. The high will reach 84 tonight. There might be isolated thunderstorms early, then turning mostly cloudy. The low will be around 68. Tomorrow is looking like the pick of the weekend with partly sunny skies and lower humidity. The high temperature will climb to 86. I'm AccuWeather meteorologist Joe Lundberg on WPG Talk Radio 95.5.
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3: 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Good to have you with us, and hopefully we'll be celebrating the 4th of July, and you'll be safe and you'll be cool. And I know there's all kinds of fireworks and all kinds of parades. There's something going on everywhere, so if you take advantage of it, please be careful. 609-407-1450 is our number here in the studio. 609-407-1450. Dan is in Linwood. Dan, good morning. Happy 4th.
4: Happy 4th, John. I don't know if you can hear me. I got a little interference here. How's the connection?
3: I hear you fine. Loud and clear.
4: Very good. Got to go with Craig on this one-man parade in Brigantine. Those sounds you hear won't be those F-16s flying over from over here in Egg Harbor Township. That'll be the collective sound of all the blinds shuttering all at once.
3: Yeah, that's for sure.
4: Good points were made about the soft hands in Mandami's speech. He said money goes into the soft hands. You know, I guess maybe some steel workers and everybody else might disagree with that, the people who actually built the country. But in his case, it's true, because his mother was the only person who's ever employed him. And the guy in Maine, besides getting $5,000 in a couple of years for catching some oysters, his mother is the only one who's ever employed him. So you look at all this, the family legacy, and especially Ro Khanna, who says, we need a tax on billionaires. Ro Khanna married into money and does the stock trades. I think one day did 1,560 trades. And representative from California, $440 million net worth.
3: Jeez.
4: And you get to complain about billionaires, but you have $440 million in the can.
3: So he's close. He's half a billion.
4: Yeah. He's crying poverty. He has a loaf of bread under each arm.
3: It's amazing. Isn't it amazing that these people, they go on there and they complain and about all kinds of things, and they've got four loaves of bread under each arm. You know, it's just amazing.
4: Yeah. And one thing about Mandami is they were highlighting his speech, and your callers mentioned that he made a speech from the George Washington desk.
3: Yes.
4: But if you go online and look at the picture, you'll see something that is will stand right out. He sat on the wrong side. the, dro- the, dro-

0: the drawers were facing us, and he was butted up against the fireplace, and that doesn't work that way. somebody misplaced the desk and put him in the chair, and he doesn't know the difference. He doesn't, you know. He doesn't know his from first base, as they say.
1: Yeah, yeah.
0: And these policies in New York, remember Jimmy Carter with the sweater? I know you do because you and I are of that age.
1: Oh, yeah. I remember.
0: What they didn't remember about the optics was he wore that sweater, but it got so hot in the house, for some reason, they turned the air conditioning on, so they weren't saving any money. They did it all for optics. So that was one thing. And you have to look at these crazies, because the guy, the tattoo Nazi up in Maine, he was up 15 points. It, guess what? He's down 5.
1: Good. Good.
0: Yeah.
1: Good. Yeah. I hope he loses big time. I mean, big time. You know,
0: America might be getting their sanity back, and if you're going to elect somebody to Congress who refuses to take the Pledge of Allegiance, well, you take the Pledge of Allegiance every day, and if you don't take it, I got news for you: you're not sitting. If I'm the Speaker of the House, you didn't take the pledge, you can't be here.
1: You're out. Yeah, I agree.
0: Yeah.
1: Yeah.
0: We're not doing this for our health. This is a Pledge of Allegiance to the United States of America.
1: Right.
0: You don't want to take it? You're sending me a signal. You're just like Omar, who has more loyalty to Somalia than she certainly does to the United States.
1: Yeah, that's true. That's true.
0: And I think that what they really have to investigate as far as the fraud is how the money got to the Minneapolis airport in bags and was sent overseas to Somalia. How does money over $10,000, and this was in millions of dollars, by the way, get to an airport and then take a flight? Where are the guys? Who's watching this?
1: Yeah, that's a good question. That is a very good question. And you wonder, you know, with all the airport security, how does that happen, you know?
0: Yeah, that's the old picture of the guy with covering the ears, covering the eyes, covering the mouth.
1: Yeah,
0: right?
1: Yeah.
0: That's the way it works here. Everybody's stealing the money. And the best part is they don't want the SAVE Act. 81% of the population want it. But you have 4 or 5 Republicans and not Democrats. We know how they're going to vote. They're going to vote no. And they're going to do it in mass. And it'll be no dissenters. But in the Republicans, you have 4 or 5 nuts saying we don't want this because it might affect the woman who can't find a birth certificate or a marriage license. Believe me, if this happened in when we were trying to formulate the country or when the women were in World War II, you know, doing the riveting and making the bombs and making the parachutes and doing everything else, we would have never survived. So I have a lot of confidence in the women of today that they could easily go down to the the courthouse and get a copy of their birth certificate.
1: I agree. No, I agree. That's true. Dan, thank you for the call and happy 4th. John is back. John in Ocean City. Welcome back.
2: Thank you very much. Yeah, I'd like to see NYC Mayor Zohan Mamdani hold his hands up so I can see all those calluses he has from all that hard work he's done. You know.
1: Yeah.
2: Good luck. Yeah, he hails from a very well-to-do, affluent family from the impoverished sub-Saharan country of Uganda. And instead of contributing to barely needed commercial enterprise in that low-income nation, his pappy, Mahmoud Mamdani, taught Marxist theory at Dar es Salaam University nearby Tanzania. Okay, but Zohran Mamdani is no different from the two leading Bolsheviks who overthrew Tsar Nicholas. Leon Trotsky was raised in an upper-class family, and Vladimir Lenin was born and raised in an upper middle class family. These aren't people off the streets. We don't need another Marxist. We need someone that's going to bring enterprise back to America. That's what New York needs. New York lost a lot of enterprise during COVID, and also California too. We don't need pro communists. We need somebody to bring our industries back home to America to revive our economy. I said it before. They say capitalism, but actually it's free market enterprise. Free market enterprise always works. Free market enterprise makes all, a rising tide floats all ships. So that's free market enterprise right there. But the fact of the matter is that

0: unless we can wake up in time, we're going to be in trouble because, that's just communist propaganda from Zoran Mamdani's July 3rd speech, because there's been good and bad all the way back. You have the Jamestown expedition from the Virginia Company, and you have the Winthrop expeditions, which is the main reason why we had more people in the Northeast, because I think there was like 1 to 6 Jamestown connected expeditions, and there was like more than a dozen that came over to New England. That's why we beat the South. We beat the South because we had more men and more guns and more money. That's why we beat the South. Because even Grant had said that the Southern fighting man was a man of Herculean valor. They were hell fighters. They were hell fighters. Most of the people in the North came from bookkeepers and storekeepers and that. And the guys from the South, it wasn't that they were from a different part of the UK. They were from the same area, Scotland, England, Wales, and Ireland and that. But the fact of the matter is that you had longer planting seasons in the South, so they ate better. And most of those people were frontier. They learned how to shoot at a young age. They learned how to ride horses at a young age. So they were just naturally tougher, bigger, and tougher people. So for, of a have a platoon of 5'6" guys from Massachusetts that never even held a rifle until they joined the Army, and have a bunch of, crazy rebels 6 foot tall coming out of a cornfield yelling, "Yeehaw!" They're coming at you with their guns and stuff, and you don't stand and run and you fight them. That means you have real guts. You have men with real courage killing each other on battlefields from 1861 to 1865. And most of the bloodiest battles were after the Emancipation Proclamation was written into law, which was January 1st, 1863. And also, the bloodiest battles of the Civil War were fought after that. There was no morale problem among white people that went and fought in the Civil War. I'm tired of hearing about this white devil crap, man. It's a bunch of jive baloney, and I'm sick of it, man, because some crazy guy named Wali Farad Muhammad came over from the East and taught black people in Detroit that all white people are devils. That guy was a madman. He had 30 aliases. He was a drug pusher and a pimp on the streets of Detroit. He actually tried opening up a restaurant in San Francisco, and the guy didn't like the food, and he refused to pay the bill, and he jumped on the guy and almost beat him to death. Okay,
1: jeez.
0: We're talking about a crazy person, an insane person. He's worshiped this god by the Nation of Islam. I'm tired of the jive nonsense, man. Forget it. Stick your radical Islam up your backside, because we're not going to take it anymore. We need to stand up for ourselves, man. And I'm not talking about racism, right? The Ku Klux Klan are a bunch of morons, and the Nazis are evil, okay? We fought Nazis, and we opposed... And most of your people that call in here are Catholics and Jews. So Catholics and Jews were a target of the Ku Klux Klan, from what I understand. So let's just get real here. Tell the whole story. Don't just tell half of it. But God bless America. Happy 4th of July, Bob.
1: Thanks, John. Thanks for the call. Real passion there, which goes with the 4th of July. Al in Corbin City. Al, good morning. Welcome to Talk with a Purpose. Happy 4th.
2: Good. Happy 4th to you. I'm going to say something that you have to realize. A lot of what he said is true.
1: Yes.
2: But something the underlying reason that there was a civil war was our hatred of slavery. Why so many people joined? Because the evil of slavery was so obvious. Chaining people up, beating them, having to have people chase slaves, and even during the signing of the Constitution, Webster said, underneath the table was the evil of slavery that would have to be addressed. Okay? The reason that we're having problems in this country is we forgot our morals and we forgot about our faith in our Judeo-Christian beliefs. I'm a Jew and a Christian. I'm called a Messianic Christian. I'm a Messianic Jew, I'm sorry. I'm just waking up. I work at night.
1: Okay.
2: Yeah, I'm a chef, so I work at night.
1: Yeah, right. You'll cook us a meal someday, Al.
2: I'm off on the 4th because the restaurant, I went and worked at a new restaurant, and they're off on all the major holidays. I don't even know how to act.

0: Okay.
1: But what I want to say is that I'm an old person. I'm probably the same age as you guys, and I've experienced racism, but in the reverse. I was in Pleasantville High School. I got abused.
0: Yeah, I would imagine you would. Yeah.
1: By some of them, and some of them became my best friends. Okay, and a lot of that was stroke because of these of the events of the time, and over time, I saw it reverse and became more. You know, I had more friends that were black because I work in the industry where a lot of black people work. You know, it's not, you know, being in the kitchen and Spanish people as well. I speak a lot of Spanish, by the way, and I can't understand why they use this racism as a tool to shut you down. Where do you see a country that lost so many people because of an evil? The people of the north didn't, you know, they didn't need this.
0: No, that's for sure.
1: Okay, and he's right. A lot of the people don't realize that a big amount of people that fought in this Civil War were Irish immigrants that came over here during the famine, and they were given a right to, if they fought in the for the North, that could become citizens. That, you know, to me, that was like one of the things that really bothers me about this letting everybody in. I remember when a time was, if you wanted to come to this country, you could join the military, and by joining the military and serving the country, you could become a citizen. What's wrong with that? Why can't that be part of what it's about?
0: Yeah, I agree.
1: It's been twisted around, you know, to make it something that's not. They're trying to make this country what it is. They want it to be a basically a communist country. And, you know, and there's this whole push, because with communism, the people are, the government controls the people, and our rights come from the government.
0: Right.
1: Our rights can never come from the government. The founders said it very clearly, our rights come from God, not from man.
0: That's right.
1: Man can change. God, one of the things that's great about God, he's the same today as he was yesterday, and he's always going to be the same. Happy 4th of July, and God bless America.
0: You too. Yeah, you're right, Al. God bless America. The greatest country in the history of the world. That's for sure.
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3: 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Public transportation in South Jersey is awful. Senator Testa spent years getting New Jersey Transit to run one bus to take casino workers to and from Vineland in Atlantic City. The state gave the South Jersey Transportation Authority $5 million from the corporate business tax to run some free shuttles to and from several South Jersey schools and hospitals. The problem is New Jersey Transit. 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
2: 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I'm John DeMasi. Good to have you with us here for the July 4th holiday edition. 609-407-1450 is our number here in the studio. We're going to give away right now two books, Seth Grossman's books, 1676. It's a very good, it's appropriate for 4th of July, but it's really appropriate for, I mean, Seth was a history teacher, and it really is a good book. I've been reading it and thought that it would be appropriate to give it away. Now, I want to tell you something. Seth is away, and when he comes back, it's going to take me a little time to get him back and to get the books, but be patient. Two books are given away right now, 609-407-1450. If you want one, just call in 609-407-1450. And we'll be happy to send you a copy of Seth's book, 609-407-1450. 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We were quoting last hour statistics with regards to Americans and being proud of their country. And it's disturbing that I think one stat was only 28% are proud. I would like to take, you know, those who are not proud, which is what, 60-some percent? I mean, you know what? I want them to go over to another country and see what it's like, okay? Just see what it's like. And let me tell you something. You'll kiss the ground when you come back to America. you know, we've been here before. Let's not go too far in the past to talk about the horrible presidency of Joe Biden or Barack Obama. It was just okay. George W. was terrible. The presidents, you know, it's important, and they do matter as far as the direction of the country. But let's face it, they're only here for a short period of time. For example, right now, President Trump, 2 years, he's going to be out. And we thank him for his service. But there'll be a new president, and again, new considerations. So it's only temporary as far as, you know, the presidency is concerned. So this Trump derangement syndrome and affecting your outcome of America is ridiculous to me. Affecting how you feel about America, it almost doesn't matter who the president is. Because the country continues, and I talked about it in the open, resilience, resilience, resilience. That's what I've been talking about. And I got to tell you, other bad presidents, Herbert Hoover, James Buchanan, Jimmy Carter, just on and on and on and on about presidents and what they've done. And we've had some great ones, like Ronald Reagan. And John F. Kennedy. I mean, great presidents. But I got to tell you my Philippine story. And if you've been listening to any sort of regularity, you've heard me talk about this. I was engaged many years ago to a Filipino, but she was an American citizen. She had come over here from the Philippines and grew up in dirt poor poverty. I mean... When I say dirt poor, I mean their goal every day was to find food. That's how.

That's how it was in the Philippines. And she was one of nine children. Can you imagine this? So we visited the Philippines. She wanted to go for to see her family. And I said, okay, well, she said, I don't really want you to go because I don't think you'll like it. And I said, how bad could it be? How bad could it be, you know? And let me tell you something. Air conditioning is a premium there. You heard somebody talk about France earlier, premium air conditioning. Let's face it. It was a premium there. There was a couple of places with air conditioning, but most stores didn't have it. And you're talking about heat. And you're talking about food that's out there. I mean, it's just, I can't say enough about how bad the Philippines was. And I remember getting off the plane when I came back. We came back from, and we landed in Detroit because we had flown from Philippines to Detroit and then to Philadelphia. And I remember this, I literally did this. I kissed the ground. So, you know, I don't think enough people, and I really thought then that I really appreciated what this country is. I can't say enough about the whole process of transportation and all other things that I saw. I mean, cars. There weren't cars. A few people had cars, but they were the 50s Volkswagen versions. Most of them were bicycles. I mean, just an amazing, amazing story of the Philippines and, you know, just going there and seeing how other people live. And if you can take my story and just put it in perspective, we don't know how good we have it here. And people like Mamdani and all of those people, AOC and all of them, they should go back. They should go back to the country they came from and just see what the difference is, because it's major. And even in countries in Europe, and you heard, we had a caller before, France is experiencing shortages, blackouts. You know, it's all over the place. We have the best system of everything. Everything. And it's just on the 4th of July and the 250th celebration of America, this is what I'm talking about. 609-407-1450 is our number here in the studio. 609-407-1450. It's just amazing how many people complain and how many people say, oh, well, this country, it's just terrible. People are starving. And well, you know, circumstances dictate whatever happens, but in this country, we have so much help for people. I mean, there's so much help. I mean, for senior citizens, there's help. There's help for all kinds of people. So really, when you're talking about situations and conditions, it really behooves me to talk about this country and how caring and how considerate we are for a lot of people. 609-407-1450 is our number here in the studio. 609-407-1450. We gave away two books, didn't we, Chris? Okay. You're very efficient. I mean, Chris is doing his job today. And we have another book we'll give away in the next hour. In addition, we'll give away two $25 gift certificates to BF Mazzio, 601 New Road, Northfield. So, I mean, that's the place to be, let me tell you. And I'm going there after the show. And they're staying open for me. That's why they're open till 1 o'clock. 609-407-1450. I don't know whether you saw this or not. Just an aside. They're making a big deal out of President Trump's income for 2025.

Now, his income, you know, his sons are running the businesses and so on and so forth. I don't know about you, but I don't care if President Trump makes $2 million, $2 billion, $4 billion, $10 trillion. I don't care how much he makes. You know, I don't care. He's running this country and he's doing it for free, okay? What he makes and what his sons are making, oh, well, they're making it because his father's in the White House. Yeah, okay. Listen, he was successful before he became president. He will be successful afterwards. His sons will be successful. It's in their DNA. But they're making a big deal out of this. And this points out again, America is a land of opportunity and continues to be a land of opportunity. Whether you are the president or the president's son, well, of course, the president's son, when we talk about Joe Biden, that's another story. Hunter Biden, ooh, that's a disaster. But I digress. When you're talking about the president or the president's son or anybody, and we heard Bob say earlier, opportunity. You know, his parents came here, 45 years old, nothing. And they grew it into a successful business, which Bob has continued. So it's those kinds of stories are heard over and over again. We talk about BF Mazzeo every week, and that's another success story. And there are thousands across this country, and a lot of them here in South Jersey. So, you know, this is the land of opportunity. 609-407-1450, again, is our number here in the studio. Some open lines. You want to jump in here, say happy 4th, or what America means to you, what it has meant to you as far as making your way along the path to success. Feel free. 609-407-1450. I'm John DeMasi. 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
1: Fox's Madeline Rivera, this as Iran's supreme leader vows revenge for the death of his father. Parts of Missouri are hoping to dry out.
2: They saw in some of those communities on the high end as much as a foot of rain for Thursday. Thursday really into Friday when all that was coming down. We're still tracking a risk of some flooding as we move through the weekend. Now that's shifted a little farther off towards the east.
1: Fox meteorologist Adam Klotz, hundreds of people have been rescued, a state of emergency declared in Missouri. 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
5: 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Senator Testa spent years getting New Jersey Transit to run one bus to take casino workers to and from Vineland in Atlantic City. The state gave the South Jersey Transportation Authority $5 million from the corporate business tax to run some free shuttles to and from several South Jersey schools and hospitals. The problem is New Jersey Transit. 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
3: Your WPG Talk Radio 95.5 AccuWeather forecast for South Jersey. This afternoon, expect a mix of clouds and sun with a chance of a thunderstorm, making it feel humid. Watch out for gusty winds with any rain. The high will reach 84 tonight. There might be isolated thunderstorms early, then turning mostly cloudy. The low will be around 68. Tomorrow is looking like the pick of the weekend with partly sunny skies and lower humidity. The high temperature will climb to 86. I'm AccuWeather meteorologist Joe Lundberg on WPG Talk Radio 95.5.

0: can listen to any of them at any time. It is that simple. And again, it is Talk with a Purpose every Saturday, 9 till noon, WPG Talk Radio 95.5. Let's talk to Patsy in Pennsylvania. Patsy, good morning. Welcome to Talk with a Purpose.
1: Oh, good morning. How are you?
0: Good.
1: I was listening to you about what a great country, about cars and transportation, which is something I've learned through the few months about something about they have also for the seniors, or they have to be disabled, the access link. I just signed a veteran up for that. So I was, because I have been taking him to his you know, what he has to his appointment. So I think that's a great thing. And I also want to say how great the country is that my husband is a veteran, an Army veteran, and now we're able to go anywhere for his medical attention instead of going all the way to Philadelphia, all the way to Wilmington. So I just want to say that.
0: Yeah, that's definitely a good thing. And I understand you take seniors to their doctor's appointments. That's a good thing, too.
1: Yes. Yes, it's a veteran. Veterans in Linwood. But now I found out that Access Link will pick them up. They just have to call a day ahead of time. So that's a big help to me. But I'm trying to do it before I go to work. Take them to some of them, not a lot, just a couple I help out.
0: Yeah, well,
1: I do some volunteer work, my husband and I, at Sister Jean's Kitchen. I work part time at Caesar's, so we do a lot of they do a lot there too, also. Caesar's in Atlantic City.
0: Yes, well, you got to tell us which slot machines are hitting today.
1: all the new ones.
0: Okay.
1: That's what I tell people. Do all the new ones because they're fresh. That's true, right?
0: That's right. Well, Patsy, we thank you for your service and thank you for the call. Good things, and we were talking about that. You know, there are so many programs that are available to people. And whenever I do a show or whenever I did a show on things like that, you would be amazed at how many things are available that you don't even know about. So if you're in a situation where you need something, either ask somebody or, you know, start with your congressman or your state assemblyman or when Vince Mazzeo was in power, you know, I would ask him. And he would usually tell me. So it's that simple. 609-407-1450. Let's give away the other book, Chris. We have three books to give away. We gave away two. We'll give another one away now. If you want one, Seth Grossman's book, 1676. And it is available courtesy of yours truly. And Talk with a Purpose here on WPG Talk Radio 95.5. It's a great book, and it's appropriate for the 4th of July. So if you would like a copy, just call in 609-407-1450. Talking about some other things besides 4th of July, last week we were talking about Tucker Carlson. He is leaving the Republican Party. And he has stated that it is no longer the party that he knows or he's been involved in. For many, many years. Now, this week, we hear that Tucker Carlson is planning to help build a third party. In an interview, he described some of the so-called third party policies as he wants to end all immigration.
2: What's your name?
0: Okay. What's different about that? Then he says that the two parties do not offer a sufficient contrast on war and finance. Now, is Carlson angling to run for office? Who knows, you know? But the point is that he's making a noise for himself and, you know, kind of distinct.

distinguishing himself with, oh, I'm no longer a Republican. So what? Okay, so now what? Now what do you do? So he's going to start a third party, or he's going to try to start a third party. We'll see where that goes. So stay tuned. It will be more of Tucker Carlson talk, and we've certainly talked about him enough here on the program. 609-407-1450 is our number here in the studio. 609-407-1450. July 4th, 2026, the 250th anniversary of American independence. And what a milestone. I mean, it really is. If you think about it, what a milestone. 250 years. We've come.

0: but it still is the greatest country in the world. You know, we were talking, Andy mentioned earlier that he was in radio and he worked two jobs. Let me tell you one of my first jobs in radio. I worked at our sister station here in Atlantic City. I worked from 6 until midnight. And then, I didn't give you the full story. I commuted from Northeast Philadelphia to Atlantic City every day. And people say, well, why don't you live there? Because I couldn't afford the apartment. Because I was making $100 a week.
1: Yeah.
0: $100 a week. And I worked in the morning. I got, I went home, got home at, 2 o'clock in the morning, whatever it was. Went to sleep for about 4 hours. Worked in the morning at a deli around the corner from my house. So I had one job where I walked to, and the other job I had to drive 70 miles for $100 a week. But I was in radio, and I was getting experience. So the resilience, I talked about that in the beginning of the show, resilience, and that was really where oh boy, I tell you how I made it through. I do not know how I made it, but I tell you, it's just amazing. 609-407-1450 is the number here in the studio. Linda in Abseek. And Linda, good morning. Welcome to Talk with a Purpose.
2: Hi, John. Good show.
0: Thank you.
2: Good show.
0: Happy
2: Big
0: 4th.
2: Of you to do this. Thank you. And happy 4th to you and to all your listeners. And like it's been said, without a doubt, the United States is the greatest country in world history.
0: That's right.
2: We had Rome, you had Great Britain at their peak. But to a certain extent, those two countries, they conquered a lot of other countries.
0: Yes.
2: We didn't.
0: No.
2: We didn't look for empires. And these other countries out there, they're now free, like us, because of us. And we were such an influence. And but then I have this little caveat, you know. You cannot ignore God, and you cannot ignore Israel. And Israel is really very, very important, for the Lord is returning to Jerusalem and an undivided Israel. And Israel and the Jews are good people. And Abraham, the father of the Jews, Abraham, Isaac, and Jacob, down that line, Abraham was the first one. He believed God. They are special people. You cannot remove Israel out of the equation of greatness. And by the way, for all my friends out there who think, oh, well, there are a lot of made-up stories, like in the Bible, you know, and not the whole Bible is true. You know, some stuff is just made up. No, no, no. From Genesis through Revelation, it's all true. So you might say, well, you know, I can't, Jonah living in the whale. Yeah, when the Bible says God made a great fish. So I just wanted to clear that up. You know, you can't fool with the Bible like that. From Genesis to Revelation, it is God's word through his prophets, so on and so forth. But yeah, God bless America.
0: Yes, that goes without saying, Linda. And
2: I know.
0: I appreciate your call.
2: Thanks, John.
0: Thank you, and have a good 4th.
2: You too.
0: 609-407-1450, that is our number here in the studio. We kind of do a couple of things differently here this morning here on the program, being that it's July 4th. I picked out two songs, and we know that we are a talk station. We don't play music. We leave that to our sister stations. Right, Chris? You play enough music. We decided that we would end, what do we got, 2 minutes?

end this hour with a special song, and we will end the program with a really special song. And I'll tell you with it. This is one of my favorites when it comes to saying what we have to say about America. Look, we can say it till we're blue in the face, but to commit it to a song, and one of the great songs is by Lee Greenwood, and it is called "God Bless the USA." And can you start it now, and then kind of play our music, the Yankee Doodle music at the end of the hour. So this is Lee Greenwood and "God Bless the USA."

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1: Military on the move. I'm Pam Puso, Fox News. A U.S. fleet led by two aircraft carriers is traveling near Iran following days of renewed fighting. Forces are gathering as President Trump issues a deadline for Tehran to publicly renounce attacks in the Strait of Hormuz.
2: The U.S. maintains Iran violated the MOU when it attacked ships transiting through the Strait of Hormuz. To get confidence that Iran is serious about a peace deal, U.S. officials reportedly want Iran to admit they made a mistake. Per Axios, U.S. officials want Iran to publicly acknowledge the strait is open, commit to stopping attacks on commercial vessels, and recognize that shipping lanes will remain open without tolls. U.S. officials have insisted part of the problem with reaching a long-lasting agreement is that the leadership structure in Iran is fragmented, and there are hardliners who are pushing for aggressive action.
1: Fox's Madeline Rivera. The warning comes amid reports of a new Iranian plot to assassinate President Trump. Missouri is under a state of emergency after catastrophic flash flooding. Fox Weather's Jane Minar is in Ironton.
3: As of last night, as operations came to a close, we have now confirmed 351 people have been rescued here in Reynolds County, all safely. 200 of those rescues were children from Camp Tomsok. Those children, around 2:30 in the morning on Friday, had to be moved up to the dining hall. It's a camp that sits right along the shores of the Black River, and that water came quickly. Now, thankfully, the campers are all safe. They were all, in fact, bused back to the St. Louis metro area as of last night. But in order to get out of the camp, they had to be choppered out.
1: Rescue efforts continuing. 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
4: The AC Expressway is busy, but it is moving. The Garden State Parkway northbound, very slow. Route 40 to the AC Expressway as folks head back from those weekly rentals. 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Delsey Drive southbound jamming up 347 to Petersburg Road and northbound 83 to Petersburg Road. 347 northbound slowing up Hunters Mill Road to 47 and southbound from the 550 Spur to 47. Route 9 is gaining volume but moving. We're doing all right in the Black Horse and the White Horse Pikes. 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

0: 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This afternoon, expect a mix of clouds and sun with a chance of a thunderstorm, making it feel humid. Watch out for gusty winds with any rain. The high will reach 84 tonight. There might be isolated thunderstorms early, then turning mostly cloudy. The low will be around 68. Tomorrow is looking like the pick of the weekend with partly sunny skies and lower humidity. The high temperature will climb to 86. I'm AccuWeather meteorologist Joe Lundberg on WPG Talk Radio 95.5.
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2: 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Many ways to listen, and we're glad that you do, and we hope that you're going to call in and tell us why America is so great and what it means to you to be an American. It's just a beautiful day to be here in this country. And I thought about this, and Chris and I kicked this around. Do we want to do a live show on July 4th? And I thought, you know, how many more times are we going to get to celebrate 250 years of America? We only get this once, you know? And I thought about another time, and I felt the same way. I covered the Ronald Reagan appearance in Hamilton, New Jersey. Ronald Reagan was running for re-election in 1984, in which he slaughtered Walter Mondale. And he came to Hamilton, and I mean, I was just in awe. And I have that same kind of feeling today, and I hope you're going to be sticking around to share it with us. 609-407-1450 is our number here in the studio. You want to call in with a special July 4th message, or you want to just say happy birthday, America, or just what it means to you to be an American, feel free. 609-407-1450. And we will get to Seth in just a moment. But first, I really spent a little more time in preparing, especially the opening of the show, because as I said before, you know, how many more times? I mean, there's only going to be one 250th birthday celebration, and here it is. But I want to give you an example of what America is. And I can only think of something from my past. I used to do a legal show with several estate planning attorneys. And on that show, the attorneys consistently explained that business succession is very critical. To go from first generation to second generation, a business has a success rate of 30%. 30%. And that's from one to two. Here's where it drops off. From second to third, less than 5%. And, you know, I give you that example because it's hard to sustain consistent success in business. And we can apply that logic to America's 250th. Imagine we have gone 250 years as this great country, the envy of the world. And I don't care what they say there. Other countries, oh, they hate Americans. Yeah, okay. They wish they were us, believe me. But do you realize what an accomplishment that is?

let's face the facts. We've faced challenges to our existence. We've had civil war. We've had World War One and Two. We've had racial strife. And just think of all the things, all the challenges. You can name them forever. But we've come out of all of them. Yes, we have. And let's go to the financial end. Remember the Great Depression? And things were really bad. My mother told me that my grandfather was selling apples on the corner in Philadelphia. Okay, that's how bad it was. Okay? Now, it lasted a long time, but we survived, and then we thrived after World War II. So you see, the pattern is very similar. Down, then up, then down, then up, and then maybe a little more and a little more. And we've come back stronger in all those cases. So it is an accomplishment, and I got to say that I am proud to be an American. Equally proud to be able to bring you this show every Saturday morning, which in many countries wouldn't be. People like Harry and me, we may be shot in other countries doing a show like this. Okay, so. It just goes to show you that in spite of everything, we flourish because of our Constitution and our resilience brought about by the joys of freedom. And that's what I want to say about that. That's my opening comments. Now, let me talk about the naysayers. And there are plenty of them. You want to call it Trump derangement syndrome, or you want to call it whatever you want. But let me first start by saying, Joy Behar of The View is probably one of the worst defenders of being a naysayer and of having Trump derangement syndrome. You know what she said the other day? Joy Behar, where would you be in another country, and where would you be without your platform known as The View? I don't know. I know it's ABC's biggest daytime ratings, biggest show in the daytime. But I just wish they would get that show off the air. It's just horrible. Joy Behar said, Americans should not be proud of this country in light of what's going on. What? What is going on, Joy? You mean, where were you with Obama and Biden? Crickets. Said nothing. But you certainly have enough to say about Donald Trump. So the point is, it seems like it is the media influencing people. Other than Fox, it seems like they're against America. Do you get that? I get that. I mean, I really can't watch. I can't watch CNN. I can't watch MSNBC. I just can't watch it. I get mad and then give me the clicker. And off it goes. But the point is, and this is what I'm trying to say about the media influence. In the latest AP NORC poll, Americans' pride in the U.S. has dropped significantly since 2017. And this is another poll. A new Gallup poll also finds that only 53% of U.S. adults are extremely proud to be an American. The lowest reading since 2001. Americans' pride in the way democracy works in the U.S.

0: U.S. has declined 14 percentage points from 42% in 2017 to 28% now. Think about that. 28%. And there are more statistics to report. This is a disturbing trend. To which I say, this is directed at Democrats, socialists, communists, Mamdanists, whatever you want to call them. How can you say that this is not a great country? Look at the track record. We recover from everything. We recover from no matter what. It doesn't, the communism and the socialism and all the other stuff doesn't work, and it never will. And all I'm saying is, look at the facts. Forget who's the president. Forget that. Forget if it's Trump, or if it's Biden, or if it's Obama, or if it's George W., whoever it is. We still keep going. And I have got to say, I hope you are proud, but I'm proud to be an American. And I'm proud to be able to bring you this show every Saturday morning. That's as simple as that. And with that, we are going to go to Seth Grossman. Seth is on tape today. He's out there somewhere in the world. I think the last time I checked, he was in Alaska. He's trying to find places that didn't exist before. So we'll bring him in, Seth Grossman, with his comments here on July 4th, Liberty and Prosperity, and the website libertyandprosperity.com. Seth?
1: This is Seth Grossman for libertyandprosperity.com. We're now celebrating the 250th year of American independence. However, our exceptional nation was created long before July 4th, 1776. Our revolution was not fought to destroy anything old or gain anything new. It was fought to preserve what Americans already had, a nation of freedom and boundless opportunities. Much of that nation was created right here in South Jersey. I explain that in a book I just published called 1676 Project, How New Jersey Shaped America. Few people know this remarkable story. That's because our schools and popular culture no longer tell it. They instead teach our children about Jamestown, Pocahontas, and slaves in Virginia in 1619. They talk about the Pilgrims, Thanksgiving, the Puritans, and the witch trials in Massachusetts. However, what happened here in South Jersey during that time did far more to shape what became the United States in 1776. New Jersey became an English colony in 1664 when King Charles II seized it from the Dutch. He gave it to two of his most loyal supporters. He named it after Jersey, his famous island stronghold during the English Civil Wars. However, New Jersey failed to make money for its royal owners. In 1674, one of them sold his half interest to a group of Quakers led by William Penn. At the time, Quakers were severely persecuted in England and in much of America. Thousands were in jail. Others had their homes and businesses seized. Four Quakers in Massachusetts were arrested and executed for openly preaching their beliefs between 1659 and 1660. However, those Quakers wanted their land in America to be more than a safe refuge for themselves. In 1676, they divided New Jersey in half. They made what is now South Jersey their separate commonwealth with its own charter or constitution. There, they would put their ideas into practice. Their goal was to create a better world for all people. 5 years later, William Penn persuaded King Charles to give him additional land across the Delaware River. There he built Philadelphia. Their holy experiment was a spectacular success. They were guided by the golden rule, do unto others as you would have them do unto you. They consulted with Enlightenment philosophers like John Locke and Algernon Sidney. They studied and avoided mistakes previously made in Virginia, Plymouth, and Massachusetts Bay. They paid Native Americans for the land they needed. They quickly freed African slaves. They set up schools to educate both girls and boys. They established frugal governments that required almost no taxes.

0: yet they kept people safe and protected their property. They quickly and peacefully settled disputes. They allowed people to keep most of what they earned. They offered boundless opportunities for almost everyone to succeed. By 1776, Greater Philadelphia was the largest, wealthiest, and most successful city in British North America. 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Burlington, Salem, and other towns in South Jersey were as much a part of Greater Philadelphia as Germantown. I just published a book that tells this story. It's called 1676 Project, How New Jersey Shaped America. It's more than a complete and honest history of New Jersey. 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Thank you.
1: And thank you, Seth. We appreciate it. 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Speaking of Seth's book, 1676, we are going to give away not one, not two, but three of Seth Grossman's books today. We're going to do that throughout the course of the show. And also, hey, we're not done. We have two $25 gift certificates to BF Mazzeo. So we got a lot of stuff to give away, and we hope you're going to stay with us. 609-407-1450 is our number here in the studio. Coming up on a break, and then we'll start the conversation with John and then Bob, and then maybe you at 609-407-1450. It is the July 4th edition, live, Talk with a Purpose, every Saturday 9 till noon, WPG Talk Radio 95.5. And I'm John DeMasi. We're coming back. Start the calls after these words.
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4: I just let it play, okay? We're going to celebrate today with some special music here and about, so we'll stick around for that as well. 609-407-1450. Before we get to the calls, somehow or another, Chris, the invitation to Taylor Swift's wedding, I guess it must have got lost in the mail. You know, we were expecting an invitation. Leave it to Taylor Swift to try to outdo the 250th birthday of America. She gets married. Who cares? 609-407-1450. Let's start the show with John in Ocean City. John, good morning. Welcome. Hello, John. John has phone problems all the time, but hopefully he'll get them straightened out. Let's go to Bob and Cape May. Bob, good morning. Happy 4th.
5: Hey, happy 4th, John. Look, you started the show with what is special, what is great about America. And look, the story of my family coming to this country from war-torn Europe, World War II. My parents lost everything they owned to the communist hordes that overran Eastern Europe, and they came here. My father was 45 years old when he came here, didn't speak the language, and you know what, this country, and he didn't want to stay in West Germany. They escaped to West Germany, didn't want to stay there because it was way too close to the communist hordes. That was the big fear. So they come into this country, not young anymore, but this country offered freedom, offered opportunity, and for someone who was willing to work hard, willing to put in the time, you know, they went to English school, they learned the language, always talked with an accent. But, John, this country is a country of opportunity.
4: That's
5: and
4: right.
5: Freedom.
4: That's
5: and
4: right.
5: That, and look, their story was replicated by millions of immigrants from all over the world.
4: Yeah.
5: That's why they love this country. And we're you know, like Ronald Reagan said, we're the shining star.
4: That's right.
5: No doubt about it. And, you know, that's... And what is so fearful, though, what is so...

0: mind-boggling to me is that so many young people now forget history. You look at some of these polls, they think communism is better than capitalism. They think, and look, this is not an academic argument for people like me. I felt it. No, I didn't live under communism. I lived under freedom. I was born in this country. I was so fortunate to be born in this country. But it's not an academic argument. You know, my grandparents stayed in Europe. They had a decent home. After the Second World War, they had to share their home with a family of gypsies.
1: Jeez.
0: Old people in their late 70s. This is what communism is all about. It's about stealing your life's work.
1: Right.
0: And you know, it is ruthless. It is horrible. It was responsible for the death of 100 million people in the last century. And we have people like Mondami and AOC who are going to lead us, who want to lead us to the road to communism. It is again, for people who, all we need to do is concentrate on actual history, on not on lies, not on academic arguments. The history of communism is the most repressive system the world has ever seen, and our system, it's flawed, it's not perfect, but it's the best system of government the world has ever produced. So that's my 4th of July observation.
1: And well said, Bob. And you know, it's not easy to come here from another country, not speak the language at all, and be 45 years old and start over. That's a tribute to your family and to your success rate in this country. It's just an amazing story. And there's, like you said, there's a lot of stories like that.
0: You know, John, it's the combination of a country that offers freedom, that allows you to keep most of what you earn, and gives an incentive for hard work and ingenuity and persistence, all those great human qualities. The communist system does the exact opposite.
1: Yeah.
0: You work hard as a communist, you don't get a reward. If you're lazy as in a communist country, you don't get punished. That's the problem.
1: Yes. That's right. That's right.
0: I mean, so. <you know.
1: laughs> I just hope that the young people wake up one of these days.
0: Oh, they better. You know, I guess Reagan said this, right? It just takes one generation to lose our country.
1: Yeah, that's right. That's right.
0: You know? Yeah.
1: That's right. Bob, happy 4th, and thanks for the call. We appreciate it. We appreciate your support over the years. Let's talk to John in Ocean City. John, good morning. Welcome.
2: Good morning. I was preoccupied with my computer. It wasn't my phone this time. So,
1: oh, okay. Well. That's good. Okay.
2: a shining city on a hill, and the current blackout in New York City proves that the commies want to make it put our lights out. And I'd like to say to Joy Behar that if she wishes to find greener pastures than here in Mama America, then good riddance.
1: Yeah.
2: I'm going to...
1: Yeah.
2: Yes, sir.
1: Yeah, goodbye. You know what? Let Joy Behar talk about, let's say she's in Iran.
2: Yeah. Oh, my gosh.
1: She's going to be shot.
2: She'll be shish kebabs. Oh, my gosh. Yeah. Thank good riddance to Joy Behar and the rest of the crew at the Voice. Yeah. I'm going to express my thanks to having the privilege of living here in Mama America. But first, I want to report about how things are going or have been going on in socialist-governed New York City at present. Now, Mayor Mamdani has said that rugged individualism needs to be replaced with the warmth of collectivism. You can definitely see, and if you live in New York City right now, about 102 degrees Fahrenheit of that warmth. There have been major blackouts occurring across New York City, from traffic lights being out to homes being without electricity. An African-American woman

0: with a distinct West Indian accent, whom had immigrated from the Caribbean somewhere, was interviewed by a local TV station, and she said that at least where she had immigrated from, if it got too hot outside, that she could go at least make herself a nice cold cup of iced tea. That means her refrigeration isn't on. An Hispanic-American man who went to a deli and convenience store in the Bronx was being interviewed from his inoperative blacked-out store. He has zero electricity right now. He said that he wasn't worried about the non-perishable canned foods, but unless his electricity was turned back on immediately, then he'd have to throw out his whole supply of deli meats and cheeses. In the interview, he also showed ice cream containers with already nearly defrosted ice cream within them. Even if and when his freezer and refrigeration has been restored, that ice cream will be worthless. I know from personal consumption that defrosted and then restored to frozen ice cream is no longer cream. It becomes ice, and it's not enjoyable not to eat at all. I know from personal experience. So anyway, I saw another clip where Mom Commie or Mom Dommy, whatever you want to call that loser, had said that the mismanagement of the capitalists was finally being remedied by us socialists, he said. Yeah, sure, you're right. 100% of the time, socialism has proved to be incompatible with free market enterprise.
1: That's right.
0: And can only work through forced slave labor, and it's provable, too. Now, it's true that Joseph Stalin was so paranoid that it led to purges of his best and most able military men. It was author of Gulag Archipelago, Alexander Solzhenitsyn, who was sent to a forced labor camp for simply writing a letter to a friend questioning Stalin's judgment and executing his most competent field commanders, and led that they were then at war with Nazi Germany. The most potent force on earth at that time was Nazi Germany. Let's get real. And by the by, Solzhenitsyn was a dedicated artillery officer in the Red Army at the time. Solzhenitsyn had reported men having been worked to death from 18 hours of forced hard labor while expected to work all on starvation rations, no less. That's how communist Russia was built, by slave labor. Same thing with Maoist China. There's no difference between the two. Socialism gives that mirage of a promised oasis, but in reality or in action, it always ends up being a nightmare for the regular people, and provably so, too, 100% of the time. So now I'll say what I'm grateful to be an American and in America for, and it's because of a most anti-fascist, anti-communist document ever conceived of by humankind, a document that per British brilliant MI6 British intelligence agent John Coleman had said is second in importance to humankind only to the Holy Bible. And that document, of course, is our beloved Constitution with concomitant Bill of Rights. God has blessed America good, but the lens through which he has blessed us through is that beloved Constitution of ours. There's just no doubt about it. We're in a fix right now because of abuses of that Constitution. And because of those abuses, those continual abuses have not destroyed constitutional America, but we've been cut loose from the moorings of our Constitution. The moorings of our Constitution we've been cut loose from, really. We need to be reconnected because we have what we have because of our Constitution and not in spite of it. God bless America. Happy 4th of July. Up the rebels. Down the British. Thanks.
1: Thanks, John. Thanks for the call. Passionate and good stuff. Pete in Margate. Pete, good morning. Welcome to Talk with a Purpose.
2: First of all, good morning. Second, happy 4th of July to everyone, to you, and all your listeners. And I just wanted to shout out to Bob. I enjoyed his call thoroughly, and he really hit it on the target, you know, really. And I want to commend him for his call. Outstanding.
1: Yes, I thought so, too. Yeah, yeah.
2: And second, some time ago, Jesse Waters were interviewing the supposed cream of our youth on a vacation on I forgot which beach it was. He asked one young lady if she knew what war did we win? Did we win to get our independence? I hope you're sitting down. World War II. Oh, it gets better. He also interviewed a fella, asked him, what country did we win our independence from? Germany. And also he asked another guy, he was constantly going, and let me tell you, it is frightening.
1: Oh.
2: But if I could build on that, and what was brought up about Stalin. During the Second World War, there were examples of B-29s that were force-landed in Soviet territory. Our crews were interned.

0: returned and returned to us. So, of course, because we were allies, sort of, but I don't think Patton saw it that way. Anyway, they returned the crews but kept the planes. Now, they reverse engineered our B-29, and they called it the Tupolev 4, the TU-4. Now, Stalin assigned this one engineer, and leave it to Russians. They got names you can't pronounce. But anyway, he gave him a deadline to get the Soviet model up and ready and ready for a test flight. He gave him a due date. Well, I'll tell you, the poor guy, the poor blankety-blank, and you feel, he knew he could not make the deadline. He preferred to commit suicide rather than either face most likely a firing squad or hear the or receive the wrath of, as we referred to him at that time, Uncle Joe. And, you know, it's funny because, first of all, I believe in the early 30s, Time magazine named Hitler Man of the Year before the war. And believe it or not, Time magazine, another faux pas, named Joseph Stalin Man of the Year. You know, and you kind of wonder where, I believe the publisher was Henry Luce, L-U-C-E. And he also did Life magazine. But you know something, you just sit back. I wonder what went through this guy's mind to name these two despots, dictators that caused so much misery in the world, Men of the Year.
1: Yeah, that is kind of stupid.
0: You know, and you know, and like it was brought up about the blackouts and everything. But on a humorous vein, I figured a way how to drive Mamdani nuts. Are you ready?
1: Yeah.
0: This is a doozy. I thought it up on the way home from work.
1: Okay.
0: If I worked at Gracie Mansion, I would sneak into his bedroom and hang up a large American flag. So that'll be the first thing you see. Oh, I'll go even better. I'll put American flags all over the place. And even better, I'm going to ruin his breakfast, and I'll have American flags on the table. So while he's eating breakfast. Is that a doozy or what?
1: It sure is.
0: But do me a favor. I want you and everyone there and all your listeners have a safe and healthy 4th of July. Be careful with the heat, but most important, have a blessed day because they are the best days.
1: That's right. That's right. Pete, thank you. Good call. And same to you as well and to all our listeners. 609-407-1450. That's the number in the studio. After the break, we'll start with Andy and Brigantine and then maybe you at 609-407-1450. It is the special edition of Talk With a Purpose, the July 4th holiday edition. 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
3: Fox News, I'm Paul Stevens. Israel sharing intelligence with the U.S. about an alleged Iranian plot to assassinate President Trump as U.S. attacks continue.
4: President Trump, in spite of this, in spite of two previous attempts on his life, is showing strength, not fear. And, you know, by saying, you know, we are going to bomb you into oblivion, I think that sets the tone very correctly.
3: U.S. Ambassador to NATO Mark Whitaker on Fox. Many main Democratic U.S. Senate candidate Graham Platner stepping aside after a campaign plagued with scandal. Reaction from the GOP.
5: The replacement may end up not having a Nazi tattoo, and he may not abuse women, but he's still going to share the socialist agenda that Graham Platner and these radicals in places like New York City and Denver do as well.
3: On Fox, Arkansas, GOP Senator Tom Cotton, Platner denying the allegations. 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
3: Your WPG Talk Radio 95.5 AccuWeather forecast for South Jersey. This afternoon, expect a mix of clouds and sun with a chance of a thunderstorm, making it feel humid. Watch out for gusty winds with any rain. The high will reach 84 tonight. There might be isolated thunderstorms early, then turning mostly cloudy. The low will be around 68. Tomorrow is looking like the pick of the weekend with partly sunny skies and lower humidity. The high temperature will climb to 86. I'm AccuWeather meteorologist Joe Lundberg on WPG Talk Radio 95.5.
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5: I just love that. I got to let it play for a few seconds. We're back here on Talk With a Purpose. 609-407-1450 is our number here in the studio. 609-407-1450. Let's talk to Andy in Brigantine. Andy, good morning. Happy 4th.
6: Happy Independence Day, as I like to say, because July 4th is just a date. I like to say Happy Independence Day. It's a great day in the city of Brigantine.
5: Yes, it is.
6: John, I don't know. Did you happen to catch any of Mom Dami's July 3rd speech behind the George Washington desk?
5: No, I didn't, but a friend of mine texted me about it, and believe
6: it's horrible.
5: Yes.
6: Get ready to have Chris on the button because Mom Donnie is a son of a bitch. I'm gonna read you a couple of paragraphs from what he said yesterday. Here we go. This is direct quote. As we mark 250 years, what do we see? We see a city of contradictions. He's talking about New York. We see a city of contradictions within a nation of contradictions. We see the wealthiest country in the history of the world. One where children go to sleep hungry while the world's first trillionaire hungers for more. That's a reference to
5: Elon Musk.
6: Elon Musk, yes. We see monopolies that dominate every industry and oligarchs who buy elections. We see masked agents terrorizing our streets, eating food cooked by our undocumented neighbors before spiriting them away in unmarked vans. We see a nation whose immense wealth has been built by those with calloused, dirt-streaked hands, those who toil on factory floors and chisel into stone, and we see a nation that has allowed so much of that wealth to be held instead in the soft hands of a precious few. Yes, we see America in a health insurance industry

0: that exploits the sick, but that is not all I see when we look for America. We see it, too, in the nurse who works a double shift and then stops on her way home to check on an ailing neighbor. Yes, we see America in corporate landlords for whom negligence is a business model. We see it, too, in the father who tucks his children into bed beneath a ceiling stained with leaks, who wakes before dawn to go to work and still believes his country can do better by his family. We see America, we spend our tax dollars on bombs and bailouts when we sell our elections to the highest bidder. We see America each time, that's enough, but you get the gist.
1: Yeah.
0: So, did I mention he's a son of a bitch?
1: Yeah,
0: so
1: he did.
0: now, let me tell you about Zuhran Mamdani, because he is not unlike what we have seen the last number of years. Here's a guy who has never had a job in his life. His family has money, okay? And he's got some polish with a microphone. He's got the $1 million smile, nice looking guy, and he's able to win people over. He's like a Muslim version of Barack Obama, which is actually redundant because Obama's a Muslim too. But there another guy who never had a job, lived off his wife, who was an attorney, was a community organizer, which meant he was just a troublemaker in the neighborhood, and he became the most powerful man on the earth. And Mamdani is now governing the largest city in the country, one of the biggest and most powerful countries in the world, and he's never had a job, John. What other country could a guy like Zuhran Mamdani get to where he is with no skills, no background, no list of accomplishments, no achievements, no resume? Where can a other country can a guy like that get to be where he is? We're seeing this over and over again, and all of these people bitching and complaining about, and they want communism. Do you know why people don't like capitalism, John? Because capitalism requires you to get out of bed every day.
1: That's right.
0: And get your ass to a job.
1: That's right.
0: It's just amazing. You know, this young generation, the thought of working two or three jobs, John, the thought of working, you know, when I got into radio, okay, and was struggling, I worked for three radio stations at the same time. I would drive from Gloucester County, New Jersey, into Philadelphia and do production in the studio for half the day.

0: standard of living begins at the level that it was when they left the parents' house.
1: Yeah.
0: No. When you leave the house, your standard of living goes all the way back down to the bottom, and then you have to build it up just like your parents and grandparents did. You know, Rush Limbaugh, 30 years ago, he said it's pretty hard to run against Santa Claus. When you got a guy out there who's promising to give you everything, you know, it's like Thomas Jefferson said, a government that's big enough to give you everything you want is powerful enough to take away everything you have. This guy, John, you know, honestly, if I woke up tomorrow morning and heard that a trash truck flattened him like a pancake, I'd run down the streets of Brigantine naked in celebration. He is, you know, they talk about these existential threats to the country. This guy is an existential threat.
2: He sure is.
0: The stuff that he's preaching is very, very dangerous, and I hope people get a wake up call soon, because it ain't looking good. It ain't looking good.
2: No. The stats I quoted in the opening part of the show, it doesn't look good. But I don't know what do these people want. Mamdani, that thing you were saying. I mean, he was quoting all the worst case scenarios. I mean,
0: just the way he phrased.
2: Yeah,
0: he said ICE agents are out there, you know, putting people into unmarked cars. Meanwhile, our undocumented neighbors are cooking their meals. So, John, so now they're not illegals who came into this country and their first act upon entering American soil was an illegal one to break our immigration laws. No, he calls them undocumented neighbors. This is what the left does. They play games with the language.
2: Yeah.
0: They use clever. Now, am I saying every single person who came here illegally, look, they are criminals by design. They've broken the law. Okay, they've broken at least three laws by entering this country. Do I think every single one of them has bad intent for this country? Absolutely not. However, when someone enters your country illegally, what they are telling you is that they have no regard for your laws.
2: Yeah.
0: Do we want millions of people coming here who have told us on day one that they have no regard for our laws? These are not the people you want to bring in. I urge all of your listeners to go on YouTube and find a piece that aired on Newsmax TV the other night from Poland. I forget his title in Poland, but let me tell you, in Poland, they don't allow Muslims to come in. They don't allow any these people, these illegals, not one sets foot in the country. And Poland has no violence. It's clean. I mean, you know, the Polish people used to get a lot of ribbing, you know, the Polish jokes and all that.
2: Yeah.
0: But I'll tell you what, they're like the smartest people on the planet, because their country is the way a country should be. Clean and no crime. It's beautiful. You know, this is how it used to be here.
2: Yeah.
0: And look at how this country has changed in just the 4 years that Biden was in office with all of these people. You don't put on the TV one day where you don't hear about some illegal, you know, raping some girl, killing some girl, you know, driving a tractor trailer, and they can't even read the road signs because they don't speak the language, or where you don't hear about some Muslim cutting off somebody's head or stabbing them, pushing them in front of the subway tracks every single damn day. And it's very traceable. We know where this is coming from. It's like Ben Franklin said when he left Independence Hall, and a woman came up to him on the street, and she said, sir, what have you given us? He said, a republic, madam, if you can keep it.
2: Yeah. thanks a lot for the call, Andy. We got to get to Craig in Northfield. Craig, good morning. Welcome to Talk with a Purpose. Happy 4th.
3: Well, happy 4th, John. And Andy, the last thing, it won't be a great day in Brigantine if you run around naked.
2: I want to, you know what? I want to pay to see that. I forgot to tell him that. You know?
3: A little commercial first.

0: last night for dinner.
1: You'll be first afternoon.
0: We had to reach into the refrigerator and grab the corn from Mazzio's.
2: Oh, yeah. That's good. Good.
0: Yeah.
2: Good stuff.
0: So, you know, when you talk about the 10 things, you know what? People go there for the basics because we like and we trust that we're going to get the best.
2: Oh, yeah. Yeah.
0: Oh, yeah. That potato salad, you got to have it. You know that.
2: Yeah.
0: But anyway, John, what a week, huh?
2: Yeah. Yeah.
0: I mean, all these countries are in our country right now participating in this soccer tournament, you must admit, right?
2: Yeah, yeah.
0: And what are they saying about this dirty, terrible country? What are they saying about us?
2: Well, tell me what they're saying.
0: I think they love us. I think they love our way. I think they're singing Sweet Caroline because they can't believe that we have freedoms. And unlike France, we have air conditioning, thank God.
2: Yeah,
0: right now.
2: Yeah, yeah.
0: Right? Did you hear France? They were blaming us, okay, because they can't have air conditioning because they got rid of all their nuclear plants and are running on windmills. So
2: that's right.
0: There's no wind in it.
2: Yeah.
0: When there's no wind, there's no air.
2: That's right.
0: But for those people that don't remember, John and I have an ongoing bet about what the barrel of oil is going to cost. It went down to $67, people. Which meant that John and I finalized our deal. Dinner's going to happen down at 28:25. We got to get a hold of Joe, okay, for the dinner so we can get a nice little table there.
2: Yeah.
0: I like to bring my wife. I'll pay for my wife, but I like to bring
2: Well, we'll throw your wife in the deal. Come on. Well, that's okay.
0: You understand that.
2: Yeah.
0: She'll add some beauty to the table.
2: Yeah.
0: But, you know, John, right now I'm getting ready. Okay, one of the great things about having the 4th of July is a parade. And right now, where you're at, Northfield is celebrating 250 years, and we're going to be marching down Shore Road, down Mill Road, and then right up to you on Burton Road, okay, to the firehouse there. What a celebration.
2: Wow.
0: With our, and guess, you know what? The man of the year is none other than Harry Hurley's brother, Jay Hurley. Congratulations. He runs the Canali Mile there in Northfield for years. And with such dedication, tremendous family, and so generous. But I did want to say happy 4th. And if you can make the parade, it's open and it's free to everybody. It's one of the last free things that you can do.
2: Okay.
0: Okay.
2: Thanks for the call, Craig, and happy 4th to you and your family, and be safe and all that stuff, and stay cool. It is Talk with a Purpose every Saturday 9 till noon, WPG Talk Radio 95.5. I'm John DeMasi. It's our special July 4th holiday edition of Talk with a Purpose, and hour number one is already in the books. Hour number two is on the way, and you know what we say, don't go away.
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4: The threats continue. I'm Paul Stevens, Fox News. President Trump threatening a massive military response if Iran acts on calls to assassinate him. In a Truth Social post, Mr. Trump saying 1,000 U.S. missiles are, quote, locked and loaded, unquote, with thousands more ready to follow. That warning coming after mourners at Iran's supreme leader's funeral call for Mr. Trump's death. Meantime, Washington is demanding Tehran publicly guarantee safe passage through the Strait of Hormuz as talks continue at aimed at reviving a fractured ceasefire. Rounds of heavy rain triggering flash flood threats across the heartland and the south. This coming after Missouri declared a state of emergency Friday. Severe flooding swamping parts of the state.
5: What a scary situation across Missouri. They saw in some of those communities on the high end as much as a foot of rain from Thursday. Thursday really into Friday when all that was coming down. We're still tracking a risk of some flooding as we move through the weekend. Now that's shifted a little farther off towards the east. This morning, we're seeing at least some flooding, flood alerts, flood warnings there across portions of southern Illinois, getting into Kentucky. So really along the Ohio River Valley, those are the areas where that rain is going to continue to come down. We've got a frontal boundary that's just kind of draped across that region, a whole lot of humidity there, and these storms are just one after another after another. When you start to see these storms train, that is when these rainfall totals can start to get really high.
4: Fox meteorologist Adam Klotz, the National Weather Service, continues.

0: going to warn of heavy rain and possible flash flooding across the Mississippi, Tennessee, and Ohio valleys all throughout the weekend. At least 15 Indian tourists are dead. This after a sightseeing boat capsized near Vietnam's popular resort island of Phu Quoc. Authorities say the vessel overturned just a few hundred yards from shore while returning to a nearby, or rather from, we should say, a nearby island excursion. 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
2: The AC Expressway is busy in both directions, but moving, and this report is sponsored by Stand Up to Cancer. The Garden State Parkway in Worthbend is very slow. Route 40 to the AC Expressway is folks at home from those weekly rentals. Taking a look at the Garden State Parkway southbound, that's looking good. Delsey Drive southbound, that's jammed 347 to 83. Northbound delays, 657 to Petersburg Road. And northbound again, 347 to Broadway Weatherby Road. Checking out 347 and Route 9, they're busy but moving. 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

0: Talk Radio 95.5 AccuWeather forecast for South Jersey. This afternoon, expect a mix of clouds and sun with a chance of a thunderstorm, making it feel humid. Watch out for gusty winds with any rain. The high will reach 84 tonight. There might be isolated thunderstorms early, then turning mostly cloudy. The low will be around 68. Tomorrow is looking like the pick of the weekend with partly sunny skies and lower humidity. The high temperature will climb to 86. I'm AccuWeather meteorologist Joe Lundberg on WPG Talk Radio 95.5.
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2: Hey, how's everybody doing out there? Welcome to Tony Mart Presents. Music, food, fun, travel. Let the good times roll. And this week that means beach concerts, fabulous headline shows on the boardwalk, and gumbo. It's gumbo time already. Another year has passed, and we'll be at the beautiful, beautiful Point Tiki Bar doing Jersey gumbo, cook-off, and Louisiana Music Festival, a complete free festival this Monday. From 3 to 6, we'll be tasting gumbo and the music. We have three different bands and lots of things, combinations, the plaid salmon, horns. We're going to talk to Christian Duque from one of the best New Orleans funk bands in the world, the great soul project, NOLA. They're coming up especially to do Jersey gumbo and to do a big concert on the boardwalk Wednesday night with Jamaica Copeland, five-time Grammy-nominated Chicago Queen of the Blues. Unbelievable that we have a concert of that caliber with the great New Orleans funk band and one of the greatest, if not the greatest, blues singers in the world together for free. And the crowds have been nice. Bring your chairs to the boardwalk. There's a huge, expansive area now since they redid Kennedy Plaza. So there's lots of room for everybody, but Boardwalk Hall puts out 200 chairs, and those are full well before the show starts. So bring your chairs to the boardwalk if you want to hang out with us. We are going to go back to Summers Point, though, and focus on Jersey Gumbo. Last night, we had a beautiful, beautiful evening. The weather was gorgeous, and Dead Zepp did their marvelous kind of Led Zeppelin and Grateful Dead medleys. Beautiful job. People loved it. It's plenty of room on the beach there. I mean, we had 1,000 people, but there was plenty of room. Nobody was on top of each other. Everybody had a wonderful, wonderful time. We are also going to have one of our chefs, a very, very famous chef, one of the guys who truly is a remarkable person who does so much for the community and has fed over 1 million free meals. Now, this is a serious guy. Over 1 million free meals. David Goldstein, who, of course, is from the American Culinary Federation of the Chefs Association. He will be on the show in a little while, and he will be making gumbo. He is making what appears on its surface to be a rather typical, which doesn't mean it isn't great. In New Orleans, a lot of the Creole people call it gumbo yaya. Gumbo yaya. It means basically chicken stock with the andouille sausage or other types of sausage, beef sausage, Creole hot sausage. A lot of different variations, of course, go from there, you know, with shrimp or with okra and all the things. Anyway, he's got a secret ingredient that we might just divulge at the end after the judging. The Jersey gumbo thing is totally unique and totally fun. It starts

at 3 o'clock with the tasting, and we will taste until six. It's a free festival, free parking at the Point. This is co-produced by our good friends at the Point Nightclub, a great, great place right on the bayfront, 998 Bay Avenue, 998 Bay Avenue, Summers Point, 08244. If you're heading over there, if you're from the old school, you know it was the site of Bayshores, right across the street from what was the site of Tony March. But one of the other things, in addition to all the gumbo, we are going to have one of our favorite South Jersey bands, Dead Reckoning, presenting their Rolling Stones and Grateful Dead music. And a lot of, you know, Grateful Dead did a lot of stuff with the Neville Brothers, with New Orleans. Grateful Dead was very, very good to the Neville Brothers. They're going to flirt with that kind of sound, you know, the New Orleans side. Fire on the Mountain. Nobody did Fire on the Mountain better than, or does to this day, than Cyril Neville. That's where we go. But really interesting, last night on the beach, I asked, there was 1,000 people on that beach, and I said, does anybody know what a second line is? And very few people knew what a second line was. Although you can see, if you want to see a really great second line, watch James Bond Live and Let Die, because they have a really cool second line, a couple of second line shots. But the first one is all those old timers who used to dance and do all the wild things in the second line. When a person dies, they would go to his favorite bar or his favorite place, and they would start the funeral procession there. And then as they went a certain ways, the funeral dirges and all of the hymns would suddenly at some point become party music, street music, the street beat, the second line sound. It's the syncopation that made New Orleans the place that gave birth to American music. It's all about that, the street beat and the street parade and the second line, because the family, of course, was right behind the coffin, and everybody behind the family was the second line. So we're going to do a second line with our king chef. As soon as we crown our chef at about 6:45, 7 o'clock, you'll have to be there, and it takes a while to judge. We will do the second line with Christian Duque, who's going to be on, and we'll talk about this more with him. But you really want to come just to see this. It's $20 to taste, and you can taste all you like, and then you get to vote. And we're going to talk about some of these gumbos. We have from Gregory's, we have Ryan Blakely. You know, Gregory's is without a doubt one of the best traditional Jersey Shore restaurants we have. And they do such a great job with so many things. And that's because of Ryan Blakely, who is the executive kitchen manager, runs the whole show there, and he's making gumbo. And the cool thing about it is, if you like his gumbo, starting in October, it's on the menu in Gregory's throughout the winter. So we're very grateful to Walter Gregory and the Gregory family. Nancy and I love going to Gregory's and enjoying the famous flounder sandwich and the beautiful snapper. It's an old tradition, the snapper soup. So I also want to mention something about the North End Grill. They are in for the first time. This is the place right on Bay Avenue around the corner from the theater and the beach. And they're doing breakfast right now. They're doing barbecue, ribs, brisket, lots of things, fabulous sides. We may actually go down there for lunch after we get some things squared away.

0: way at the point for you know, really a cool place to go and get stuff like pork roll and cheese or pork roll omelets or all kinds of red, white, and blue pancakes with strawberries, blueberries, and bananas. He's Chef Jimmy down there is great, and he's making a gumbo with smoked shrimp. He's going to smoke the shrimp first and then combine it with the andouille that he's having brought up from Louisiana. So a lot of interesting things. And, of course, one of the odds-on favorites is Smithville with a lobster gumbo. But there's a lot that's going to be going on. And Mohammed from the Golden Pyramid with his Middle Eastern, Egyptian, Mediterranean concoction can never be counted out. It's going to be a lot of fun at Jersey Gumbo this year. But we're very grateful to one of the most important people in the culinary world in New Jersey, Executive Chef David Goldstein, who is the man who has served over a million free meals. And he's cooking up the gumbo to be with us on this Monday, starting at 3 o'clock. You can taste this gumbo. Jeff Goldstein, tell us about it.
1: Hey, so first of all, thank you. You're very kind to me, and I don't deserve all those accolades. That is very kind of you, Carmen. I'm just a humble servant, and I work with a lot of great people. I don't know if you can hear, but I'm going to lower my phone for 10 seconds into the big pot. Hold on. You can hear the saute. Hold on.
0: Now, this is going on at the Tropicana as we speak.
1: Chef Demetrius is on the board of the Chefs Association, and he let us make the gumbo. And you just heard our Trinity sauteing with chicken. And we're adding in smoked sausage. We made a beautiful stock, and we're putting together a fabulous gumbo.
0: I want to say that Il Verde is one of the best restaurants in South Jersey. We had dinner there the other night, and Chef William Buckley is just tremendous. I still can't figure out, David, how an Irish guy can make a Yorkie. That's good, man. I really can't figure it out.
1: The technique. He knows what he's doing.
0: Oh, he's great.
1: All the technique.
0: So you've got a secret ingredient you're not going to tell us about, huh?
1: No. We're not doing that. No.
0: But basically, you're doing a chicken and sausage gumbo.
1: Yes.
0: Right.
1: A chicken and sausage gumbo. Paul Prudhomme would be proud.
0: In the style of Paul Prudhomme, the famous Cajun chef. That's really cool, man.
1: Every year we put a picture of him, Chef Willie Lewis, and me out on the table.
0: Oh, you know, we tried to get Kelsey. He just is crushed. Chef Willie and Kelsey won the gumbo competition when Chef Willie was alive years ago.
1: Yeah.
0: But
1: he was one of my mentors. Chef Willie was one of my mentors, and he was chapter president, and he's just a great guy. Great
0: guy.
1: Listen, Carmen, I'm going to let you go. We got to get back to making gumbo, and I love you, man.
0: I love you, too. And everybody can come and visit with Chef David Goldstein and hear about the great work of his organization.
1: Awesome.
0: Thank you. Thank you for doing this, Chef. God bless you. These guys are serious. They are over there making, they're making a lot of good gumbo. At the Tropicana over there, these are the premier, Chef Demetrius Haronis, Chef William Buckley, Chef David Goldstein. These are the best players we have. One of our judges, Stefan Johnson from Doc's Oyster House, and from Smithville, another, as I was saying, you know, another contender. He won the People's Choice last year, the great chef Gormley.

Philip Gormley from Smithville Inn, who's got a really cool Christmas in July thing going on over there. I'm sure the rain is going to pass and it'll be nice over there. You want to go up and hang out at Smithville, see Chef William Gormley. He has really good food in the little pub there, the Balmoral Pub, I think it's called. And of course, the dining experience is probably the best on the mainland, along with north of Cape May. The farm-to-table freshness, the great, great staff and service and ambiance of Smithville. But let's not count out Chef Muhammad. We had Chef Muhammad last week, and that's a tremendous experience to go to the Golden Pyramid, especially like, you know, like Nights in Venice is coming up. 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Very, very inexpensive for what it is. But importantly, you can usually get a table there if you just call the Golden Pyramid. They might not be able to give you the exact time you want. It's not a big place. And you shouldn't go there if you want to get in and get out. It's a place to go to relax and enjoy one of the great chefs of South Jersey. And you'll be able to taste his gumbo on Monday starting at 3 o'clock at the Point. I want to thank Circle Liquor Store for being so great. 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For instance, we talked a lot about the Proseccos. 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Really good Prosecco, very inexpensive. I think $16, $17 for world-class Prosecco. And it's chilled if you want to go right to the party with it. The Villarnoux Cava in that designer bottle from it's the fancy bottle Cava from the beautiful city of Barcelona, known for its Cava. You know, all of the beautiful rosés, they have so many rosés from south of France and from Central Coast. 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You know, Circle has all of it. And Circle also has a great selection of Riojas. And right now I'm starting to think about sangria. You know, you get a good Rioja and you make sangria with fresh fruit, fresh juices, and you can decide whether or not you want to add alcohol. Like for me, I'm diabetic. I really don't add the alcohol. But if you want it really authentic, at the Circle, they have the famous Carlos brandy, the famous Spanish brandy. And that's what you really want to do, is put that in there and try it out. If you want to go that way with your gumbo, I mean, with your sangria. Sangria is perfect with the gumbo. That's what I'm trying to tell you. I want to thank Circle Liquor Store. They are probably the best independent liquor store in the world, certainly the best in the state of New Jersey. 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They have all the latest of the summer brews, all of the different micro brews, especially for summer. And Jordan, the craft beer guy,
and

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And, you know, it's just fun to go there and visit with everybody and visit with the wine master, Chester Malloy, and find out about some of these. He'll recommend the Riojas. He'll recommend these great deals. He has a Napa Cabernet over there for $30. This is a Napa Valley grown and bottled Cabernet Sauvignon for $30. It's called Nichols. Nichols, I think it's Nichols. I think there's a bottle right up there behind you, Dan, if you want to take a look and see if the Nichols Cabernet is up there. Unbelievable deal. And the Chardonnays, and he has these beautiful French Chardonnays. Is that it right there? Yes. Nichols, Nichols. This wine is produced by a major producer, but it's bottled and sold in bulk to the biggest and best liquor stores in the country, which, of course, is Circle Liquor Store. So, tremendous deal. This is a wine you would pay $60, $70, $100 for retail. Certainly at that price at a table, but you can't even get it at a table because the same wine would be at the table for more money under another name. So this is really what's happening. And you should get over there to the Circle and also talk about just right here, the Rioja and different wines that you can, the Rioja District of Spain. Let's make some sangria. And again, thank you to Circle Liquor Store and the Wine Goddess. The Wine Goddess will be back on soon. She's been very busy. But you can speak to Stacy, Julia Stacy Riley, by going to StacyJ100@hotmail.com. 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Enjoy some of her commentary and learn a lot more about the details of these wines. But tequila is so popular now, and I think the Circle has expanded to almost an entire aisle of tequilas. So if you want to find a really interesting reposado or a fine añejo tequila, you know, Circle has it, or they'll get it, and they can get it fast. And that's what it's all about. And again, I want to thank them for being so, so wonderful. I want to thank Rich Gerber as well for being a sponsor of this show for a long time. He is a long-term care planning specialist, certified in Medicare transitions. But even more importantly, he can help you put together the right steady income blueprint using annuities, using my MIGAs, multi-year annuities, guaranteed annuities. And right now, the rates have gone back up. So it's a good idea to lock in to some of these IRA and pension planning, disability income protection, and planning for retirement. Tax smart income strategies, knowing the tax laws. He knows, after 47, 48 years, Richard knows a lot, and he wants to help you. He'll give you a free consultation. He'll talk about you, your family, your grandchildren. Richard T. Gerber, 609-653-9101. He'll also talk about wine. Now, Richard, if you're listening, or if one of your friends is listening, we expect to see you at Jersey Gumbo on Monday. You usually show up and hang out with Dr. Kenny Jaeger, who's one of the judges at Jersey Gumbo, along with Chef Stefan Johnson from Doc's Oyster House, and Sally DePamphilis, who is, of course, the wife and the lovely, lovely Summers Point. Just one of these people that everybody loves at Summers Point. Her son is an

attorney at Darcy Johnson Day, Dominic DePampelis. Great, great people, Ricky and Sally. Sally will be the judge, along with Jeg and Stefan and Bobby Firsch, who is, of course, the publisher of what is no less than an absolutely astonishing publication. They were with us last night on the beach. That was a beautiful thing. And Dead Zepp did a first-class job. And it was the first of five headline shows. And Bobby Firsch was with us there. He likes the Americana jam. He likes the Dead sound. He likes what those guys were doing last night, putting the Dead together with Zepp and all these beautiful melodic arrangements. And we had a rock star fly in from L.A., to act as a guest star, and that was Jaden Lehman, who actually plays with Oteil from the Allman Brothers. Oteil was the bassist in the Allman Brothers, and his touring band has a guitarist, Jaden Lehman, who was so popular that he actually has also guest starred with John Mayer and Dead & Company, a major young player, a beautiful player. It was a great experience. As I said, it's five headline shows in a row. Last night was the headliner with Jaden Lehman, Dead Zepp, Waynard Schiller, who's played with Bob Weir and the Jerry Garcia Foundation, a major show in that genre. Next week, as I like to say, get rid of the losers. And bring on the cruisers, because we will have no less than one of the greatest East Coast rock and rollers alive, John Cafferty, who happens to be the guy, along with Beaver Brown, John Cafferty and Beaver Brown, who wrote the songs that made Eddie and the Cruisers the cult classic, and of course provided one of the most important elements of the Tony Mart legacy. So, John Cafferty and Gary Guitar, they are going to be there on the beach doing what they do best, rocking. Tender Years, On the Dark Side, Wild Summer Nights, and a beautiful, beautiful song called Boardwalk Angel, which, I think is one of the most beautiful songs about the Jersey Shore I've ever heard. It's all great. He's done movies for Sylvester Stallone and for all kinds of people, very in demand. And of course, he is our friend. It's bittersweet because Tunes is gone, but it's still one of the greatest sounds you're going to hear live. And he's there to say hello. He's part of the family next Friday. I can't say enough. But we are going to have Dead Reckoning open the show with the Barely Stoned, kick up a little Rolling Stones and 60s rock before we bring on John Cafferty and Beaver Brown. That show will go right to the curfew. Like last night, we were doing they were screaming for an encore at 9:45. The concerts on the beach in Summers Point start at 7 o'clock. And go to 9:45. I also want to invite everyone to see the King of the New Orleans Jazz Festival, the 2026 King George Porter of the New Orleans Jazz and Heritage Festival. He is one of the greatest living New Orleans music heroes. There's only a few left. He and Art Neville started the Meters, it is one of the most important bands in the history of funk. There's only four or five bands that are considered the seminal funk bands, like Sly and the Family Stone. Now, when Ivan Neville comes up on the 12th of August, he's going to do some Sly and the Family Stone for us with all of his dumpster funk music. But also, next week, in 2 weeks, on the 20th, fourth on the beach on the 22nd.

on the boardwalk. They're coming up and doing two shows because we support the artists. And by giving them our Wednesday and Friday, they're able to go to Pennsylvania and do a Thursday and then off to New York over the weekend. And this is really important to great artists like this, to be able to put something together like that. And that's what we do. That's an important element of what we do, is supporting the artists. And John Papa Grows will be there supporting with the great George Porter Jr. and the Running Partners. And again, you want to talk about a funky jam band. For you jam band people you know that like jam band, you know, I think it comes in two flavors, Americana and funk. I tend to be on the funk side, but George Porter Jr. and the Running Partners are one of the great. He has flown in as a headliner, just like I flew Jaden Lehman in last night. George Porter gets flown into California, to Europe, to Asia, to Colorado, a lot, because he's one of the greatest. I mean, he is the king, you know, like I was saying, along with Sly and the Family Stone, and James Brown, and P-Funk, Parliament Funkadelic. We're going to have the Meters, and John Papa Grows will be doing the Meters, and Billy Preston, and the Beatles music, and the great Dr. John. All of that will be part of this New Orleans funk show, with two headliners on the 22nd, and then on the 29th and the 31st, another week of headliners with one of the greatest rock stars alive, Mitch Ryder. 17 hits, 3 gold records, and 1 iconic top 100 song of all times, Devil with the Blue Dress On. And he will be with the Tony Mart All-Stars, and everybody loves the Tony Mart All-Stars, so we know we're going to have a lot of fun that night. And in Summers Point, the fifth week of headliners includes one of the best Beatles tributes, but it's more than a Beatles tribute. It's a rock star band called the Weaklings, with members from Styx and ELO and Southside Johnny and the Asbury Jukes, and their drummer Joe for many, many years. This is a major rock star band. And they not only play beautiful Beatles covers, but they have their own compositions that we call Beatles-esque. So it's so much more, as I really kind of get hoarse talking about the fact that what we do is so much more than just buying a cover band off the shelf, you know. And the Weaklings certainly qualify for that. Also, for the first time ever, a 90s rock star group, Deep Blue Something, they were on the charts for a year, number one in Great Britain with their song Breakfast at Tiffany's. They were also, I think, number two in the United States. So we had an opportunity to bring them, and I've never done a 90s rock star show before. So this year on the 28th, we'll be doing that, the 28th of August, at the Legacy Concerts on the beach in Summers Point. So we want to invite everybody to Jersey Gumbo. We want to, again, invite you to come and see what a second line looks like. You know, it'll be gumbo tasting, and then you'll get to see the second line parade, which is going to go from the bay all the way out to Bay Avenue to the street and back again, with the Chef King Gumbo leading the parade. Dead Reckoning will be there doing the Americana jam sounds, and a lot of other really beautiful music that people know from the Grateful Dead and New Orleans style Grateful Dead. And the Plaid Salmon Horns, the great young horn section, will be there playing traditional New Orleans and leading the second line. And then

soul project, NOLA. We're about to introduce my friend, and the who's going to come up and do Jersey Gumbo, and who also is going to do the concert on the boardwalk. Remember, again, we're rolling every Wednesday night until the 2nd of September on the boardwalk. We call it Good Times at the Shore because we've added Monday nights in August. There will be headline free concerts every Monday night at Kennedy Plaza in the month of August, beginning with no less than seven-decade rock star Gary U.S. Bonds, who we love so much, and Anthony Crizon from the Spin Doctors. So again, this is not like just having an opening act. This is having two featured performances on the 3rd of September. And then on that Wednesday, the 5th of September, the only guy I know, because I don't know Aerosmith, I never met them, but they were fantastic when we saw them at Jazz Fest. My hat's off to them. What a professional, great rock band, Aerosmith. But they had a ride named after them, the Rock and Roller Coaster. The only other music star that I ever saw with a ride named after him, well, a song, is Terrence Simeon and the Zydeco Experience, the Princess and the Frog, right, Nance? The Princess and the Frog is the famous movie, and now they did a ride. It's where Splash Mountain used to be in the Magic Kingdom, and the music for that ride is composed and performed by the great Terrence Simeon, two-time Grammy Award winner Terrence Simeon. And trust me, that's a $40, $50, $60, $70 ticket at any performing arts center anywhere in the country. And it's free on Wednesday the 5th. And then back again on the 10th Monday, I'm really proud to have our friend, one of the greatest blues rockers out there, Tommy Castro and the Painkillers. What a great show that will be. Again, free out there on the boardwalk. And it's really very gratifying to have it. And I do want to mention something else. If you are only able to come to a few shows and you want to circle the calendar and make sure that you don't miss those shows, then you want to circle August 19th. We're going through a great deal of expense and difficulty to bring one of the greatest living icons of popular music, Booker T. Jones. Booker T. Jones, it was Booker T. and the MGs. Booker T. Jones is Thatch Records, Otis Redding, Hold On, I'm Coming, Mustang Sally, Sam and Dave, Soul Man, one of the most important producers and drummers. And if you don't know any of that stuff because you're a little younger, just think about the Blues Brothers, because about 70% of what the Blues Brothers did began at Stax Records and Booker T. Jones. And very importantly for the culture of our area, because, you know, we are very proud. I'm a Ducktown, my family's from Ducktown. But the north side of Atlantic City was like Harlem. It was one of the hottest places on the East Coast. And we're very proud that we bring people like this who played for years, Booker T. and the MGs, and on the north side at places like the Wonder Gardens and the Club Harlem. It really makes us feel good. And we also really love the way that all the different elements of the community embrace us because of that. And, you know, it's just like a big gumbo pot. And now we're going to have another ingredient, the Uptown Soul and Funk. I am telling you right now, on Monday at the

0: point. And Wednesday night, and I want to make this is important that I make this announcement. Shamika Copeland is the headliner, but she will go on first. So Shamika Copeland will go on at 7 o'clock and perform a full show as one of the greatest blues singers in the country. Then we will turn it over quickly. You can enjoy the Beverage Garden, and we will have what I consider to be one of the best funk bands, certainly a great New Orleans uptown funk band called Soul Project NOLA. They were an element of Walter Wolfman Washington and the Roadmasters, and we're deep in the history of what makes New Orleans music great. Christian, we're so happy to have you. Thank you, sir.
1: Hey, brother. Glad to be here. Thanks for having me, bro.
0: We're really so excited. We're so excited awesome. That I'm throwing a party for you.
1: I know. Looking forward to that, man. I'll tell you what.
0: Yeah. Oh, yeah. So, your bass player, what is her name, Christian?
1: Wanda Josephs.
0: Wanda Josephs. I should remember that because the Joseph name is very prevalent in New Orleans music, like Kirk Joseph. But she told
1: me. Oh, yeah, that's her. She's cousins with Kirk, and then there's a whole bunch of them. That's for sure.
0: Right. Well, she also is a gumbo chef or somebody known for making great gumbo. Tell me about that.
1: Well, she is born and raised, and she's been cooking in her kitchen, in her mama's kitchen, since the day she was born, basically. So Wanda knows her way around the kitchen. She knows her way around the gumbo pot, and she's right. Very particular in the way she likes her gumbo. So I'm personally excited to see what she thinks of a little bit of that up right. North gumbo.
0: Right. Well, we're going to make her a judge. She's going to be one of our judges. Wanda Joseph, and it's just part of the colorful good time. Sure. You know how difficult the business has become. You know how much trouble we're going through to keep this all together for everybody.
1: Not only
0: for the musicians, but also for the chefs and the restaurants and supporting all these people that do the right thing.
1: The workers.
0: But when we get to be together and do what we're doing right now, it makes it all worthwhile. I think your band is so great. Now you're bringing the young keyboard player, the guy I saw up at the Crawfish Festival.
1: That's right. That's right. He's another pedigree cat. Yeah, he's 23 years old, right?
0: Oh my God.
1: And his daddy is a drummer who I've known because I played with him. He sat in, he did some shows for Walter here and there through the years. So, he's been born here, raised here, and his dad was in the business, and this kid, it just soaked into him. Like, I'm not even going to say, he went to school, but that's not what's amazing about him. What's amazing is that he has the New Orleans soaked into him, that he instinctively knows what to do and what to play every song. You know what I mean? Like, right. He just knows what to do. And that is a joy when you find somebody like that, to play with somebody like that.
0: I have to say that when we came up to Michael Arnone's Crawfish Festival, and it was great this year, and I'm so glad I got to see your set.
1: That was fun. That was definitely fun.
0: I got to be one of your biggest fans. I just
1: I love it. I love that.
0: But I was disappointed because the other guy that you had up there, down in New Orleans, the older guy with the beard, was a
1: Mikey.
0: great player.
1: Oh, yeah. Mikey's
0: but
1: great.
0: He's got his own band, and he's got a lot of things he's doing. So I guess...
1: He took on... I'll tell you what he did for anybody who's visiting. He is booking and playing 7 days a week at the Court of the Two Sisters. He does the jazz brunch and the jazz lunch outside every day.
0: Oh, wow.
1: So, that's a huge job, not just keeping it booked, but he plays, I think, four of the days out of the week he plays himself. And he just sings and plays conga, actually. It's funny. But it's hugely successful, and he's doing great at it. But, of course, that doesn't leave him time to come on the road very much. So, right. So it's New Orleans. We

0: just pick up and make do with what we got. We make a new gumbo. You know what I mean? Throw something else in the pot.
1: They still have that great buffet over there about brunch at the Two Sisters.
0: Oh, it is worth going. The music is fantastic. The food is even better.
1: I'm going to go see your buddy. But I just want to finish this thought because when I started looking at this kid, you know, and I'm saying, all right, who's this kid? What is Christian doing here? He's got a new guy, but, you know. Yeah. And then I'm watching him play and watching him play, and I'm saying, man, this kid is so good, man.
0: Well, I don't know if I told you, his name is Grant Barris. And his daddy, Mike Barris, I don't know if you know, he was there. He was the drummer with Amanda Shaw, who played right before us. So it was like a family. And, you know, it's funny how that worked out, right? You know, so, you know, we,

0: That's right. That's right. That's right. You know, we're going to have Wanda, you know, we do parades when we go to Norway. They book us for two or three parades, and we're not a second line band per se, you know what I mean? But we all do it. We know how to get it done. So it's funny, man. I jump on a bass drum. Wayne plays snare. Eric and David, of course, are horn players. They're leading all the horns that show up. And then Wanda is the leader of the whole thing, because she does the step dance, and she's got the tambourine at the front of the parade, and she kind of leads the whole thing. And I'll tell you what, it's a sight worth seeing, man. You know, like we put it together. So yeah, I'm looking forward to that.
1: It is a big deal, and we're gonna get that word out in the next few days, because you and I kind of just cooked this up over this past week, right?
0: Yeah, pretty much. Well, I think it was. Hey, can you do a second line? Like, yeah, sure. And that was it. Was done.
1: I remember when George Porter was playing for us in Atlantic City. I said, George, are we going to do a second line? And he goes, bump, bump, bump, bump. He just starts playing.
0: I just starts doing it, right? Exactly.
1: Yeah, you're right, man. It's a beautiful thing. You know, you are really one of the, you know, great people. Practicing the roots of New Orleans music, having the 23-year-old kid, really, we should call him a prolific young musician. He ain't a kid. He's a great
0: No, he ain't a kid. But yeah, but don't tell him that, because then he's going to ask for more money. So let's keep that cool, yeah?
1: He's a prodigy.
0: He is a prodigy, you know, man. That kid knows.
1: From your uptown roots, with the great Walter Wolfman Washington, all the way to where you are now, leading this funk band. I call you the funky sound side of Jam. And when you have a kid like this playing, now you're bringing two horns as well.
0: No, I should have clarified. I try to bring as many horns as I can, but of course that depends on travel and availability, of course. But you know, when we go to Norway, when we do those other second lines, we do have two horns. And, you know me, man, the more horns, the better. I'll add them anytime I can, man, because horns are where it's at. And I'm glad that's why we're going to be playing with some of your horn players in town, from what I hear.
1: And Eric is coming.
0: Eric is coming. He's our number one guy.
1: Now, so for people who don't know who Eric is, they do know who Marsha Ball is. And Marsha Ball is always very popular here. We've had her many times here. And this is her saxophone player.
0: The last 6 or 7 years, man. It was right up till she stopped touring. Yep.
1: What's his last name, Christian?
0: Eric Bernhardt. We call him Uncle Bernie. And when he's really hitting it, we're like, burn, Bernie, burn.
1: a truly great, great sound. Tell me a little bit about what it is. I mean, you're so tight, and you're just so impressive with the way you arrange everything and the way this band plays together. You know, your drummer is an original
0: Wayne Moreau.
1: He's an amazing drummer. So you've got the keyboard player and the drummer. The only way we can explain it is they got the swamp water in their veins, man.
0: They're born and raised, and then you throw Wanda into the mix, who plays bass she's been playing since she was a kid. It's all so natural, and that's the answer to your question: why are we so tight? Because coming up in Walter's band, you had to be sharp. You know, just like being in James Brown band. You know, if you weren't sharp, you weren't playing, because Walter would change, his mind, at the drop of a dime. And if you weren't there following, that means you weren't listening. So, we learned early on. I got drilled into me. I got a funny story, but I don't think I've ever told this live. But when I was just getting with Walter, people were starting to see me. And I really did not know a lot on guitar. I was learning, right? And Galactic was at Tipitina's, and I love Galactic. They turned me on to a lot of good music that led me everywhere else. So I love this band.

0: And they saw me on the side of the stage, and they invited me up for a song. I mean, this is literally like, you know, after the first time I played with Walter, I mean, I barely knew what I was doing. But of course, I got up there, and it was a Tipitina's, a full house, packed house. And right. they're like, all right, here's Christian. He's the new, you know, Walter's new guy. You know, come on, Christian. So I got up there and I played well. I mean, I was grinning from biggest smile from ear to ear. And, you know, they're building. And the guy's saying, all right, it's building. And they're looking at me like, you know, solo. So I'm soloing through the build. And it's building. And I know it's building. I know they're going to stop. I know it's building. And they stop and I stop too. Except they wanted me to keep on playing by myself. But because I was so trained by Walter that when the band stops, I stop right. too. You know what I mean? So I'm standing there. Everybody's looking at me, and I'm just standing there, you know. And then they kept the song going, and it was over. So that was my debut of on Tipitina's stage with Galactic. I did what I was trained to do, and it wasn't great.
1: Walter came up along with the incredible Tan Canary. John Adams, who was one of the finest R&B singers in the history of New Orleans music. I'll never forget the day that Art Neville was being honored at Congo Square at Jazz Fest. And who was the guitar player standing next to Art Neville? Walter Wolfman Watts.
0: The Wolfman, yes, sir.
1: That'll tell you something about his status. Well, I gotta go. I'm sorry. I'm kind of cutting it short, but we're going to have 3 performances with you. I'm so looking forward to every one. You know, you won't hear me gush like this. I mean, yeah, I like the band, and this band's great, and I'm doing this band for that. But let me tell you, I will sit and watch this band. 2 shows at Jersey Gumbo. You're going to hit around, I think it's around early. 3:30
0: or

0: 3:30
1: or something. Yeah, uh-huh. Yep.
0: And you're going to play some New Orleans trad. You got some New Orleans rock and roll that you're going to do. And then after the second line, we're going to have What You Do Best, which is New Orleans funk, man, you know.
1: We'll bring it for you, brother.
0: And then on the 15th, we're going to have Shamika Copeland at 7 o'clock, and then we're going to have you at 8:30.
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4: I'm Pam Huso, Fox News. A pair of aircraft carriers are said to be heading toward Iran. Fox's Lucas Tomlinson has the latest from Tel Aviv, Israel.
5: Over the last two nights, it was pretty quiet. A third round of American strikes did not happen. President Trump calling these strikes retribution for Iran's attacks on those three commercial ships in the Strait of Hormuz. And the Iranian response, well, it's about what you'd expect during the state funeral of the late Ayatollah.
6: With USA.
5: With the ceasefire over, the White House has a new list of demands from Iran when it comes to the Strait of Hormuz.
4: Additional U.S. forces are gathering in the region as President Trump issues a deadline for Tehran to publicly renounce attacks in the Strait of Hormuz. Over 350 water rescues have been made in Missouri so far after heavy rain caused catastrophic flash flooding. The governor has declared a state of emergency.
7: Some really big rainfall totals on the high end. As much as a foot of rain came down on Thursday and Friday, but even some of the lower end numbers, close to half a foot of rain. All of that moisture still slowly drifting off towards the east. So Missouri kind of out of the bullseye, but there's still areas where we're going to see some really heavy rain. This morning, overnight, where we've seen that is right along the Ohio River Valley. That's where we've seen some flash flooding here through the overnight hours. It's not currently raining, but there's been so much rain across this area. Any additional rainfall will cause flooding. And it's a large area that we're worried about. Major cities like Indianapolis, Louisville, down towards Nashville, maybe even towards Atlanta. All spots where you could see some really heavy rainfall.
4: Fox meteorologist Adam Klotz, flash flooding is possible across the Mississippi, Tennessee, and Ohio valleys through the weekend. 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
4: Secretary of State Marco Rubio is slamming Minnesota Governor Tim Walz over his pardon of an illegal immigrant who sexually assaulted a young girl. This comes as DHS reported the man back to his home country. Fox's Madeline Rivera reports.
19: This man had been issued an order of removal in 2006 after being convicted of first-degree criminal sexual conduct. Court filings state 42-year-old Chu Lu Vang repeatedly sexually assaulted a 10-year-old girl between 2002 and 2004. DHS says Vang, who was in the country illegally from Laos, tried to defend himself by saying it was a, quote, cultural thing to marry and have sex with girls as young as 12. Vang was detained in December as part of Operation Metro Surge. He was scheduled to be deported last month when a state panel granted him a pardon. It essentially wiped clean his criminal record, shielding him from removal. But Secretary of State Marco Rubio says he took action.
4: Rubio said in a video statement that the man has been removed from the U.S. and that because of our action, this foreign criminal will never pose a threat to any American ever again. A royal family reunion took place.

0: says King Charles and Queen Camilla met with Prince Harry, his wife Meghan, and their children yesterday. But Prince Harry and his family did not stay at Buckingham Palace after being denied royal accommodations. The trip marks the family's first known visit to England since 2022, when they attended the Platinum Jubilee celebration honoring the late Queen Elizabeth's 70 years on the throne. The generation gap is widening when it comes to live music. Gen Zers are outspending millennials on concerts, even as ticket prices soar. A new survey has revealed that Gen Z spent a little over $100 on music events every month, while millennials spent $94 monthly. I'm Pam Puzo, and this is Fox News.
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0: skies and lower humidity, the high temperature will climb to 86. I'm AccuWeather meteorologist Joe Lundberg on WPG Talk Radio 95.5.
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0: This is the summer of Habanas. Well, just the month of Habanas, really. It's not the whole summer.
1: Why can't it be the whole summer?
0: Listen, you can live your life, but I only had 4 Habanos, and I put them all in the month of July.
1: They'll make more.
0: Oh, good to know. Tea, drink, smoke. I'm Tony Katz. That right there is America's favorite amateur drinker, Fingers Malloy. No joke, we were putting together the list of cigars we're doing for the month of July, and they all ended up being Habanos, and they start with this. This, from my father, is the La Lealtad. They call that the loyalty, and this comes in as a Toro Gordo 6x60, which means it's 6 inches long.
1: Tea.
0: Always makes Fingers Malloy laugh. And the ring gauge is a 60. That's the diameter of the cigar or how thick it is around. You had to reach low for that one. A 64 ring gauge is a full 1 inch around. So this is a pretty big honking cigar. The guys over at Cigar Aficionado, I think it was them, have been doing this whole thing about how the trend over the last 30 years is towards thicker cigars, bigger ring gauges. Now, this isn't something that has, you know, we haven't noticed. Of course, we've noticed it, but we've talked about it in the insanity, like when they do the 90 ring gauges or the 80s, like the Asylum does or others, which is shtick ridiculousness. I can't tell you that the move towards the larger scale ring gauge is actually a good idea. The idea that a blender has a purpose, a concept behind it, I'm totally in for. The idea that you got to have a big ring gauge in order for it to be a good cigar, just so we all understand each other, giant load of crap. I just want to say it for the record. I don't know what they're saying at Cigar Aficionado, and I'm glad that they certainly noticed or talking about the trend. But the idea, and I'm, this is me saying it, not me talking about them and saying anything. You do not need large-scale ring gauge in order to have a good smoke. It's just not true.
1: Well, I'd agree with you there. I mean, you and I talk about it all the time. You and I are both big fans of the Lancero.
0: Oh, yeah.
1: And with this, what's odd, when you get into a 60 ring gauge, for me, I actually like the hand feel of a 60 ring gauge.
0: You're talking about this,
1: yes,
0: right?
1: Okay. Hand feel. But I don't like the mouth feel. Yeah, it's awkward. For me, you know, I don't like the draw
0: right.
1: that comes from a 60 ring gauge.
0: Hold on, can you say mouthfeel again?
1: Why?
0: Just say mouthfeel again.
1: I don't think I want
0: just
1: to.
0: Just say mouthfeel.
1: I don't think that's a good idea.
0: Okay, then I'll just tee.
1: Oh,
0: see, everybody wants to have the joke, and they want to laugh about it, and they want to say, "Oh, that's so inappropriate," but it's so totally your point. Is so taken that mouthfeel, handfeel is a part of the enjoyment of the cigar. Why the hell would I do something that doesn't give me enjoyment?
1: Exactly. That's what this whole thing is. I mean, we talk about it all the time where, you know, it's not just maintaining the burn and, you know, if you have to touch it up all the time and it feels like work, that can be something that will distract you from enjoying a cigar. The other thing is how it feels in your hand. What's the draw like for you? If those are two things that are not enjoyable or not comfortable for you, then how can you enjoy the stick?
0: You are 1,000% correct. This 6x60 is a Ecuadorian Habano wrapper. It is Nicaraguan in the binder and the filler. What's interesting is that this gets described as an Oscuro. And I can't square the circle on that. The La Lealtad is a Ecuador Rosado Oscuro wrapper. As I know an Oscuro, we get into the blacks. This is not. But if you want something that is the color brown you wish your leather couch was, this is a perfect representation. It actually looks like it should be more oily. It actually looks like it should be more leather suede-ish almost in the feel. A little bit of oil, definitely a fair amount of leaf that you're seeing. You're seeing stem and everything else. Beautiful presentation.
1: Yeah, beautiful.
0: I thought it would be oilier. That's all.
1: Beautiful presentation, not only with the wrapper, but also the band, even though it's two bands instead of one, which I'm not usually a fan of, but the artwork is very, very, very pretty on

0: these both bands, but to me, it's a distraction having that second band.
1: I know you hate it. Now, this is a cigar, and I saw this in connection with the My Father Blue. Now, for those of you who know My Father, we've done The Judge on the show before. We've done the La Gran Oferta on the show before. They make a great amount of cigars. Do you know the Le Bijou? That has been on top lists over the years. You may also know the Pepin Garcia Original, which I've always referred to as the Pepin Blue, right? It's that blue label. They've also now come out with the My Father Blue. And that cigar I had a couple weeks ago, I was in Georgia. And we're going to do that cigar on the show. That cigar is an absolute, as the kids would say, banger.
0: Okay.
1: Nuts. And while I was smoking that, someone said, you should also try the La Lealtad. I said, nope, I've got that in my humidor at home. I'm just waiting for it. So that's what we are smoking today from My Father, the La Lealtad, L-E-A-L-T-A-D, the 6x60. It is the Toro Gordo. You want to get your notebooks out. What did you eat today? What did you drink today? The weather, the rain has broken. The massive heat has broken here in Indianapolis, Indiana. So it's been hot, but fair.
0: It's criminal that we're doing the show inside today. It's I feel like it's beautiful outside.
1: I refuse to go outside.
0: Good for you.
1: Yeah, it's so much more enjoyable in here.
0: Sometimes you just have to take a stand.
1: That's who I am. That's who I am. Grab your notebook. What did you eat today, drink today, the weather, everything else? Write that down because that all affects palate. And then take the cigar and break it up into thirds. First third, second third, final third. I just lit mine up. Started the first third of this. And then what are the flavors you get out of each third of the cigar? Write that down. When you try the cigar a month from now, 6 months from now, whatever it is, you do it again. You take your notebook, you look back at the notes, you see your through line. What it is that you really got out of the cigar, the flavors you enjoyed or didn't enjoy out of that smoke. Habano, you would think immediately we're going to a level of spice. My start off, I don't know where that is. It's not anything that's moving me to some level of strength.
0: For the first minute, I got a nice little bit of spice, and then that subsided for me. There's a nice bit of wood, maybe a little bit of coffee. And for me, a sweetness that I can't put my finger on. I'm a little bit ahead of you, so maybe that will eventually hit you. Maybe it won't. Who knows? But nothing at all other than that first hit of spice at the light is really hitting me very strong.
1: See, again, we talk spice, and I am so convinced that we're talking wood, that we're not talking spice, that we're not talking pepper, at least. We're talking wood, that kind of, whether it's the cedar or something else, and that flavor is what we are thinking of as spice, and that is a woodiness as opposed to a spiciness.
0: Well, that's interesting that you bring that up. But for me, I wonder if you describe it as wood, for me right now, it is starting to linger at the back of the palate and staying there. Now, would you say a wood note would be doing something like that? Because I wouldn't think that would be the case.
1: Yeah, I would probably put a wood note more at the front of the tongue or in the middle of the tongue. And certainly that's where it exists. Right now, we're going to be breaking down the cigar, our first time having it from My Father, the La Lealtad. You want to grab one, you want to smoke along with us. Much more show to get to, including did we get our fast food trifecta? Keep it here. Eat, drink, smoke.
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5: Well, folks, we are looking

0: Well, folks, we are looking at a pretty good ride for the moment anyway, locally here in Atlantic City and surrounding shore towns. No major difficulties to contend with on either side of the AC Expressway. In fact, just light to moderate volume in both directions there. You have a heavy go on the southbound parkway, though. You hit the brakes right around Northfield, and that continues to be slow from that point on through Ocean City, Summers Point, and 47 South at the 347 split. Have a little extra volume there. 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

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This is Harry Hurley for Congress Hall, an icon of relaxed elegance and warm hospitality that has welcomed generations of travelers since 1816. With classic American charm, felt from the minute you walk through the door, the marble-floored lobby, the American flags that line History Hallway, spacious ocean-view guest rooms and suites, Margie Hurley has said for decades that an overnight stay at Congress Hall feels like a vacation. 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

0: The afternoon hours here in Atlantic City, we're still looking at a pretty good ride overall. It's actually been pretty quiet all day, so we'll continue to take the good news as far as that goes. Now, meanwhile, if you are traveling on the AC Expressway, no big deal issues here, light to moderate volume. In fact, we do, however, have some delays on the southbound Parkway, Northfield down through Ocean City, Summers Point. And if you're traveling on 47 south, hit the brakes in Millville right around 55, and that continues to be slow right into the 347 split. 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

poll. And it's a little disturbing that the president of the United States would say something like, I got to know them. I mean, you and I are just two guys on the radio who've been following politics for a long time. We knew that these are people that can't be trusted. Their word can't be trusted. That's my criticism of the president is I cannot believe that. Listen, he's a

0: cannot handle the concept of war. It's not that he is afraid of it. He is not afraid of strength. I don't believe that to be the case. But he can't fathom how anybody would engage in a war when you can engage in trade and make a couple bucks. It's beyond his comprehension. It's so not how he works. And he refuses to believe that he cannot, through sheer force of will, move someone to his understanding, because it's worked for him so many times in his past. But these are not people you can move through your force of will. There are only two choices: accept the fact that they want to do you harm and eventually they will grow to do you harm, or end them. That is it. And you and I are absolutely in that place. I don't know yet, if the president is there, but to hear him as he's finishing up the NATO summit in Ankara, they can't be trusted. They lie about what's happening. I've had enough of them. I've done everything I can here. What this has done is this has increased oil prices. So we'll talk midweek. I don't know where things will be when you finally hear this.
1: Oh, but peace will be declared again.
0: Right? Oh, that's totally possible. But from the moment Trump said that the memorandum of understanding, which you and I never believed in, thought it was a valueless proposition, from the moment he said it was dead to the midday Eastern time in the United States. Remember, he's in Turkey. He's you know, hours ahead. Oil went up over $5 a barrel. Immediately went up on the speculation, and we're talking about the futures, over $5 a barrel. So I don't know where it's going to be when everybody hears this, but everybody has to accept the fact that if we're going to get back into attacks, and that's what we're hearing about now, another round of serious bombardment of not only adding the blockade back so the Iranians can't move oil, removing the waivers, allowing them to sell oil. We're talking about they're now hitting IRGC bunkers as well as military targets. I don't know if this is going to lead the IRGC to dump whatever mines that they dump into the ocean, dump into the Persian Gulf, to just drop everything they can. Can that stuff be taken out? This can, because I'm not sure where it's going to play. This can have some serious, serious oil effects. And you can see prices from gasoline to shipping costs really go back up.
1: Don't you feel at this point that there are two things that could happen? One is not very likely at all, and one is increasingly likely. One is you send a bunch of ground troops in and really go after it, which I don't think will happen, and the American people don't want
0: that. Put a pin in that. I'll get to it.
1: The other is just declaring victory at some point, and because there's no – right now he's looking for an exit strategy, and I don't know where the exit – where the off-ramp is for all of this.
0: All right, I reject that. Okay. I really do. First, if there was a moment to just declare victory and go home, it's been the last month. He could have done it with the MOU and left. He didn't have to sign the MOU and say, we degraded their capability, we ended their nuclear ambitions, gone. And just as a matter of just informational, Iran with a nuclear weapon, however you want to think about it, think of them as North Korea. North Korea destabilizes the Korean Peninsula, therefore destabilizes China and destabilizes Japan, destabilizes the Philippines, that whole area, shipping in that area, everything. And if Russia had more population on that side, Russia as well. You give Iran a nuclear weapon and this ideology destabilizes everything.
1: Well, then how long is it before the Saudis get a nuclear weapon?
0: One thing at a time. Whoa, up. But so the idea of declaring victory, he could have done that already. So your other question was, I said, put a pin in it, was about ground troops. Allow me, because ground troops are the thing, no matter who you are. You want to see a fight break out at the barbecue this weekend? Talk ground troops. And everyone loses their mind. Start here. Who said they had to be American troops? That is where the real conversation about whether or not Trump has some level of coalition with him. We know that the UAE, the United Arab Emirates, is absolutely in. Bahrain is absolutely in. The Saudis, they don't want Iran around there because Saudi Arabia wants to be the power. And now you're going to have what's known as hegemony. The

0: the major controlling influence. Well, we could argue that the United States is the hegemonic power in the Middle East, but it's really now going to be a fight between who's closer, Saudi Arabia or Turkey, a whole nother thing. But you could have UAE, Bahrain, Israeli, French troops, Saudi troops going in.
1: French troops?
0: I didn't say they would do well. I just said... Yes, because France sent their carrier, the Charles de Gaulle, to the Red Sea. So they have shown a little bit of willingness to dip a toe in the water.
1: I'll bet a toe that there would never be ground troops from the French.
0: And we also, there's a difference between ground troops along the Persian Gulf versus ground troops in Tehran. Different things. So expect oil prices to go up. I don't know where this leads us. We're back to levels of day by day. We got to check this story out. Keep it here. See you drink smoke.

0: I learned patience from my adoptive dad. All he had to say was,
1: "Hey, you got this. Just breathe." Hey, we're pretty good.
0: Yeah.
1: Might have to start a band.
0: I got it.
1: Learn about adopting a teen from foster care. 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
3: Even more threats. I'm Paul Stevens, Fox News. President Trump threatening a massive military response. He says if Iran acts on calls to assassinate him, a U.S. fleet led by two aircraft carriers is reported to be moving near Iran following days of renewed fighting.
4: Over the last two nights, it was pretty quiet. A third round of American strikes did not happen. President Trump calling these strikes retribution for Iran's attacks on those three commercial ships in the Strait of Hormuz. And the Iranian response, well, it's about what you expect during the state funeral of the late Ayatollah.
5: Down with USA! Down with USA!
4: With the ceasefire over, the White House has a new list of demands from Iran when it comes to the Strait of Hormuz.
3: And that is Fox's Lucas Tomlinson in Tel Aviv. And to that end, forces are gathering as the president issues a deadline for Tehran to publicly renounce any attacks in the Strait of Hormuz. Rounds of heavy rain triggering flash flood threats all throughout the heartland and the south. This after Missouri declared a state of emergency Friday as severe flooding swamped parts of the state. Fox meteorologist Adam Klotz.
6: What a scary situation across Missouri. They saw in some of those communities on the high end as much as a foot of rain from Thursday really into Friday when all that was coming down. We're still tracking a risk of some flooding as we move through the weekend. Now that's shifted a little farther off towards the east. This morning we're seeing at least some flooding, flood alerts, flood warnings there across portions of southern Illinois, getting into Kentucky. So really along the Ohio River Valley, those are the areas where that rain is going to continue to come down. We've got a frontal boundary that's just kind of draped across that region. A whole lot of humidity there, and these storms are just one after another. When you start to see these storms train, that is when these rainfall totals can start to get really high.
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3: A mom is murdered in New Jersey, with officials now releasing part of the 911 call for help from her husband. Fox's Madeline Rivera with the audio, and this is graphic.
9: Brooke's husband, Connor Hanlon, frantically tells a dispatcher he found his wife unresponsive and bleeding on the second floor of their house.
10: I just found my wife. I don't know what's going on. CPR, I need CPR instructions.
11: Okay, she's not breathing or conscious?
10: Oh my God, there's a laceration in her. There it comes! Oh, please! I don't know if there's blood. I need you here immediately.
11: Yes, sir. She is bleeding and she's not conscious. Is that correct?
10: No.
9: Fox News Digital obtained new photos of Connor captured this week. He's not been accused of any wrongdoing. He's not made any public comments.
3: And the Morris County Prosecutor's Office says that Connor Hanlon has obtained a lawyer and has been in touch with investigators. Graham Platner's name as the Democratic candidate in the Maine U.S. Senate race is now officially out.
12: While he announced his plans to suspend campaign operations Wednesday, Graham Platner formally withdrew his candidacy for U.S. Senate Friday evening, sharing a signed letter he wrote to the Maine Secretary of State's office. The 41-year-old was set to face incumbent GOP Senator Susan Collins.

0: November, but he's been plagued by scandal, including an accusation from a former girlfriend who says he drunkenly forced her to have sex, which Plattner denies. Maine's Democratic Party has until July 27th to name his replacement. Earlier this week, the party announced plans to hold a convention before that deadline to find a new candidate, as a number of contenders have thrown their hats into the ring. Kristen Goodwin, Fox News.
1: And at least 15 Indian tourists are dead after a sightseeing boat capsized near Vietnam's popular resort island of Phu Quoc. The investigation continues there. 21 people survived. I'm Paul Stevens. This is Fox News.
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0: Talk Radio 95.5 AccuWeather forecast for South Jersey. This afternoon, expect a mix of clouds and sun with a chance of a thunderstorm, making it feel humid. Watch out for gusty winds with any rain. The high will reach 84 tonight. There might be isolated thunderstorms early, then turning mostly cloudy. The low will be around 68. Tomorrow is looking like the pick of the weekend with partly sunny skies and lower humidity. The high temperature will climb to 86. I'm AccuWeather meteorologist Joe Lundberg on WPG Talk Radio 95.5.
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0: So as promised, it's the eagle.
1: I would do an eagle sound effect, but I just don't know how to do one.
2: You don't?
1: No.
2: It's very easy.
1: Huh, okay.
2: Okay, I'll imitate that eagle right now.
1: Go ahead.
0: Great work.
2: Thank you.
0: Great work. It's Eat, Drink, Smoke. I'm Tony Katz. That right there is America's favorite amateur drinker, Fingers Malloy. And what is the eagle? Well, we found this at Costco, as we find most things, like hot dogs and the meaning of life. And they are selling this decanter, this novelty America 250th birthday decanter of bourbon, the Patriot Eagle bourbon whiskey, coming in at 80 proof, 40% alcohol by volume. No applause. Fingers Malloy doesn't applaud for anything that isn't at least 100 proof. And a bourbon has to be 80 proof in order to be bourbon. Otherwise, it's whiskey. This right here, we have been trying to find some things, found out about this. Is this just some shtick novelty thing, or is it actually good juice? Here's the only things we know. It's distilled in Indiana, and it's 6 years age. Now, if it's distilled in Indiana, chances are it comes from a group called MGP, Ross Squibb, they do fine work. People mock MGP, or they kind of dismiss it. I think that's foolhardy. I think that's pseudo-intellectualism. Oh, that's that stuff. Yeah, and they make some excellent stuff for a lot of different brands. It is a glass decanter in the shape of an eagle. You even got the feathers on the wings. You take the head off, you unscrew it, you rip off the eagle's skull, and then it's got the plastic cork topper there, and it's a decorative decanter after that.
2: So it is a wonderful presentation. I think it should be permanently part of the Eat, Drink, Smoke set. Having said that, it is a little bit difficult to pour.
0: Oh, yeah. It is not an easy pour at all. It leaks a little bit. It does make an odd noise. Now, what's interesting is that on the bottle, it says bourbon whiskey, W-H-I-S-K-E-Y. On the Costco website, W-H-I-S-K-Y. So when it's a K-Y and not a K-E-Y, that is the European spelling. Scotch whiskey, Irish whiskey, Japanese whiskey is a K-Y. Only in the United States is it EY. It's a little something to note for us. So that's a spelling mistake right there. Also, the website says it's a 9-year age, but I'm staring at this and it's a 6-year age, which means whoever was doing the Costco website drank a lot of this bourbon. Clearly what it means. It's a great presentation. It's fantastic. It is the gift of gifts. People be like, that's glorious. You'll be able to use it and fill it with other things. And yes, we will make it a part of the studio set, happily.
2: I think it has to be. You know, I just finished The Basement.
0: Yes.
2: At Casa de Malloy. And I think that is going to go into the basement permanently. I don't even know if I'm going to open it.
0: Yep.
2: I may have to open it. But it's so freaking
0: cool. Did Agnes love it?
2: Agnes loved the look of it. And then I said, you know what? Let's just go on a bender and drink the whole thing right now. And she looked at me like that eagle is looking at me right now.
0: It's my eagle impression. Better than yours. Let's work the nose as we're drinking out of our new Eat, Drink, Smoke Kinsey glasses right here, a bourbon glass. Thanks to Drake's Laser Engraving here in Indianapolis. Did a beautiful job getting these for us and getting this done. Drake, well done, well played. Oh, that's a sweet nose, boo-boo.
2: Yes.
0: That's a sweet nose with a little bit of oak undercurrent. Hey, now.
2: That's very nice. And, of course, you know, 80 proof, I wasn't expecting any ethanol.

0: alcohol in the nose.
1: And there's none. There's zero. This
0: is a traditional bourbon scent.
1: Yeah, it's actually a little stronger, a little more pronounced. Now, it's not coming off of the glass if you didn't open the bottle and be like, oh, Nelly. Part of what a Kinsey glass does, think of it as a Glencairn glass, that it kind of flutes up, so it really helps you concentrate the flavors of the nose, really get an idea of where you're going.
0: Yeah, caramel, vanilla, and the oak, and not...
1: It's a little richer than I thought it would be. Almost smoky.
0: That's fair.
1: Almost a smoky there. That's not bad.
0: No.
1: That's not bad, but enough sniffing fingers, Malloy. Are you, and by the way, the color is very, very nice. It's a darker, working its way to copper, right? It's not red enough to be copper, but it's kind of working its way there.
0: It's copper curious.
1: There it is. Right there. Fingers Malloy, you ready for this?
0: I've been ready for this all day.
1: Fingers Malloy is going to do what's known as the Kentucky Chew, moving the juice around the palate, trying to get an idea, feel for the flavors. I'm a believer in the two sips methodology. The first sip to set the taste buds, the second sip to really get an idea of the flavors and see where you're at. This is 80 proof. This is not strong in the slightest. This is the Eagle Patriot bourbon whiskey, or the Patriot Eagle, I should say. Patriot Eagle bourbon whiskey from Costco right here.
0: It's nice. It is. A little bit of a sting on the tongue. Nothing more than that. Caramel, the oak, much more oak on the palate than on the nose. Vanilla as well. And there is, I will defer to you on this, but yes. I'm getting a little bit of rye on that. Just a little bit of a rye spice.
1: Really?
0: Yeah. So I'll be curious to see what you think. But you can't go wrong with this. It's a nice sipping.
1: I'm going in. The Patriot Eagle bourbon whiskey from Costco in the glass Eagle decanter. Cuckoo.
0: Wow. Outstanding. He's going in, ladies and gentlemen, and he's doing what we like to call the Saginaw swish, the Memphis munch, the Chattanooga chomp, the Kentucky chew.
1: Yeah, it's better on the nose.
0: Yeah.
1: Now, first of all, there's a little more sting than I thought there would be on the tongue, all over the tongue. It's not a bad finish. It's kind of fruity.
0: Really?
1: Yeah, there's a little bit of fruit, salt on the
0: salt.
1: Yeah, I'm going back in.
0: Oh, good for you. He's doing his two sip methodology. I listen.
1: Yeah,
0: I'm a listener. Yeah.
1: All right, that's better. Now it's a little more caramel.
0: Okay.
1: Now it's got a little richer.
0: Yeah.
1: A little bit of sweetness showed up. Yes, a little fruity. And yeah, the finish is a touch salty.
0: Hmm. Interesting.
1: A little more heat than I thought there would be, for sure. No, I mean, zero.
0: You're not talking harsh, though.
1: No. But I just wasn't expecting really any to come from it. The finish is in the cheek. That's... Huh. It's providing more than I really thought it would, for sure, in terms of a bunch of different feelings. Fingers Malloy, is this the Patriot Eagle bourbon whiskey from Costco in your liquor cabinet for $40?
0: Yes. I mean, listen, is it the best juice you'll ever have? No. But the combination of, yeah, you can sip on that and enjoy it. And the presentation, yes, it's in my liquor cabinet.
1: I think it's going to work on a cube. Yeah, now there's a heat center chest. That is weird.
0: I'm not getting any of that.
1: Right? That it all came kind of later. For $40, yes. Just for the decanter, for sure. And you'll be like, yeah, okay, I can drink this. And you'll drink it and be like, okay, that was fun. And honestly, that could be good enough. Are some of their other bourbons, are they better? Like the Costco bourbons, the Kirkland bourbons? Oh, yes.
0: Oh, yes.
1: For sure. Keep it here. Tea, drink, smoke.
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0: trust? 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
1: Well, folks, we are still looking at a nice quiet ride just the way we like it here in Atlantic City and surrounding shore towns. Been pretty quiet actually all day, so we'll continue to take the good news there. AC Expressway, no major difficulties. In fact, that's checking in with light to moderate volume. Likewise on the Garden State Parkway. With that said, do have some delays on 47 South, first between 55 and the 347 split, and secondly, from the split on through Petersburg Road. 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

0: 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The Patriot Eagle in the glass decanter, coming in at $40 a bottle, Fingers Malloy. And we did it neat. And now I'm throwing a cube on mine right there. You added a little bit of water to yours because you got to try it in all the ways, right? So you try the bourbon neat, then you try it with water, then you try it on a cube. Ice, water brings down the proof. It's the only thing that can. And then some flavors more pronounced, some more muted. It can change it. Like, some things you don't like neat, but you may love on a cube. You may love with just water. You may love it neat, not like it the other way. You got to try it in all the styles, Fingers. You got to try it every way that it comes out. So I added a cube to mine here in the new Eat, Drink, Smoke Kinsey glasses. Love these. Love how they came out. As we build out eatdrinksmokeshow.com, the store will be there, and the things that you're going to use, we've got them. You can get them other places. We still love you.
1: Yeah. Speaking of stores.
0: By the way, what do you think of my high-pressure sales pitch?
1: It was fantastic.
0: Spectacular, right?
1: I can't remember if it was Costco or somewhere else. I saw a reel on Instagram where people are now pre-packaging the big ice cubes, just like a pack of four that you can buy at the store rather than making them yourself.
0: Well, unless they're able to do it in a way where the presentation is better, right? So it gets rid of the cloudiness or what have you, then I don't get it. If they could do that, sure. Otherwise, no.
1: No.
0: No. I'm going in, Fingers Malloy.
1: He's got homemade ice.
0: Yes, made it myself.
1: With those hands.
0: So this is 80 proof. This is the Patriot Eagle from Costco, $39.99. Let's call it $40 a bottle in the glass Eagle decanter. I'm going in.
1: He's going back in, ladies and gentlemen, doing the Kentucky Chew.
0: So he talks about the fact that, to me, this had a little more, you had talked about a rye spice, and maybe that's what that was. There was definitely a caramel. There was definitely a little more heat than I thought. This is better on a cube.
1: Okay.
0: There is that little bit of fruitiness.
1: What kind of fruit?
0: I would say fruit punch, orchard to fruit punch. There is a weird bit of saltiness on the finish. It's very odd, but it's a little bit easier to draw home.
1: Oh, he's going back in, ladies and gentlemen, for sip number two.
0: Yeah, it's a little bit easier to drink with the cube on it. Look, this is not my overall flavor profile. The nose was indeed very, very nice, and there is a little bit of

0: Oak that's playing in there. I think for a 6 year, I would have expected more.
1: Does it?
0: Largeness. But I did, when it was neat, get a little bit of heat, a little bit of richness in the cheek. I'm not so much getting that now, but I think that the fruity is still there. That weird, to me, salty finish. Not bad.
1: For a lack of a better description, because it is 6 years, does it taste a little young to you?
0: That's a great question, and the answer is yes. Is it a little green?
1: Yeah.
0: I would say yes, and it's weird because 6 years, but it doesn't. It doesn't play like a 6 year, as we have had other things. You're going in fingers, boy. He just added a little bit of water to his right there to get an idea of how it could open up and how the flavors would move with just a little bit of water interacting and having some time.
1: Again, for me, that finish, there's a little bit of a rye spice to me. You're getting salt. I'm getting more of a rye spice. The other stuff is there. The caramel, vanilla, oak. It's a nice sip in whiskey. The notes, much like we talked about earlier with the cigar, not so much subtle, but easy. Nothing really punches you in the face. It's nice. And at $40 a bottle, that decanter, it's totally worth the price.
0: Oh, yeah.
1: It needs to be in your
0: and the fun. Cabinet. Definitely worth the $40. Not bad. I don't know if maybe you could use this as a mix. Maybe you can make old fashions out of this, something else, and be, you know, create some kind of, I don't know, America's birthday punch or whatever you want to do. We've spent $40 on worse.
1: Yes.
0: I think that's a good way to put it. And smoking from my father, the La Lealtad, loyalty, is how that gets translated. This is their Toro Gordo, so 6x60. Is this cigar with the Rosado Habano Oscuro wrapper, which is weird because I think Oscuro is much darker than this, and this is just a nice dark brown. This is what you want your leather couch to look like if you want it in the browns and not the oranges. Not usually a guy who does a 60 ring gauge, way bigger than I want to go. It's been a nice presentation as I'm now into the second, third, and I'm going to remain where I was, fingers. The flavor here is not going over the edge on anything. I think that spice is a wood spice that's now coating the whole of the tongue. There is, I think, whether that's coffee or whether that's espresso, I can't say. I wouldn't call it leather, as you were discussing it before. If there is a sweetness, the best I can do is think that this is connected to a bready sweetness that can exist. It's a nice, it's just nice. But I was wondering when you got into the second, third, whether we were going to see something explode, something take off, something be, okay, this is where it's taking me. Still a nice bit of balance, but not subtle. We had brought up subtle before. That's not it. It's not like the flavors are trying to fight to be noticed. It's noticed and it's just well put together, well constructed, by the way. I think the draw on this is a little tight, but for me, that's fine. I have one or two issues with keeping it lit, but that could be a series of reasons. It could just be the cigar itself. $12 a stick? The answer is yes.
1: Absolutely. It's definitely in the humidor. I've had a couple of issues keeping it lit, but it hasn't been a lot of work. It's been enjoyable. Man, I'll tell you what. We're filling the room with smoke.
0: You had mentioned that earlier as a joke, but you're not wrong. We smoke in this place a lot. We smoke in the Eat, Drink, Smoke studios, naming rights now available, quite often. The smoke coming off this thing is out of control.
1: Yeah.
0: And the two of us, like, I don't have the ventilation on when we do the show usually because we don't want the excess noise for everybody. We never get to a place where it's filling the room. Two cigars, two of these Toro Gordos, my father, La Lealtad, and there's a haze.
1: Yes.
0: There is a haze going on in this room for sure.
1: Absolutely. But it's at $12 a stick. It's in your humidor. It should be anyway.
0: 1,000%. It's time, Fingers Malloy, for News of the Week.
1: We've talked about the World Cup coming to North America, and people have fallen in love with the sport here in the United States. There's also been a lot of falling in love in New York City specifically.

0: New York Post has a story. People looking for Miss Right, or at least Miss Right Now. Tinder activity has surged by 34% in New York City and New Jersey during the World Cup. And most lovebirds are international, Tony.
1: What? You mean while people are watching soccer, they would like to get their freak on?
0: I tell you, the New York Post is the best, not only for headlines. Here's the first sentence of the piece. They're trying to score.
1: Fine. We'll get a subscription.
0: Tinder has told the New York Post that it has seen a 34% increase in non-local users in the area compared to the same time last year. The international tourists, Tony, using the app in the metro area hail mostly from the UK, Norway, and Canada. While Americans who are traveling to the area are mostly from Miami, Los Angeles, and Boston. And they're into two things, soccer and
1: scoring.
0: So right. Isn't this heartwarming? People coming together for soccer.
1: I think it's interesting because in soccer, as opposed to Tinder, you don't want a handball.
0: Let's see what you did there.
1: You're welcome, everybody. Somebody had to say it. I said it. That's who I am. And some people say to me, what's it like being so brave? It's not easy.
0: You just make it look easy.
1: I try my best.
0: Yeah.
1: Right there. Find everything at eatdrinksmokeshow.com. This is Eat Drink Smoke.
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0: Well, folks, we are still looking at a nice quiet ride just the way we like it here in Atlantic City and surrounding shore towns. Been pretty quiet actually all day, so we'll continue to take the good news there. AC Expressway, no major difficulties. In fact, that's checking in with light to moderate volume. Likewise on the Garden State Parkway. With that said, do have some delays on 47 South, first between 55 and 347 split, and secondly, from the split on through Petersburg Road. 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

The man accused of throwing a Molotov cocktail at the San Francisco home of OpenAI CEO Sam Altman remains in custody. Texas native Daniel Moreno Gama made a court appearance on Wednesday, where he had his preliminary hearing set for August 19th. Prosecutors say he also threatened to burn down OpenAI headquarters and kill everyone inside. A proposal from a California-based company calls for building dozens of new data centers across the state. That includes at least eight in the Bay Area. GlobalStack LLC wants various fairgrounds across the state to host its data centers. It also wants to put helicopter landing pads on the same developments, saying they're useful in emergencies. Meta has a new AI image generator, and it's angering some users. Muse Image can use photos from accounts that are set to public. Owners of those photos will automatically be tagged. Critics tell The Verge it's another example of Meta's shaky relationship with privacy. And Google is investing in a German company, Proxima Fusion, that's trying to create Europe's first commercial fusion power plant. Tech Report, I'm Mark Mayfield.

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1: So you start the new year out with good intentions to hit the gym or to get your steps in, and then life gets in the way. It happens. Behavioral economists at the University of Pennsylvania's Wharton School of Business say mid-year is actually a better time to set fitness goals. Then again, your birthday works, or any meaningful time of year. Whenever you decide to do it, make the goal specific and measurable. Instead of saying, I'll go to the gym more often, say something like, I'll work out 3 days a week for the next few months.
0: Health Update, I'm Sarah Lee Kessler.
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1: Declaring a deadline. I'm Carmen Roberts, Fox News. President Trump gives Iran until today to announce the Strait of Hormuz is open. Fox's Alex Hogan reports from the White House.
2: President Trump does not have any scheduled events on his calendar today. We saw him leave the White House earlier this morning for his golf course in Virginia. It comes as the administration says it set that deadline of today for Iran to cease attacks on ships in the Strait of Hormuz and also to declare that the critical waterway is open. It comes as today Iran's foreign minister has touched down in Oman for discussions on traffic in the Strait of Hormuz. Meantime, today Iran's supreme leader said on state TV that avenging his father must take place. At the funeral of the late Ayatollah, flags were seen reading, quote, kill Trump.
1: And senior U.S. officials are demanding that Iran vow it will not attack ships in and around the strait. One person is missing in Missouri after catastrophic flash flooding triggered hundreds of rescues and forced evacuations across the state.
3: 351 rescues, 200 of those summer campers, children. We had anywhere from a 3 to 19 foot water rise along the Black River in the early morning hours on Friday. Those campers all brought up into the dining hall, and unfortunately, they were stuck. The roads around that camp were washed away, the water too high for emergency vehicles, and so Blackhawks and choppers had to go in there.
1: Fox weather meteorologist Jane Menar, there is a danger of more flash flooding across Missouri and parts of Ohio and the Tennessee valleys. And Typhoon Bavi makes landfall in eastern China's Zhejiang province after prompting the evacuation of more than 1.7 million people. It's a powerful storm, damaging winds, heavy rain earlier affected Taiwan and Japan's southern islands. 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
5: That heat's going to be out there for one more day.
4: Temperatures being 30 degrees above average.
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1: A Texas hospital confirms it advertised birth packages in South Texas on billboards in Mexico. That practice promotes childbirth services to pregnant foreign national women near the U.S.-Mexico border. Republican State Representative Brian Harrison tells Fox News.
6: We need the governor and his political appointee at HHS in Texas to immediately stop issuing birth certificates to illegal aliens and non-citizens. Because as far as I'm concerned, after that ruling on birthright citizenship, the fact that the state of Texas is still giving out birth certificates, not just giving them out, by the way, advertising them.
1: The hospital has removed the billboards. Secretary of State Marco Rubio slamming Minnesota Governor Tim Walz over his pardon of an illegal immigrant who sexually assaulted a 10-year-old. This comes after Homeland Security deported the man back to his home country, Fox's Madeline Rivera reports.
7: This man had been issued an order of removal in 2006 after being convicted of first-degree criminal sexual conduct. Court filings state 42-year-old Chu Lu Vang repeatedly sexually assaulted a 10-year-old girl between 2002 and 2004. DHS says Vang, who was in the country illegally from Laos, tried to defend himself by saying it was a, quote, cultural thing to marry and have sex with girls as young as 12. Vang was detained in December as part of Operation Metro Surge. He was scheduled to be deported last month when a state panel granted him a pardon. It essentially wiped clean his criminal record, shielding him from removal. But Secretary of State Marco Rubio says he took action.
1: And the fast-moving Summit fire in northern Los Angeles County has burned more than 2,600 acres, forcing evacuations and prompting toxic smoke advisories. And that fire is burning near the San Bernardino County line.

0: Line in the Antelope Valley and triple digit heat, rugged terrain, making firefighting tough. I'm Carmen Roberts. This is Fox News.
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7: 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This afternoon, expect a mix of clouds and sun with a chance of a thunderstorm, making it feel humid. Watch out for gusty winds with any rain. The high will reach 84 tonight. There might be isolated thunderstorms early, then turning mostly cloudy. The low will be around 68. Tomorrow is looking like the pick of the weekend with partly sunny skies and lower humidity. The high temperature will climb to 86. I'm AccuWeather meteorologist Joe Lundberg on WPG Talk Radio 95.5.
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8: Casting live from Denver, Colorado. Hey, it's speaking with Michael Brown. Glad to have you joining the program today. You know, we got rules of engagement. They're pretty easy to follow. 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Just use the keyword Mike or Michael. And then go follow me on social media platforms, whether it's X, Facebook, Instagram. They're all generally at Michael D. Brown. If you just, on any of those platforms, you look for at Michael D. Brown, you'll find it. Now, let's talk about my Substack, heckofajob.com. If you've not subscribed yet, I want you to go do it. And I want to talk about it today. Because on Thursday, I published a story. The title is How Prices Actually Work. Why your gas, your lumber, your coffee all answer to a world that you've never seen. Let me just tell you the first paragraph. Every so often, a story comes along that's built entirely on a misunderstanding. And the misunderstanding is so widely shared that the story just sails along unchallenged. Gas prices are one of those stories. This story comes back every time crude oil drops and the pump doesn't drop as fast. Somebody, somewhere, must be ripping us off. It is an emotionally satisfying story. It is almost entirely wrong. Not wrong as a matter of opinion, wrong as a matter of how pricing the machinery actually works. And I note that even Trump got in on the game this last week. And it drives me crazy. Having practiced oil and gas law for most of my career, having grown up in oil and gas country, my family having owned oil and gas property, I know a little bit about how it works. Actually, I know a lot about how it works. But anyway, that story is still up. It's at heckofajob.com. And if you haven't subscribed, I would encourage you to go subscribe and read it because these are the kind of pieces that I like to do, stories that I can't really do completely on air. Or that maybe I have done on air, but because of the constraints of the clock, I like to do them a little more in depth. But here's the point about today. I wrote this article about why gasoline prices don't fall as fast as you and I think they should, or actually as you think they should, when the price of crude oil drops. And I got to tell you, this article touched a nerve. My inbox, my social feeds lit up. Some of you really liked it, and a lot of you came at me with both barrels. I mean, just blazing. Now, I could ignore that. In fact, a lot of folks, particularly in this business, only take the applause, and they just go right past the criticism. I don't want to do that, because I actually think some of the pushback was pretty good. It was kind of sharp. It's actually the kind of critical thinking, the kind of argument that I think deserves a real answer instead of just getting brushed off. So I want to do something a little unusual. I want to take the three best arguments against what I wrote, and I want to give them to you here in the strongest form that I can,

then tell you honestly where the critics have a point and where they do not. Because, well, here's the thing, as Biden would say, here's the thing. If I can't defend what I said against the smartest version of the objection, then I shouldn't have said it at all. So let's find out whether it's true or not. Now, a little background. Before the program started, I just went online to kind of see where oil futures are right now and where the current price is. Let me give you the current price of the two benchmark prices of crude oil. There's West Texas Intermediate, which is our domestic production, and then there's what's called Brent crude oil, which is pretty much everybody else. Brent crude is priced at around $76 a barrel today. Well, actually, as of yesterday, because of the markets are closed today. So Brent crude is about $76 a barrel. West Texas Intermediate, WTI, is at $71.50. So that gives you a little bit of a benchmark. But let's go to what the oil futures are as of today. The average oil future today is priced at $71.43 a barrel. So I looked at it from year to date. Let me just kind of tell you where they were. Go back to February of 2026. Let me scroll over here. Monday, February 22nd. It was at $62.14. The war in Iran had not yet started yet. It stayed pretty steady all the way through February 28th. Then on March 2nd, this would be 4 days after the war started, oil futures jumped to $71.23. Remember, it's about 61. It jumped about $10 a barrel. The peak came on Monday, April 6th, $112.41. Today is Saturday. So April, May, June, July. So about 90 days. 3 months ago, it was at $112.41. And if I remember correctly, about that time, we were all bitching and moaning about the price of gas because it was so high. Californians were paying, I don't know, $7, $8 a gallon because of your stupid rules out there. And here in Colorado, I remember filling up at one point. It did actually cross for the first time in the some 30 years that I've been in Colorado. It did cross over the $5 a mark for premium unleaded. Now, I haven't filled up this week. I'm going to fill up after the program today, and I'll see what it is today. But remember, Monday, April 6th, it was at a high of $112.41. Today, it's down to $71.43. So prices skyrocketed, but they're not yet back down to $2.85 for the national average. I don't know what the national average is today right now. I could look it up, but I'm not going to do it. Because I want to talk about the very first objection. Because in the Substack article, I point out that prices shoot up like a rocket and they come down like a feather. Now, I can't take credit for that phrase. Economists a lot smarter than me came up with that phrase decades ago. And that's the one complaint that I heard the most. And I'll put it in the words that one of you used because you said it better than I can paraphrase it. Someone wrote, when oil goes up, gas at the pump jumps immediately. But when oil comes down, the price at the pump falls slow. Slow as molasses, up like a rocket, down like a feather. Now, I want to be straight with you because you deserve it. That person is right. It is a real thing. It's so real that they gave it the name. They really call it rockets and feathers. And they gave it that name because economists went out, they measured it, and they found that it happens over and over, historically and currently. Gas prices really do tend to rise faster than they fall. And I'm not going to sit here, I'm certainly not going to sit here, and tell you that you're imagining something that you and I both watch happen at the corner gas station, and we've watched it in our entire adult lives. You're not crazy, and I'm not crazy. But here's the question that actually matters. Why does that happen? Because I think there are only two possible explanations, and only one of them is somebody's robbing you. Or, as they like to say, and like the president has

said, somebody's price gouging. All right, let's think about that. Is there really price gouging going along? Is that really happening or not? It's the Weekend with Michael Brown. 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
5: Well, we have rain past Garden State Parkway. In Dennis Township, though, some delays are still with us on 47 South, approaching the 347 split on through Petersburg Road, so a definite heads up there. 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

about price gouging. Here's one thing that's actually true. When wholesale gasoline prices jump, every station in your town will raise their price fast because every one of those owners just got hit with the same higher cost to refill their tanks, and it all happened at the same moment. Now, let me insert something that's not in my notes, because somebody else made some comment about the ownership of the convenience stores. And somebody made the statement that, well, foreigners own most of the convenience stores in this country. That's just absolutely false. That's not true. You may think that, you know, some Sikh Indian owns, you know, and maybe in your little town, maybe they do own every one of them. But nationally, that's not true. Most convenience stores are very few are owned by the oil companies themselves. There are some, but even if you see a Shell or a BP or a Conoco or a Valero on the convenience store gas pumps, that doesn't mean that those oil companies own that convenience store. That's a branding. That's a license. They license to sell Shell gas. But those convenience stores are owned by chains. You know, Circle K, 7-Eleven, those. And then you have the sole proprietors. And those may be small business owners that are very successful. They may just own one, but they may own several. They may own one in your town and one in all the surrounding little towns. They may own 10 in Denver, but they're privately owned. They're not owned by the oil and gas companies. Very few stations that you fill your car up that's marked with one of those big oil names, ExxonMobil, is actually owned by ExxonMobil. So all of those owners, the minute their wholesale costs go up, they increase their price almost instantly. Why? Nobody wants to be that guy that's selling below what it's going to cost him to restock those tanks. So up goes the price everywhere fast. But when those wholesale costs fall, something different happens. You, the driver, you relax. When you feel that prices are too high, you go on the Gas Buddy, or you make note as you're driving around who's got the cheapest gas, or somebody has told you, your local radio station has told you, well, hey, you know, so-and-so selling gas at, you know, $1.99 today. But you relax. When the prices feel high, you shop around. You'll drive past three stations to save a nickel. My wife does that. Drives me crazy sometimes. And I got to be honest, I've done it sometimes too. And I know that it's stupid because I'm probably wasting, you know, for if the BMW takes 15 gallons to fill up and I drive, I do pretty well on gas mileage, but I might drive far enough that have I really saved that much money? Probably not. When prices feel low enough, everybody kind of stops hunting. And the moment you stop hunting, that competitive pressure that forces stations to cut their prices, it eases up. So they drift down slower. And in fact, when prices are high, but their restock prices have dropped, they're going to keep those prices a little higher because they're operating on, for the sale of gas, they're operating on 2 or 3 cents a gallon at most is what they make. So let's imagine a corner, busy intersection. There's a convenience store on all four corners, all owned by different companies. Nobody's going to lower it. And the first one that does, because they're trying to get more business in, the other three corners are going to match it or even go lower. That's the free market. Listen to it again. The thing that makes prices fall slowly is not the oil company. It's us. It's our own behavior as customers. The Rocket and Feather is a story about a retail market and human psychology. It's not a story about a conspiracy in a boardroom. And here's how you know. That extra margin, that extra one penny, that extra two pennies, that extra nickel, the one that lingers on the way down, it gets competed away within a few weeks every single time. A cartel would keep that money. Competitors chasing each other's price signs give it back. It's not gouging. That's the market working imperfectly and on a lag.

0: big the way real markets actually work. You know, that's just the way they work. So that's the first objection. Up like a rocket, down like a feather. But then there was a second objection to the Substack article. Then why does it change by the hour? That's a good catch, because it's aimed right at something I said. I told you in that article, heckofajob.com, that stations price their gas off the last delivery they took, off a shipment that arrived probably days ago. And one of the readers fired back, then explain why the price on the sign changes by the hour. And don't tell me it doesn't, because I watch it happen every day, this person wrote. All right, fair. That's a fair hit. And it's a fair hit because I compressed something I should have spelled out. So I'm going to spell it out now. A gas station does not set its price based on what the fuel sitting in, already sitting in the underground tank, what that cost. It sets its price based on what the next delivery is going to cost. Economists, and you should know this too, they call that replacement cost. And that distinction is the whole answer to the question. Think about it from the station owner's chair. Think about it from the guy that runs the convenience store sitting in the back office. There's a wholesale price, the price he pays the distributor for the next truckload. And that wholesale number updates every single day. Sometimes it updates more than once a day, and he's watching it like a hawk. When that number moves, he changes his sign. Not because the price of the gas already in the ground changed, in those tanks changed. It didn't. But it changes because he knows what it's going to cost him to refill that tank. If he sells today's gas too cheap and tomorrow's refill costs him more, he loses money on every gallon he pumps. And at some point, he'll be out of business. So what he does is called pricing forward, off a market that he's watching moving in real time, sometimes once a day, sometimes 15 times a day. So both things I told you are true at the same time. The retail price tracks that daily wholesale market. That's the hourly movement you're seeing on the sign. And the crude oil to wholesale part, that's where the slow, weeks-long tanker lag lives. Two different links in the chain, two different speeds. The pump reacts fast to wholesale. Wholesale reacts slow to crude. Not a contradiction, just two gears turning on two different clocks. But there was a third objection. I'll tell you about it next. It's the Weekend with Michael Brown. Text lines open 33103. Keyword Michael. I'll be right back.
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4: 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This afternoon, expect a mix of clouds and sun with a chance of a thunderstorm, making it feel humid. Watch out for gusty winds with any rain. The high will reach 84 tonight. There might be isolated thunderstorms early, then turning mostly cloudy. The low will be around 68. Tomorrow is looking like the pick of the weekend with partly sunny skies and lower humidity. The high temperature will climb to 86. I'm AccuWeather meteorologist Joe Lundberg on WPG Talk Radio 95.5.

0: Almaguer Congress weighing in on new military strikes on Iran as a shaky ceasefire remains in place.
1: We're basically back at a point of negotiating from a position of strength, letting the Iranians know how it's going to be. And look, we tried to allow them to behave like a normal country. It seems to be beyond them to do that. So we're moving to plan B.
0: Tennessee Republican Senator Bill Hagerty with Fox's Larry Kudlow. In Maine, Graham Plattner's officially ended a scandal-plagued campaign for the Senate,
2: including an accusation from a former girlfriend that he sexually assaulted her, which he denies. Because he withdrew before Monday, his name will not appear on the November ballot. Democrats have until July 27th to name a replacement.
0: Fox's Kristen Goodwin, Democrats are focused on winning the seat, which is now held by Republican Senator Susan Collins. 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

Welcome back to Weekend with Michael Brown. Glad to have you with me. I appreciate you tuning in. If you like what we do on the weekend, you'd probably like the weekday program. 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Cooper number 9177 writes, Michael, we owned a single shell station in Mesquite, Texas in 1992. Believe me, we'd made minuscule margins on our fuel sales. That's one reason we sold it after a year of ownership and bought a different business. Or 8225 writes, Mike, we're about the same age, so you'll remember. Tell about the gas wars in the old days by the gas stations. There were always gas wars. Because their margins, the margins were still the same. But gas was a lot cheaper, and oil production was pretty much, you know, just we're flooded with oil everywhere. Oh, yeah, there would be one station that would cut its price by 5 cents, and the other station would cut it by 6 cents, and pretty soon they would be losing money, and then somebody would come to their senses, and then the price would go back up. It would happen all the time. It just depending on what day you happen to drive past that, through that intersection, you might be able to save yourself 10 or 15 bucks. You know, it was fascinating. Those were the wars. So we're talking about this article that I wrote on Substack, which you can find at heckofajob.com. Please do me a favor. You know, I just noticed that we've passed 1,500 subscribers, so now I got to get to 2,000. So go subscribe to heckofajob.com. It's free, doesn't cost you anything. And that's where you'll find a lot of interesting stories that I put up that I don't get to completely on air. And I posted one on Thursday. I thought it was damn pretty good. In fact, I still think it's pretty good. Called How Prices Actually Work. But I had three objections to it. We've walked through two of them. But I want to get to the third objection. I would paraphrase it this way. You can't have it both ways. This was the cleverest objection of all. And I want to give this person full credit because they built a genuine logic trap. It went like this. So, Michael, you say that gas shoots up fast because of replacement cost, what I just explained to you in the last segment, that they have to charge more right away for the expensive stuff coming. But then you say gas falls down slow because refineries are still working through crude. They're still refining crude. They bought at higher prices. Well, you can't have it both ways. Pick one. And since you're trying to have it both ways, it's got to be price gouging. That's a pretty good argument. It really sounds like a door just slamming shut. And it took me a second to see why it doesn't hold. Let me walk you through it, because once you see it, you cannot unsee it. Those two things are not the same mechanism pointed in opposite directions. They're actually two different mechanisms at two different stages of the supply chain. When I said gas jumps up fast, that's the retail station. That's pricing off the daily wholesale number, that thing that we just talked about, that the guy in the back office is watching change several times a day, so he's changing his price sometimes several times a day. You know, with the advent of the electronic gas signs, they can change it instantaneously. They don't have to send some pimple-faced kid out with a ladder and one of those, whatever they were, those arms, to change the price of the gas. No, they just do it electronically in the back room.

So when I said that the crude to gas leg falls slow, that's the refinery physically cycling through weeks of crude oil. It's already bought and paid for. Retail reacts to wholesale fast. Refining works through crude slowly. They're not the same gear, so there's no both ways. There are two different ways at two different points in the proverbial pipeline, running on two different clocks, and both of them are true at the same time. The contradiction only exists if you smash two stages together into one. You can't do that. And when you pull them apart in your mind, you understand it dissolves completely. So let me tell you what I did not do in the last segment. I didn't tell you the critics were idiots. I didn't tell you your own eyes are lying to you. I told you the rocket into the feather is real because it is real. I told you the hourly price question exposed something that I explained too quickly, because it did. What I did was separate the things that were getting tangled together, and once they're separated, the word gouging has no place to stand. Because here's what I keep coming back to. And I say this as someone who spent a big chunk of my legal career in the oil and gas world. Washington has been hunting for oil company price gouging for 50 years. 50 years of investigations, subpoenas, hearings, prosecutors. You know how many times they found a major oil company guilty of it? Zero. Not sometimes, not rarely, zero. If there was a button somewhere that said, hold prices high and rob the American driver, somebody would have been indicted for pushing that a long, long time ago. Because politicians are sensitive to gas prices too, and they know you're sensitive to it. It's the one price that we don't have to walk into the store to see. It's the one price that hits our pocketbook immediately because we sit there. You know, when you go to the grocery store, you're walking through, you're putting stuff in your cart, and you don't really see everything in your cart unless you're one of these people that I've seen walking around with a calculator. You don't see what it costs you until the clerk starts, or you start self-scanning it yourself, and you sit there and you watch the price add up. But think about your car and your gas. You see that price every day, several times a day. You notice when it goes up between the time you showed up for work and when you went to lunch. You notice that it went back down between lunch and going home. And then when you get out the next morning, it's gone up again even more. We're incredibly sensitive to it. And then we sit there, at least I do, and I'm pumping. And I watch it. Click, click, click, click, click, click, click, click, click. $1, $2. I filled up my Jeep, which uses regular unleaded, earlier this week. $83.90. Now, the anal retentive person in me wanted to get it to $84, but I was just like, I'm just tired of it. Stop. We see that every day, and the politicians know it too. So they've looked for price gouging. If they found it, oh boy, they would be the heroes of the day. It doesn't exist. There's no smoke-filled room somewhere. It is a supply chain. Slow ships. Expensive crude already in the system. A refinery that's a price taker. And a corner station pricing off tomorrow's refill. It's not a scandal. It's a calendar, and it's a map. And once you can see the machine, you stop looking for the villain because you realize there isn't one. There's just a market doing what markets always do. So, again, and I think the more that people can understand how this wholesale and retail chain works, and how there are two separate components moving on different timelines. The oil that, you know, if you've ever seen a pump jack, that oil gets pumped out of the ground. A tanker truck will come by and pick up that oil, and they'll take it to a distribution point. And a lot of that gets sent to Cushing, Oklahoma, where there's just a huge tank farm. Go on Google Earth sometime and look at Cushing, Oklahoma, and just see the

0: the miles, the square miles of the storage tanks. And then they get shipped off to refineries. And then it finally gets refined into all the different components, propane and gas and Jet A and everything else. And then that gets hauled to another distribution point. And then that trucking company finally gets it to your Sam's or to your local convenience store. All of those costs. And that person sitting in that convenience store, that owner, looks at those wholesale prices changing by the hour, and they know that the next load is going to cost me more. I'm going to put my prices up now. Because they're already working on incredibly tight margins. You know, I'm their worst customer. You know why I'm the worst customer for a convenience store? I almost never go in. That's where they make their money. They're making 2 or 3 pennies at the most off that gallon of gas that I pump in my car. But if I walk in and I pay $3 or $4 for a candy bar, or I pay, you know, $1.99 for a Diet Coke or whatever, you know, they're offering, or I buy fried chicken or whatever else, that's where they're making their money. I don't do that. I buy the gas, I go on. I'm their worst customer. They're depending on the people coming in, because that's where the margins are. So again, I would ask you, do me a favor, go subscribe to the Substack, heckofajob.com, heck of a job. Doesn't cost you anything. We don't sell email addresses, nothing. But I think you'll find the articles informative. And obviously, if you challenge me and you got a really good challenge, I'll take it up on air. It's the Weekend with Michael Brown. The text line's open, 33103, keyword Micro Michael. Hang tight. I'll be right back.
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5: No big problems on the AC Expressway. Garden State Parkway a little heavy. Northfield down through Summers Point, Ocean City. And if you are traveling on 47, we have some definite slowdowns on the southbound side, 55 on through the 347 split. Northbound extra heavy, 83 on through Petersburg Road. 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

Hey, welcome back to the Weekend with Michael Brown. Man, I guess I have really upset you guys off this weekend. Gubernator number 5101 writes, Michael, for years, websites have identified your browser information and would charge people more for customers using Apple products. Well, I think you have to remember something. In 2012, I just confirmed it because I subscribed to the journal, they reported that the travel site Orbitz, remember Orbitz, O-R-B-I-T-Z? They were showing Mac users pricier hotel rooms or pricier hotel options than it was showing anybody else. Orbitz didn't dream this up out of spite. Their own data showed that Mac users were spending as much as 30% more per night on hotel rooms than window users were. So Orbitz did the coldly rational thing. It read the operating system when you went onto their site. They inferred, oh, there's a fatter wallet, and they arranged the shelf accordingly. But here's what Orbitz was not doing. It wasn't charging a Mac user a higher price for the identical room. It was mostly steering, sorting the most expensive hotels to the top of the results, so the pricier options were the first thing that a Mac user saw. Same rooms existed at the same prices for everybody, but the Mac user was just quietly nudged toward the high end of the room. And then that became public with an expose in the Wall Street Journal and Orbitz, backed off. But here's what's more interesting about that story. 2 years later, Northeastern University put a study up to try to find out whether, you know, how true it was. There was a study done in 2014 called Measuring Price Discrimination and Steering on E-Commerce Websites. So they used the cookies, you know, that you get put on your computer when you visit a website. They used the cookies and the accounts of more than 300 real shoppers. And then for a control group, they put up some synthetic or fake accounts that differed by one single variable: browser, operating system, purchasing history, to see what got shown to them. They found some form of personalization on 9 of the 16 major sites they tested. The names on the list were not fly-by-night operations either. They documented price differences on result steering tied to the shopper's device: Home Depot, Sears, JCPenney's, Macy's, Travelocity, Expedia, Orbitz, Cheap Tickets, Priceline. I'm not even sure some of those exist anymore. Home Depot topped their ranking for showing different prices on the same product. Some sites, they would serve up fewer of the cheaper options to people browsing on mobile devices, meaning you might never even see the same budget listing unless you switched machines and searched again.

0: might have higher income. So the device became a proxy, a stand-in for how much you can probably afford to pay. The retailer, the retailer never has to know your salary. Your laptop, your desktop, your operating system volunteered a decent guess. So that was all true 2012 to probably, I don't know, I'm just guessing now, 2015, 2016. So your memory checks out, but the refinement that I would offer is a matter of precision. And it's the sharper way to say it to a friend who's skeptical. It was less that Apple users got charged more for the exact same item, and more that your device tells the store roughly what you might be able to afford, and the results, they're still all the same results. They just get rearranged to match what you're doing. Same instinct as, remember, if you were listening during the week, we talked about facial recognition pricing, where, you know, you no longer have a price on the grocery store shelf. You've got a digital price, and overhead cameras that are looking for facial recognition, or that what they're and supposedly they were going to, it's Michael Brown. Oh, it's Bubba. 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Michael Brown can afford more. Bubba can afford less. The good news is the defense is pretty boring and effective. Compare prices across a different device. Use an incognito window before you buy. Clear out your cookies. Clear out your cash. And insofar as the facial recognition, turns out that, not so true. And it's also funny because how many times, my wife gets coupons all the time in the mail. And then she gets emails with electronic coupons. How do they know what to offer her at a cheaper price? Because she has a loyalty card for every grocery store that she uses. It tracks every freaking thing she buys. They know what her shopping habits are. They know how often she buys something. They know that sometimes, does she buy the brand name or does she buy the generic? That's data that we all voluntarily give up. Why? Oh, because here, at least, for our, I think Safeway, King Supers are all the same. We'll give you a little discount at our gas. Yeah, that's the trade-off. You get a couple of pennies off for a gallon of gas, and we give them all this data that tells them, hey, we can convince you to come into the store and buy these pork and beans this week because they're on sale. And what happens when you go in to buy the pork and beans? You buy a whole bunch of other stuff too. It's just like, again, why I'm the convenience store's worst customer, because all I do is, even if I go to Sam's, I fill up with gas and I drive off. I don't go in and spend more money. It's the Weekend with Michael Brown. Text lines always open. 33103, keyword Michael. Hang tight. I'm coming right back.
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3: This is House Call for Health. Coffee lovers may have another reason to grab another cup of Joe. A new study suggests regular coffee consumption can significantly lower the risk of liver disease. Research

0: Looking at results of dietary questionnaires filled out by more than 355,000 healthy adults over a 13-year period. Those who drank five or more cups of coffee a day had a 32% lower risk of cirrhosis, a liver disease, a 47% lower risk of liver cancer, and a 42% lower risk of dying from liver disease. The study noted benefits appear to come from more than just caffeine because both regular and decaf were linked to healthier liver outcomes. Researchers say the next step is to identify the specific compounds in coffee that are responsible for these liver protective associations. That study was published in the journal Clinical Gastroenterology and Hepatology. For more health news, go to foxnewshealth.com. House call for health. I'm Lisa Brady, Fox News.
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2: New fighting in Iran. I'm Daria Albinger, Fox News. The U.S. and Iran continuing to fire on each other in retaliation over the Strait of Hormuz.
3: Both Washington and Tehran trading new threats today. The administration says it set a deadline of today for Iran to reopen the critical waterway and for to cease any attacks on ships in the Strait of Hormuz. It comes as the new Ayatollah, the new leader of Iran, issued his first statement on state TV saying that avenging his late father must take place. According to a Wall Street Journal report, Israel shared intelligence with the U.S. that it said indicated a fresh Iranian plan to kill President Trump. Trump reacting, saying orders have been already given to the U.S. military, threatening Iranian decimation if Iran were to carry out such a plan.
2: That's Fox's Alex Hogan in Washington. Parts of Missouri are being inundated by flooding rains, and at least one person is missing.
4: We've got a great update coming out of southeastern Missouri today. 351 rescues, 200 of those summer campers, children, a camp that definitely is a place where kids want to go to enjoy. But of course, Mother Nature bringing in this flooding rain, and it was just overwhelming. We had anywhere from a 3 to 19 foot water rise along the Black River in the early morning hours on Friday. Those campers all brought up into the dining hall, and unfortunately, they were stuck. The roads around that camp were washed away, the water too high for emergency vehicles, and so Blackhawks and choppers had to go in there.
2: A fast-moving wildfire, meanwhile, in Los Angeles County has burned more than 2,600 acres, prompting evacuation orders and warnings as officials continue to monitor dangerous smoke conditions. The Summit Fire is now burning near the Antelope Valley and the San Bernardino County line. Health officials have issued smoke advisories. 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
2: The Pentagon is releasing new footage of a mysterious star-shaped object. Fox's Madeline Rivera is the latest.
8: One of the videos was captured just last year by the U.S. Pacific Command. The footage was taken on January 1st over the Yellow Sea, and it shows an unidentified object that looks like a six-point star. President Trump has demanded transparency regarding unidentified flying objects, aerial phenomena, and alien life. But the Pentagon has previously said they found no evidence of aliens or extraterrestrial intelligence. They've suggested other reasons for these unresolved cases, including lack of sufficient data. They say the private sector is welcome to provide their own expertise. And in the meantime, they will continue to release new files in the coming weeks on a rolling basis.
2: This is the fourth batch of UAP files that have been released. Long-delayed new gateway between the U.S. and Canada finally has an opening date after the two countries settled a dispute over who benefits from its tolls.
9: The Gordie Howe International Bridge connecting

0: Detroit and Windsor, Ontario is scheduled to open July 27th. Its debut was delayed last month amid tensions between Washington and Ottawa, with President Trump demanding greater U.S. control and compensation. Under the new agreement, the countries will share the bridge's net toll profits, and future toll changes will require U.S. approval. The roughly $4.4 billion crossing was financed entirely by Canada. Officials say the bridge should ease congestion, shorten border waits, and speed up billions of dollars in trade between the two countries. Pam Husso, Fox News.
1: At the World Cup, we're into the quarterfinals today. The semifinals begin tomorrow. Norway and England meet at 5 p.m. Later tonight, it's Argentina and Switzerland at 9 p.m. Eastern time for both of those matches. And then tomorrow, Spain plays France in a semifinals match at 3 p.m. Eastern time. I'm Daria Albinger. This is Fox News.
2: Summer in South Jersey. Sun, sand, and of course, sitting in traffic. Whether you're crawling on Route 47, bumper to bumper on the parkway, or playing stop and go on the expressway, stay informed with WPG Talk Radio 95.5 and expanded traffic updates all weekend. 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
4: 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This afternoon, expect a mix of clouds and sun with a chance of a thunderstorm, making it feel humid. Watch out for gusty winds with any rain. The high will reach 84 tonight. There might be isolated thunderstorms early, then turning mostly cloudy. The low will be around 68. Tomorrow is looking like the pick of the weekend with partly sunny skies and lower humidity. The high temperature will climb to 86. I'm AccuWeather meteorologist Joe Lundberg on WPG Talk Radio 95.5.
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1: Broadcasting live from Denver, Colorado, to be here with Michael Brown. 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Keyword, Mike or Michael, if you want to tell me anything or ask me anything. And then today, go subscribe to the Substack. So that's what we talked about last hour, was one of the articles that I put up about price gouging and gas prices and everything. And I was trying to answer some questions that people had posed about it. So heckofajob.com, heckofajob.com, go subscribe. Doesn't cost you anything. And you can argue with me about it all you want, and maybe I'll bring it back on air. Not that last hour wasn't serious, but this hour I want to get real serious about something that I've been reading about all week long. The Democrat Socialists of America have a blueprint for a post-constitutional America. Every so often, a political movement will do us the enormous favor of writing down exactly what it wants. They don't leak memos. There's no hidden camera sting. There's no opposition researcher connecting dots somewhere on a whiteboard. Just a simple document, drafted, debated, amended, and then adopted by the organization's own governing body, published under its own name. Now, when somebody does that, we've got two choices. We can either take them at their word, or you and I can let some cable news talking head pat you on the head and tell you, oh, it's really all just about affordable child care. Oh, it's all just about affordable gasoline. Oh, it's all just about, you know, the cost of living. Oh, don't worry about it. This is going to make government better and more efficient. Bullcrap. Last month, the Democrat Socialists of America's National Political Committee, think of that as their board of directors, 17 people who run the organization between their conventions. They met in person. They adopted a rebooted national platform. The title, Workers Deserve More. And then they started rolling it out publicly just this week. So I want to tell you exactly what's in it from the document itself and from the reporting on the meeting where it was passed. Not from some tweet, not from some Facebook post, from the actual documents and from what the media is reporting about it. Eliminate the United States Senate. Now, I think Congress is pretty much worthless, but only in the sense, not in terms of their organizational structure, not in terms of their role in our government, but because the people that comprise the United States Senate are pretty much worthless. They want to eliminate the Senate. They want to replace the president, the one that we elect every 4 years, with instead a CEO chosen by Congress and answerable only to Congress. They want to replace the Supreme Court with a judiciary that is likewise, in their own words, subordinate to Congress. They want to grant amnesty to every person in this country illegally, and that's on top of their existing calls to end all deportations, open migration entirely, and if you haven't spewed your morning coffee or your afternoon tea or whatever you're doing right now, you haven't spewed it yet, listen to this. Extend voting rights in all elections to non-citizens. They want to defund the Department of War, the Department of Defense. They want to close America's overseas military bases. Not just one, not just two, all of them. They want to end all economic sanctions, including, I would assume, the one currently squeezing the regime in Tehran. They want to abolish what the platform calls the carceral forces of the capitalist state. That's just graduate school language for police and prisons. And because the current Constitution won't permit most of this,

0: More on that in a minute. Their platform says the quiet part, not out loud, but in bold print. The goal is to draft a new constitution and build a society from the ground up. Now, I know what some of you are thinking. Oh, that's just a wish list from an activist group. Why give it a full hour, Michael? Let alone the whole program. Let me tell you why. The Democrat Socialists of America has a mayor sitting in Gracie Mansion running the largest city in this country. In just the last several months, DSA-endorsed challengers knocked off four sitting Democrat members of Congress in New York, in Michigan, and yes, right here in Colorado. A Democrat that was, we disagreed vociferously on policy, but I considered Diana DeGette, the congresswoman from our first congressional district, to be a friend. Yeah, she's been in Congress 29 years. And yes, she was a liberal. She got beat by a Democrat Socialist of America candidate that is the epitome of everything I'm describing right now. More than 250 DSA members now hold elected office across 40 states. The overwhelming majority of those have been elected in just the past few years. So this is not the Trotskyite reading circle down the hall from your college student union anymore. It is a movement. It has real, effective electoral machinery. It has platforms are what movements publish right before they start governing. Every platform is a wish list, right up until the day it's no longer a wish list and they're actually doing it. So let me do this the right way. Let's make their argument first, because you're going to hear it somewhere. Their argument goes like this. The Senate is anti-democratic. Wyoming's roughly 600,000 people get the same two senators as California's 39 million people. The Electoral College has twice in this century elected the president to the candidate that lost the popular vote. The Supreme Court, 9 unelected lawyers with lifetime tenure, they struck down a student loan forgiveness program that a duly elected president ran as one of his campaign platforms. So if you actually believe in democracy, they say one person, one vote, majority rules, then the Senate, the independent presidency, and the independent judiciary are all just barriers standing between the people and what the people voted for. So sweep all of them away, put everything under one elected legislature, and you finally get what they call real democracy. That scares the crap out of me. One DSA leader defending the platform, they reached all the way back to Woodrow Wilson, who spent his academic career complaining that the separation of powers made American government slow and inefficient. There's their case. It's internally coherent. And people you know believe some version of it, some part of it. And it is precisely, exactly, deliberately wrong. And I mean deliberately, because the men who designed our system, they heard this exact same argument, they considered it carefully, and they rejected on the evidence. So what did the Founding Fathers know? What did they know? Hang tight, and I'll tell you. It's the Weekend with Michael Brown. Text lines open 33103. 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What the Founders knew next.
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2: Andy Ortiz, when I lost my mom, she was only 46, and I lost my dad to cancer. It was the worst pain I ever felt. It made me think, what will happen with the people I love when my time is up? That's why I have life insurance. 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

0: traffic.
1: Well, if you're traveling locally here in Atlantic City, you still have a pretty good ride overall shaping up. No huge delays anyway to report. AC Expressway, Garden State Parkway running pretty well overall. Northbound 47 is a little heavy, right around 83 on through Petersburg Road. And southbound, you've got some delays, 55 on through the 347 split and continuing through Petersburg Road. And we should point out 347 northbound for its part, tied up in a big way, Hunters Mill Road on through the 47 merge. So a definite heads up on that score. 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
1: Welcome back to the Weekend with Michael Brown. Glad to have you with me. I appreciate you tuning in. We're talking about the Democratic Socialists of America and what a real threat I believe they are to this republic. And it's just, I don't base that on just, oh, there's a little fringe group out here. They were at one time, I believe, a fringe group. There's always been an undertow of these fringe groups. But they're winning elections. Local, state, and federal elections. And they're organized. They have money. And they have a platform that is truly one of the most radical, communist, outrageous things that I've seen in a long time. That's what we're talking about. Here's what the so-called real democracy crowd either doesn't know or they hope that you don't know. The founders were very intimately familiar with legislative supremacy. Because they didn't, it wasn't they failed to think about it, they lived it. Parliament was, and formerly still is, supreme in Britain. There is no British Senate that can be abolished. No entrenched constitution a British court can force against the parliament. The entire American founding, 1776, followed by 1787, is the story of those people discovering that a legislature can tyrannize you every bit as thoroughly as a king or a monarch. And then they went about building a system to prevent both of those things. Madison said it very plainly in Federalist 47. When you concentrate legislative, executive, and judicial power in the same hands, that's the very definition of tyranny. Notice what he didn't say. He did not say in a king's hands. He said the same hands, any hands, including especially the hands of a popularly elected legislature, because an elected body claimed to speak for the people is the hardest kind of power to resist. And I'm not talking theoretical. Between independence and constitution, the states, the colonies, ran the experiment for us. Several adopted governments with dominant legislatures, weak governors, weak courts. Pennsylvania went the furthest. Their 1776 constitution created a single all-powerful legislative chamber. There was real no executive, no real governor, and no independent judiciary. It is the closest thing, Pennsylvania in 1776, is the closest thing to the DSA's model ever tried on American soil. And what did it produce? Factional chaos and legislative abuse almost immediately. Pennsylvanians scrapped it within 14 years. The Constitution of 1787, two chambers, a separately elected president with a veto, life-tenured judges, was not an accident of some 18th century fashion. It was the correction. The friction, the gridlock, the endless checking of one branch by another that so drives the DSA crazy. That's not some bug in the software they discovered. That's the feature that Madison wrote about. Ambition made to counteract ambition. Read that in Federalist 51. The system is frustrating on purpose because a government that can do anything quickly can do anything to you quickly, and once they do anything to you quickly, it's really hard to unwind. I don't want that. I might bitch and moan about a slow, do-nothing Congress, but most often, more often than not, I'd rather have that than an all-powerful Congress that just acts and just does everything with no checks and balances. Now, remember, the DSA wants to eliminate the United States Senate. Abolishing that is not some sort of tweak to an org chart. It dissolves the deal that actually created this nation. The states are not some sort of administrative district of the federal government. They are parties to a compact. They are sovereign entities that gave up some limited, enumerated powers in exchange for some other things. An equal voice in one chamber. That was called the Connecticut.

0: make it compromise. And without it, we wouldn't have a constitution. There would have been no ratification. There would have been no union. The House represents the people. The Senate is supposed to represent the states as states. Remove the state and federalism doesn't get weaker. Federalism, it just ceases to exist as a structural fact. In fact, the framers took that so seriously, they made equal representation in the Senate the one provision in the entire document that the amendment process itself cannot touch. You probably never heard that before, right? When you read the last clause of Article 5, no state without its consent shall be deprived of its equal suffrage in the Senate. In other words, you cannot deprive the states of equal representation in the Senate. Oh, you can amend the presidency. You can amend the courts. You cannot amend away a state's Senate seats without that state agreeing to it. Now, the DSA nutjobs know this, which is exactly why the platform doesn't call for an amendment. It's calling for an entirely new constitution. So understand what that means. They're not proposing to reform the American system. They're proposing to replace it. And they said so in writing. Let me bring it home to my home state of Colorado. About 6-8 million people, under 2% of the country. In the DSA's vision of a single national legislature elected by proportional representation, Colorado as Colorado would cease to exist politically. No longer a Colorado River Compact. No more public lands. Oil and gas on the Western Slope disappears. Water rights, grazing rights, how we run our own fiscal house under our own taxpayer bill of rights. Every one of those becomes a line item decided by whoever can put together 50% plus one nationally, which in practice means the population corridors of the handful of coastal metro areas, they will decide what Colorado does. Screw you, we're already bad enough. I don't need New York and California telling us they were going to be even more so like New York and California. It's bad enough as it is. The Senate is the institution that forces the coasts, the left and the right coasts, to negotiate with the flyover country. It's why Colorado or Montana or Kansas has a seat at the table instead of just being a little spot on a menu. If we remove that, flyover country stops being a punchline and becomes a genuine philosophy. Flyover country will become literally flyover country. Nobody will give a rat's patoot about what anything west of the Mississippi, or for that matter, west of the Appalachians, they won't care at all. It'll all be decided in New York, D.C., and L.A. That'll be it. Now, what about our rights? The Senate and the states. Our rights? Do we have rights? Or do we have permission? Let me tell you what the DSA thinks. Because once you understand that, you'll understand just how serious I am about this entire story this hour. I'll be right back.
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1: 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Tonight, expect a chance of a thunderstorm in some areas early, with skies clearing up to be mostly cloudy later on. The temperature will drop to 67 degrees. Looking ahead to tomorrow, anticipate partly sunny skies with lower humidity, making it the most pleasant day of the weekend. Temperatures will climb to a high of 86 degrees. Tomorrow night will be clear and cooler with a low of 63. As we head into Monday, expect mostly sunny conditions with a high of 85 degrees. I'm AccuWeather meteorologist Jason Caterina on WPG Talk Radio 95.5.
2: I'm Carmen Roberts. Iran and Middle East diplomats are holding crisis talks in Oman today after the U.S. demanded Tehran keep the Strait of Hormuz open.
3: President Trump also says that Washington has agreed to continue talks at the request of Iran. Today, Iran's foreign minister arrived in Oman to talk about traffic in the Strait of Hormuz.
2: Fox's Alex Hogan. Oman says Iran has agreed to continue negotiations aimed at reaching a deal under international law. A pretrial hearing for the man accused of killing Charlie Kirk wrapped up yesterday.
4: The main goal for prosecutors was to convince the judge that the case against 23-year-old Tyler Robinson should go to trial, though at the end of the week-long hearing, no decision from Judge Tony Graff Jr.
2: Fox's Max Gordon. Final arguments are set to take place in September, and then the judge will make a decision. 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

Hey, welcome back to Speak with Michael Brown. Glad to have you with me. Someone just said that on the text line, I don't know why I love you, but I love you. I'm sitting here laughing because we're just going down the tubes, in effect. I wrote back and said, yeah, you're laughing because you know it's true, and we're living right through it. All around us, we're watching this just amazing fight that we're going through. In some ways, it's a lot like the American Revolution, except what we're doing now is we're actually fighting domestic enemies. You know, then, well, I suppose in the Revolution, we were fighting domestic enemies too, because we were a part of the British Empire, and we were fighting the monarchy. We were fighting the king. We were fighting Parliament, and then fighting the Redcoats. We're kind of doing that here. It's an amazing time to be alive, and it's scary as hell. So I ended the last segment with a question. Do we have rights or do we have permissions? Because let's go to the Democrats, Socialists of America and talk about the courts. And this is the part that I want you to be able to explain to your brother-in-law, to your friends, because it's the most dangerous piece and I think probably the least understood. Stop and think about what the Bill of Rights actually is. The first 10 amendments to the Constitution, free speech and all of that. It is a list of things that majorities are not allowed to do to you. Congress shall make no law. That's the First Amendment. And notice who it's addressed to. It's not addressed to the king, not to the bureaucracy, to Congress. Now, by virtue of the 14th Amendment, it applies to the bureaucracy. If we had a king, the king, it applies to the states, it applies to government. The Bill of Rights is, top to bottom, a set of restraints on the very legislature that the DSA wants to make supreme. And the only reason those restraints bind anybody is that an independent court can strike down a law that violates them. That's the deal we've had since Marbury versus Madison in 1803, when Chief Justice Marshall established that it is the court, not Congress, that gets to grade its homework. That say what the law is. The courts say what the law is. Make the judiciary subordinate to Congress, and every right that you and I have converts immediately from a guarantee into a permission slip. Speech, religion, press, the Second Amendment, due process, private property, all of it revocable by simple majority on any given Tuesday, with no institution left standing that can say, no, no, no, no, you can't do that. A court that answers to the legislature cannot enforce limits on the legislature. That's not a flaw in their design. It is their design. And here's the tell, that this was never really about so-called democracy. I know, including me, the Supreme Court frustrates everybody. Yeah, it blocked the last administration's student loan forgiveness. It's ruled against this administration on tariffs. Just a week ago, a decision we spent hours on right here. Same 9 justices, same term, ruling against both presidents of both parties and ruling in favor of the president. That's not a malfunction. That is an independent court that is nobody's servant, which is precisely why people who want unchecked power of any flavor, whether on the left or the right, always come for the courts first. In fact, one DSA committee member arguing for this platform I'm telling you about complained that the whole point of the Senate, the presidency, and the court is to give the ruling class levers to pull to stop proper legislation. You swap out ruling class for minorities of every kind, a religious minority, political minority, property owners,

gun owners, you, and he is accidentally, this Yahoo has written the best defense of the Constitution you'll ever hear. Those levers are what stopped 51% of the country from doing whatever it likes to the other 49% of the country. That's a pure democracy, where at any given time, 50% plus one can change everything and rule against the minority. Now, at this point, usually as these arguments go, somebody will always say to me, well, parliamentary systems already exist, Britain, Canada, most of Europe. The legislature chooses the executive. You know, they choose their own prime minister, and the sky hasn't fallen. Yeah, that's true. But look at what those parliaments, those parliamentary systems still have. They have second chambers. They have constitutional courts, entrenched charters of rights that judges enforce. They have a form of federalism. Centuries of norm, and in most cases, coalition governments that force compromise. This model that the DSA is putting forth has none of that. One chamber, no Senate, no independently elected executive, no independent judiciary, courts and executive both subordinate to the legislature, with police and national defense restructured or abolished underneath it. Wow. I mean, I think they believe this is utopia. This sounds to me like the old Soviet Union. This sounds to me like Mao's Cultural Revolution. This sounds to me like hell on earth. History's seen this before, too. And it wasn't in Ottawa. It wasn't in London. It was the National Convention of Revolutionary France. It's the Supreme Soviet. On paper, total legislative democracy. Everything answers to the People's Assembly. And in practice, whoever controls the majority of that single assembly, they control the legislature, the executive, the courts, the enforcement apparatus, all at the same time forever, with no institution left to appeal to. Concentration of power does not stop being concentration of power because the concentrating body won an election by one vote. Tyranny with better turnout is still just tyranny. I haven't even gotten to the economics. What would a consolidated government do with all of that power? Well, guess what? We don't have to guess, because the DSA tells us. Public ownership of the largest corporations and all essential industries. Oh, I'll leave that up to you. You can tell me. I don't care. They've already decided they know what essential industries are. Universal rent control. A mandated 32-hour work week at full 40-hour pay. Cancel all student debt. Publicly finance every campaign. Abolish the Electoral College. And, of course, my personal favorite pairing, end all economic sanctions at the same time that you get rid of the military. That is disarming ourselves and bankrolling our adversaries at the same time. Oh, I'd put it in two other words, too. National suicide. Take nationalization first. Prices are actually just information. Profit and loss is the feedback loop that tells an economy what's working and what's not working, what's wasteful, and where to send the next dollar of investment. When the government owns the enterprise, that feedback loop is political. It's not economic. The firm, the company, the corporation, the institution answers to the legislature's priorities, not the customers. Britain's nationalized industries before Thatcher came along, Venezuela's oil company after Chavez. We don't have a mixed record. It's boring, monotonous, and frightening. Output falls, quality falls, the losses get quietly socialized onto the taxpayers who were promised abundance. Instead, we get poverty. I think rent control might be one of the rare topics where economists

0: analysts on the left, the right, the middle, they all actually agree. Esser Lindbeck, who's a Swedish socialist Democrat, mind you, not a Chicago free marketeer, he famously said that short of bombing, rent control is about the most reliable method ever devised for destroying a city. You cap the price, supply dries up. Existing stock of housing decays because upkeep no longer pays, and the shortage gets rationed by connections and luck instead of price. Ask anybody who's ever tried to find an apartment in a rent-controlled market. Or ask me what I saw in the remnants of the old Soviet Union when I traveled there. Dilapidated, I think basically uninhabitable housing. Oh, you can still see it in modern Russia too. It still exists. And the 32-hour work mandate, well, did that sound great? I'd be happy to work for 32 hours and still get paid for the 40-hour week. But I also know that's irrational. The 32-hour mandate is a 20% increase in unit labor cost that gets imposed by law. Now, some of that comes out of hiring, some out of automation, some out of prices, but it doesn't come out of thin air. But here's the deepest problem, and it ties the whole platform together. Who invests capital in a company that the legislature, the Congress, can vote to seize when the court that would hear your takings claim answers to the same Congress that's doing the nationalizing? Property rights are not a luxury feature that's bolted onto a free market. Private property rights is the market. And in the architecture of the Democrat Socialists of America, the referee who protects your property works for the player who wants it. Yeah. No private property rights. Imagine that. I know most of this is probably not in the near future, but what you need to understand, they're serious. They're very serious, and they're winning. So I want to conclude when we get back with just a view of the world as it is. Just the world as it is. It's the Weekend with Michael Brown. Don't forget, go subscribe to that Substack. That's really the only thing I want you to do today besides listen. Heckofajob.com. Free. Don't sell your email. I think you'll like the articles. If you don't, leave me a comment and tell me why. Might turn into a segment. I'll be right back.
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1: Well, folks, as we get into the late afternoon hours here in Atlantic City, we are still looking at a pretty good ride overall. No problems locally if you are traveling on the AC Expressway or perhaps the Garden State Parkway. Really no major incidents nor delays to report. With that said, in Dennis Township, a bit slow still on 47 South in the area of the 347 split on through Petersburg Road and 347 northbound. A bit heavy right around Hunters Mill Road on through the 47 split. Update spot. 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
1: 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A quick word on the world outside our borders, because the timing here is almost too on the nose. We spent the first half of this year watching what happens when deterrence gets tested. A shooting conflict with the Iranians, the Strait of Hormuz in play, ceasefire diplomacy that only became possible because American power made the alternative worse. Now, into that world, the Democrat Socialists of America proposed to defund the Pentagon, shutter our bases overseas, drop every sanction on every adversary. That is not a foreign policy. I think it's a unilateral surrender of every instrument of national average, short of just hoping. You pair their immigration plank with the voting plank, because structurally they're one idea: amnesty for everybody here illegally, an end to all deportations, open migration, and voting rights for all of them. Set aside the policy debate for a moment, and you'll see the structure. If non-citizens vote and borders don't bind, citizenship means squat, nothing. And citizenship is the thing that makes consent of the governed a coherent concept in the first place. A government of, by, and for everybody in the world in general is a government accountable to no one in particular. I'll give the DSA credit for one genuine virtue: honesty. They're not hiding behind the ball. The document says a new constitution. It says build our society up from the ground up. When a movement with a mayor running our largest city and a growing bench in Congress, 250 office holders across 40 states, when they formally adopt a plan to abolish the Senate, subordinate the courts and the presidency to a single legislature, when they want to socialize or nationalize major industries, they want to dissolve the meaning of citizenship, let me tell you, believe them. Don't let anybody launder it into, oh, they're just talking about free child care. Our Constitution is not an obstacle course that somebody built just to annoy the progressives. It is the accumulated scar tissue of men who

0: the way when somebody tries to abuse power. Well, we built it. Two chambers, the veto, independent courts, the states themselves. Every one of those is a wall. And the Democrats, Socialists of America, the communists, have now published, under its own name, the demolition order for all of them at once. And they call it democracy. Quick footnote. This is why I so abhor when people say that we live in a democracy. We don't. We live in a constitutional republic, a democratic republic, whatever you want to call it. We don't live in a democracy. What they have described and what they have put forth is a true democracy. Now you may understand why I've got such a bugaboo about people saying, oh, we live in a democracy. You know the story. Benjamin Franklin, he walks out of the convention in Philadelphia in September of 1787. He gets asked by some woman walking by, so what kind of government have the delegates produced? And he responds, a republic, if you can keep it. 239 years later, an organization with real and growing electoral power has formally resolved not to keep that republic. The very least we can do is read the paperwork. I just did it for you. Now I want you to go make sure that your neighbors read it too. They really do need to read it. They need to hear it. In fact, I probably should make this a Substack because it's that important. You can find all sorts of sources for everything that I've talked about. The DSA, Workers Deserve More program, you can find that. You can find that at dsausa.org. If you want the exact place without searching, it's platform.dsausa.org. It was adopted, rebooted by their National Political Committee at an in-person meeting in June, just last month. They rolled it out publicly this week, July 6th through the 10th. So this is, I hope, the first you've heard of it, and I hope it's not the last you hear of it, because I hope you carry it forward to your sphere of influence. They need to know. Hang tight. I'll be right back.
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3: Crisis talks in Oman. I'm Carmen Roberts, Fox News. Iran and Middle East diplomats are holding talks in Oman today over the U.S. demand that Tehran keep the Strait of Hormuz open. Talks are focused on safe navigation through that key waterway, with reports that Iran may consider creating a new travel route to ease tensions.
4: The administration says it has set a deadline of today for Iran to state that it will cease attacks on ships in the Strait of Hormuz and that it will reopen the waterway toll-free. President Trump also says that Washington has agreed to continue talks at the request of Iran. Today, Iran's foreign minister arrived in Oman to talk about traffic in the Strait of Hormuz. Amid new escalation, Iran's new supreme leader issued a first statement today saying that Iran must avenge his late father. According to a Wall Street Journal report, Israel shared intelligence with the U.S. that it said indicated a fresh Iranian plan to kill President Trump.
3: Fox's Alex Hogan reporting. President Trump says he's ordered the U.S. military to destroy Iran if it succeeds in assassinating him. The International Energy Agency has warned a return to fighting will expand the global energy crisis. And while U.S. crude dipped 1% yesterday to $71.41 a barrel, it gained about 4% for the week. Crews in Missouri make more than 350 water rescues after epic flash flooding, and more states are at risk over the weekend.
5: There's been so much rain across this area. Any additional rainfall will cause flooding, and it's a large area that we're worried about. Major cities like Indianapolis, Louisville, down towards Nashville, maybe even towards Atlanta, all spots where you could see some really heavy rainfall.
3: Fox meteorologist Adam Klotz, one person is missing in the Missouri floods. The governor has declared a state of emergency, and the Justice Department subpoenas New York Times journalist over a report on security concerns involving the Qatari Gift Air Force One. 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
3: A long-delayed new gateway between the U.S. and Canada finally has an opening date after the two countries settle a dispute over who benefits from the tolls.
18: The Gordie Howe International Bridge connecting Detroit and Windsor, Ontario, is scheduled to open July 27th. Its debut was delayed last month amid tensions between Washington and Ottawa, with President Trump demanding greater U.S. control and compensation. Under the new agreement, the countries will share the bridge's net toll profits, and future toll changes will require U.S. approval. The roughly $4.4 billion crossing was financed entirely by Canada. Officials say the bridge should ease congestion, shorten border waits, and speed up billions of dollars in trade between the two countries. Pam Husso, Fox News.
3: The Pentagon releases new footage of a mysterious star-shaped object as part of its UAP file disclosures.
19: One of the videos was captured just last year by the U.S. Pacific Command. The footage was taken on January 1st over the Yellow Sea, and it shows an unidentified object that looks like a six-point star. President Trump has demanded transparency regarding unidentified flying objects, aerial phenomena, and alien life. But the Pentagon has previously said they found no evidence of aliens or extraterrestrial intelligence.

0: They've suggested other reasons for these unresolved cases, including lack of sufficient data. They say the private sector is welcome to provide their own expertise, and in the meantime, they will continue to release new files in the coming weeks on a rolling basis.
1: Fox's Madeline Rivera reporting. This is the fourth batch of UAP files that have been released. And a chaotic running of the bulls in Spain's San Fermin Festival left one runner gored in the face and 12 others injured. Six bulls raced through the packed streets of Pamplona, knocking down runners during the two-minute dash. I'm Carmen Roberts, and this is Fox News.
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4: 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Tonight, expect a chance of a thunderstorm in some areas early, with skies clearing up to be mostly cloudy later on. The temperature will drop to 67 degrees. Looking ahead to tomorrow, anticipate partly sunny skies with lower humidity, making it the most pleasant day of the weekend. Temperatures will climb to a high of 86 degrees. Tomorrow night will be clear and cooler with a low of 63. As we head into Monday, expect mostly sunny conditions with a high of 85 degrees. I'm AccuWeather meteorologist Jason Katarina on WPG Talk Radio 95.5.

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1: Michael Brown, glad to have you with me. 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Let's talk about Costco. It's Saturday, right? Or whenever your affiliate plays it. Everybody goes to Costco. I don't mind going to Costco. I hate going most of the time when it's crowded. Let me tell you about Tony Barzar, B-A-R-Z-A-R, Tony Barzar. He's worked the same job for almost 40 years. He started gathering shopping carts in a Tucson parking lot back in 1986. He was making $5 and change every hour. He's now 60 years old. And he's still on the floor at Costco. And somewhere along the way, without ever taking a promotion, without ever wanting to be a manager, Tony has become a millionaire. Not from a startup, not from crypto, from simply ringing up groceries or whatever else crap you're buying at Costco. Now stick with me, because this really isn't a feel-good human interest story. It's actually, I think, a pretty sharp data point in an argument that a lot of people are having right now about wages, about work, and whether companies only do right by their employees when the government makes them do right. So let's look at the numbers first. Tony tops out at $32.90 an hour. His 401k, built one paycheck at a time since Costco bought out his old employer, Price Club, remember that, back in 1993? Has crossed $1 million. His health care coverage runs him a $15 copay for a regular visit, $25 for a specialist. Tony's bought a house with a swimming pool. He took his family to Europe twice. And here's the part that ought to make every business owner in every state where I'm broadcasting right now sit up and pay attention. Costco's not doing this because some regulator in a state or the federal government told them to. There's no law that requires a $32.90 wage, or for that matter, a $1 million 401k match. This is a company, Costco, that looked at its own numbers and decided, hey, you know what? Paying people well, we think that's the profitable move. Turnover after a year on the job at Costco runs around about 7% company-wide. That's a fraction of the retail industry norm. McKinsey has put a number on why that matters. When you lose a frontline retail employee, that costs a business roughly $10,000 once you factor in hiring, training, the replacement. Costco's own chief financial officer, their CFO, says straight out that paying up front is cheaper than the alternative over time. And in case you're wondering whether being generous with labor costs tanked the stock, Costco stock is up over 2,000% since it bottomed out in 2008. I need to call my brokerage. Wall Street does not seem alarmed at all. Now, I could stop right there and hand you a tiny little parable. I'm not going to do that because the story itself won't let me. And quite frankly, I'd rather you have the whole picture than a bumper sticker. The Tucson general manager who runs Tony's store, a guy named Travis Mays, admits that when a long-tenured employee finally does retire, the store's average wage actually drops, and that helps the bottom line in the short run. According to the general manager's own words, it comes at the expense of experience. So even inside Costco, keeping people around for decades is a real trade-off, not a magic trick. They're choosing experience and culture over the cheaper option, deliberately, year after year. You know what? That's a business making a values-based bet. That's not a company that stumbled into generosity by accident. Now, here's why I would push back on anybody who wants to turn this into a, see, every company could pay like Costco if they just weren't so greedy. Costco's economics are unusual. It's a membership business. People pay an annual fee just to walk in the door, never pay a thing.

0: which means Costco is largely getting paid whether you buy anything or not. That funds a very different margin structure than, say, a grocery chain, which operates at what, 1%, maybe 3% if you're really good, or a fast food franchise operating also on a razor-thin per-item profit. A cashier at Costco is also moving very real volume. The fast ones, they can ring up around 70 members an hour. There's a challenge for you. Next time you're in Costco, just watch how quickly they get you through the checkout line. Not the self-serve. Don't go there. Go find a Tony and find out how long it takes Tony to check you out with your big bag, your big cart of whatever it is you're buying. A cashier at Costco is moving that volume. The fast ones, 70 members an hour, I just want to watch and see. So the honest takeaway isn't that this proves every employer is underpaying. I think it's narrower, and I'd argue, frankly, more useful. When a business model rewards keeping good people, companies will pay up without being forced to. The market did there in Costco. Competition for good workers, plus the real cost of turnover, did what a wage mandate didn't have to. So which lesson do you take from Tony? That government wage floors are unnecessary because good businesses figure this out on their own? Or that Costco is the exception that proves most employers need a push? I think both arguments might end up in your inbox today if you put this out on, to your friends. Both deserve a real answer, not a talking point. But it's amazing to me how well Costco does. Text me what? If you do go to Costco and you watch, you see how quickly they move, whether you buy anything or not, send me a text, 33103, keyword Mike or Michael. I want to know what you see. Because when I saw this story in the Wall Street Journal earlier this week, I was amazed at this story. Simply because, once again, it's the free market working. It's not anything being mandated. It's simply working. Costco. That's all I got to say about it. Just think about that. Now, let's talk about, I would describe this as the insider who came back to undo himself. Let's go back to September 2008. A 38-year-old Federal Reserve governor named Kevin Warsh. He sat in on some of the most consequential meetings in modern financial history. He's the one who actually helped arrange the emergency rescue of Bear Stearns during the great financial blow-up in 2008. He worked the Lehman Brothers bankruptcy case. He was actually in the room for the AIG bailout. Remember all that stuff going on in 2008? We were told the economy and the banking system was going to personally collapse, that everything was going to fall apart. Kevin Warsh personally helped negotiate the conversion of Morgan Stanley, his old employer, and Goldman Sachs into bank holding companies, bringing both under direct Federal Reserve supervision for the first time in their entire history. 2 years later, Kevin Warsh had seen enough. He publicly broke with Fed Chairman Ben Bernanke over a second round of Treasury bond purchases, laid out his objections in a Wall Street Journal op-ed, and resigned from the Fed in 2011 at age 41. The next 15 years, he was at Stanley Druckenmiller Miller's investment firm, mostly out of the public eye. And then he came roaring back. That's the story I want you to hear. It's the Weekend with Michael Brown. Hang tight. I'll be right back.
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2: Well, folks, as we

0: Well, folks, as we get into the late afternoon hours here in Atlantic City, we are still looking at a pretty good ride overall. No problems locally if you are traveling on the AC Expressway or perhaps the Garden State Parkway. Really no major incidents nor delays to report. With that said, in Dennis Township, a bit slow still on 47 South in the area of the 347 split on through Petersburg Road, and 347 northbound, a bit heavy right around Hunters Mill Road on through the 47 split. 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

Hey, you're listening to The Weekend with Michael Brown. Glad to have you back. We're talking about Kevin Warsh, who you that name you may have heard before. It may seem familiar. If it doesn't, it will in a minute. Remember, we got rules of engagement on this program. So if you want to send me a text message, the number on your message app is 33103, 33103, keyword Mike or Michael. And then do me a favor. 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Search for the show called The Situation with Michael Brown. The Situation with Michael Brown. Once you find that, hit that subscribe button and then leave a 5-star review. Not necessarily because you think it's a 5-star program, but frankly because that helps us in the algorithm. That helps us get ranked higher so more and more people can find the program. The Situation with Michael Brown. Once you hit that subscribe button, that will automatically download all 5 days of the weekday program that I do out of Denver, plus this weekend program, which airs nationally but originates in Denver. So subscribe to the podcast, The Situation with Michael Brown. So let's go back to Kevin Warsh. He was highly involved in the 2008 financial bailout.

was intimately involved in it. And then he walked away. This May, Kevin Warsh came back. He came roaring back as the chairman of the Federal Reserve. The Senate confirmed him 54-45, the most divisive vote ever for a Federal Reserve chair in modern history, after Senator Tom Tillis held the nomination hostage until the Department of Justice dropped a criminal investigation into outgoing Chairman Jerome Powell. So the Department of Justice dropped that investigation 3 days after Warsh's confirmation hearing wrapped up, and then the full Senate voted. That vote followed a few weeks later, and Kevin Warsh becomes confirmed as the next chairman of the Federal Reserve. But there's a puzzle. There's a real puzzle here. Since taking the gavel, Warsh has done something that Wall Street did not expect. You know what he's done? Less. In fact, he's not done much at all. Congress gave federal regulators until July 18th of this year to finish writing the rules for a new class of digital dollar called a stablecoin, essentially a cryptocurrency. It's backed by a one-for-one buy cash and short-term treasury bonds. Six agencies are on the hook for pieces of that rulemaking. Five are done, or at least they're close to being done. But the Federal Reserve, Kevin Warsh's Federal Reserve, they've not even published a draft. Now, let me go back to what this stablecoin is. Again, it's cryptocurrency backed one-for-one by cash and a treasury bond. So it's backed by both. On the one major stablecoin vote that the Federal Reserve has actually held since Kevin Warsh took over, a rule requiring stablecoin issuers to verify who their customers are, Warsh didn't vote yes or no. He abstained. Jerome Powell, the former chairman of the board, still sitting on the board, which is kind of unprecedented, voted yes. And the Federal Reserve's enforcement docket has quietly been emptying out. In late June, just a few weeks ago, the Fed lifted a 9-year-old enforcement order against BNP Paribas, the French bank that once paid the largest sanctions penalty in Fed history. It closed the book on a fintech group called Gico Group. It ended an order against a Georgia bank holding company. In that same stretch, the Fed opened exactly one new enforcement action. You know what that was? Against a small community bank in Lenexa, Kansas. So since Kevin Warsh did all of that stuff in 2008, then left, and then came back, Congress, Wall Street, everybody expected Kevin Warsh to start doing all these enforcement actions, start taking, you know, giving speeches and talking about everything the Federal Reserve is doing, everything. And instead, it's been, eerily quiet. Even the enforcement actions that the Federal Reserve normally takes against banking institutions and financial institutions, they've been quietly dropping those. So I have a theory, not a fact, a theory. And I want to be upfront that it's a theory. Warsh hasn't said any of this publicly, but I think it fits. The man, Kevin Warsh, who once believed that Federal Reserve supervision would keep Wall Street honest, has come back as Federal Reserve to unwind that belief because he watched it fail in 2008. Consider what's happened to two of the very banks that Warsh personally helped bring under Federal Reserve oversight back in 2008. J.P. Morgan Chase and Citigroup are now under Department of Justice scrutiny over money flows connected to the Iranian supreme leader. Separately, Goldman Sachs just got a direct warning from Treasury Secretary Scott Bessent that it could face conspiracy exposure over how $278 million from a Shanghai-based donor moved through one of its philanthropic funds and into a network of left-wing nonprofits. Two different problems, two different countries, but the same underlying story. Banks that have operated under the Federal Reserve supervisory umbrella for nearly two decades and the Fed's oversight didn't catch either one. Quite frankly, didn't even go look

0: team for either one. Now, if that is the lesson that Kevin Warsh took from the financial disaster of 2008, it lines up with something else happening in Washington. Let me explain. Treasury Secretary Bessent has argued for years that the Federal Reserve has grown too big, that it's took on jobs that have nothing to do with interest rates, and that the Treasury Department, not the Federal Reserve, that they should be the ones steering the ship in any financial crisis. Warsh has said almost the identical thing. And there is a practical payoff to a Federal Reserve that clears out of the stable coin business quickly. Why? Because every dollar issued as a regulated stable coin has to be backed by cash or by short-term U.S. Treasury bonds. A faster, lighter federal stablecoin framework means a bigger built-in buyer for what? What's the one thing hanging over our economy right now that we actually have a hard time selling? Excuse me, that China's getting rid of, that foreign investment is starting to think, maybe not so sure. Now remember, a faster, lighter federal stablecoin framework means a bigger built-in buyer for what? Yes, U.S. government debt, which matters at a moment when Washington is drowning in that debt. Now, that's worth separating from the president's promise that tariffs alone could eventually replace the income tax. The math on that one doesn't work yet. Tariff revenue this year is running around $190 billion. Income taxes bring in roughly $2.4 trillion. Stable coins, quietly buying up treasuries, they won't close that gap either. But, and this is a big but, it is a real working mechanism for new debt demand. And it's being built, in part, by a Federal Reserve chairman who is determined to get out of its way. Whether Warsh is executing a plan or just an inflation hawk with a light touch on bank supervision, we won't know until the next crisis hits and we see what he actually does. But that pattern, since May, is too consistent to wave off. Watch what he does, not what anybody, including me, says that he's thinking. It may be a way to get out of our debt. Weekend with Michael Brown. Stay close. I'll be right back.
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3: Your WPG Talk Radio 95.5 AccuWeather forecast for South Jersey. Tonight, expect a chance of a thunderstorm in some areas early, with skies clearing up to be mostly cloudy later on. The temperature will drop to 67 degrees. Looking ahead to tomorrow, anticipate partly sunny skies with lower humidity, making it the most pleasant day of the weekend. Temperatures will climb to a high of 86 degrees. Tomorrow night will be clear and cooler with a low of 63. As we head into Monday, expect mostly sunny conditions with a high of 85 degrees. I'm AccuWeather meteorologist Jason Katarina on WPG Talk Radio 95.5.
4: Daria Albinger, Israel shares intelligence with the U.S. about an alleged Iranian plot to assassinate President Trump.
5: President Trump, in spite of this, in spite of two previous attempts on his life, is showing strength, not fear. And, you know, by saying, you know, we are going to bomb you into oblivion, I think that sets the tone very correctly.
4: U.S. Ambassador to NATO Matt Whitaker speaks.

0: Speaking to Fox News, we have Republican reaction now that Maine Democratic candidate Graham Plattner has officially ended a scandal-plagued campaign.
1: The replacement may end up not having a Nazi tattoo and he may not abuse women, but he's still going to share the socialist agenda that Graham Plattner and these radicals in places like New York City and Denver do as well.
0: Arkansas GOP Senator Tom Cotton on Fox's Ingram Angle. 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

Hey, Speaking with Michael Brown. Glad to have you with me. 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I want to make a confession from a guy that grew up on, you know, didn't grow up on, but grew up around farm and ranch country. I grew up right in the middle of farm and ranch country. And I've spent a career defending free markets. I've never liked these farm bills, not the corn state log rolling, not the sugar program that costs American families money at the grocery store, just so a handful of, you know, sugar growers can stay rich. And least of all, the subsidy machine that treats, you know, wheat checks like a permanent entitlement. So when accounts over on X, formerly Twitter, started buzzing about a bill that supposedly ends farm subsidies without hurting farmers, you know what my first instinct was? I want it to be your first instinct, too. That sounds too good to be true. Let's go find out if it's true or not. So I did. And actually, the verdict is more interesting than either the hype or the reflex cynicism. It is indeed a real bill. It's genuinely different from the bailout and repeat cycle that we're stuck in. And it has one structural weakness worth naming out loud. First, let's think about the mess that it's trying to fix. 2025 was genuinely brutal year on the farm. Chapter 12 farm bankruptcies hit 315 filings. That's an almost 50% jump from the year before and the second straight year of farm bankruptcies, with the Midwest and the Southeast accounting for more than two-thirds of all the cases. That figure traces to a simple grinding squeeze. Production costs in October 25 ran more than 50% higher than those production costs were in 2011, while the prices that the farmers actually get for what they grew was only about 21% higher over that same stretch of time. Do the math yourself. As the folks passing the story around like to say, costs up more than half, revenue up barely a fifth. That gap is where family farms go to die. So Washington's answer, like usual, is always, hey, let's send a check. On December 8, 2025, the Trump administration announced a $12 billion in one-time bridge payments, with up to $11 billion flowing through the new Farm Bridge Assistance Program to what are called row crop producers. Funds landing in bank accounts by the end of February 2026. Now, I'm not here to knock the payment. Farmers needed the cash fast to plant this spring, and cutting the check was the right call in that moment. Even the Farm Bureau, which welcomed the money, conceded that it doesn't fully cover the losses that farmers have piled up over the last several years. But here's the tell, and it's baked right into the government's own language. They called it a bridge. A bridge to what? A bridge to nowhere? What? A bridge what? It's a bridge to October 1st of this year. That's when higher reference prices from the One Big Beautiful Bill kick in. In other words, the emergency check is a stopgap until the next scheduled round of support arrives. Now, that's not a fix. That's the same treadmill. Whatever the cause in a given year, whether fuel, fertilizer, or trade spat with China, oversupply, the remedy is always the same. Another check funded by you and me, the taxpayers. The bill that's now circulating is called the Grown in America Act of 2025. It's House Resolution 1707, introduced back in February of 2025 by Congressman Kustoff, a Tennessee Republican.

0: Republican, with Democrat Jim Acosta of California as the two co-sponsors. 11 pages, generally bipartisan, 17 co-sponsors, roughly 4/5 Republican, and a handful of farm state Democrats. It does exactly one thing. It adds a new Section 45BB to the tax code, creating what's called a domestically produced agriculture credit. Well, what the hell is that? Let me give you the mechanism, because I want you to get the details right. A company that buys farm commodities as inputs, think about food manufacturers or restaurant chains, grocers, they will get a business tax credit worth 25% of what it spends on American-grown commodities, multiplied by the share of its total ag buying that is domestic. You buy foreign food, foreign inputs, you don't get anything. You get nothing on those dollars. And the credit tops out at $100 million per company per year. There's a gate on the front door. To claim anything, a company's domestic share, measured on a three-year rolling average so one bad harvest doesn't wipe you out, has to clear a threshold. The threshold starts at 50% this year, ratchets up 5 points a year until it hits 85% for tax years after the year 2033. You miss the threshold, the credit drops to zero. And because nobody expects America to grow its own coffee or cocoa, the Secretary of Agriculture keeps a running list of commodities that cannot be feasibly produced here. Those are carved out of the math, so you're not penalized for buying what we simply cannot grow. Now read that again, because I think that's the clever part. There is no government check. There's no emergency declaration. There's no Farm Service agency mailing 315,000 payments after the damage is done. Instead, there's a standing permanent reason for, say, General Mills or Kroger and every food company in between to keep buying from American farmers. Whether or not there's a crisis that month, built straight into the tax code, it's aimed at demand, not disasters. It tries to give the farmer a customer who will keep showing up instead of a bureaucrat who only shows up with a check after the funeral. Yes, it's a novel approach, and I think that's why it matters. For me, a free market skeptic of these farm bills, this is a real philosophical departure, and I don't say that lightly. The traditional farm safety net, price supports, the ad hoc bailouts, works on the government cutting checks directly to producers. It's Washington standing in the smack dab middle of the market, deciding who's hurting, by how much, then shoveling taxpayer money at the problem after the fact. Every subsidy that I've ever griped about on air fits exactly that mechanism. It fits that mold. Grown in America flips the direction of the intervention. The government's not paying the farmer at all. It's changing the incentives of the farmer's customers so that buying American is the cheaper choice at the margin. That's the difference between a welfare model and a market-shaping model. Instead of propping up, you know, supply with cash, you're pulling on demand with a price signal. A conservative can actually squint at that and see something closer to how markets are supposed to work. The money follows a voluntary transaction that would have happened anyway, rather than a bureaucrat's after-action assessment of some farmer or rancher's misery. And it's honest about cost in a way that bailouts never are. Yes, a tax credit costs the Treasury money. There is no free lunch. We know that, and I'm not going to pretend otherwise. But it's a cost you can see coming. You can write it into the budget ahead of time, not a $12 billion emergency that you scramble to cover every December when the math goes sideways. Predictable beats panicked. Now, the argument that you said you'd never seen the data for. Yeah, I want to show you the data. Hey, it's the weekend with Michael Brown. We're talking about the farm bill. I know a touchy subject for many of my listeners, but I think what we're doing here, I would put it this way. We're giving the farmer a customer, not a check. I'll explain why, and I'll be right back.
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6: Well, folks, we're still in pretty good shape overall here in Atlantic City. No major delays or incidents to report. AC Expressway, Garden State Parkway volume checking in light to moderate there. And if you're traveling on any of the back roads, you're in fine shape. Did have some earlier delays, actually, on 47 southbound in the area of the 347 split. Most of those delays have cleared up rather nicely, so we'll welcome the good news there. 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
2: Welcome back to Weekend with Michael Brown. Glad to have you with me. Appreciate you tuning in. Don't let me forget to remind you to be sure and subscribe to the Substack, heckofajob.com. There you'll find the stories that I don't get to cover on the air or the studies that I do care or carry, but I don't get to tell you enough about. Let me put it this way. I went looking, and some numbers do exist. They come from the OECD, which every year measures total government support to agriculture across 54 countries. Here's what it shows. Governments funneled roughly $624 billion a year in support to farmers in the 2022 to 2024 window, and about two-thirds of that, some $400 billion a year, came in the forms economists consider most trade distorting. The heavy hitter is not us. China alone accounts for about 37% of global agricultural support. India, another 14%. The United States, the EU, which back in the early 2000s together provided nearly half the world's farm support, they've fallen to roughly 13% of the global total. In total dollar terms, the emerging economies now transfer about $314 billion a year to their producers, more than three times the OECD's $95 billion in the most distorting categories. Let me put it very bluntly. Our biggest agricultural competitor subsidized its farmers on a scale that dwarfs what Washington does, and it does so specifically to boost production, grab self-sufficiency, and it hurts our farmers. So the everyone else doesn't argument is not hot air. Everybody else is doing it. You can grant that foreign subsidies are real and massive, but you can still ask whether matching check for check is the best play or whether there's a better instrument, which I think is exactly what makes Grown in America, this bill, interesting. It's a response to that foreign subsidy reality, and it doesn't just hand our farmers a check to match theirs. Instead, we work the demand side. Now, there is a real cost to this, but here's where I come down. Grown in America is not a magic wand, and it is not, despite the chatter on social media. It doesn't end subsidies. It actually creates a new one. But what it does, and what it does do, is change the kind of subsidy from the worst kind to a better kind, from a reactive after-the-disaster check cut by the bureaucrats to a standing, predictable, market-facing incentive that rewards a voluntary transaction. For somebody like me who has spent years objecting to the Farm Bill precisely because it substitutes Washington's judgment for the market's judgment, that's not nothing. It's arguably the first farm support idea in a long time that moves in the right philosophical direction. Will it work? Will it work in the sense of making the bailouts unnecessary? Probably not entirely, not by itself. And anybody telling you that's probably selling you a falsehood. But here's why I like it. It could

could shrink the emergency bailout reflex. It will give American farmers a durable customer base, insulated from the next trade tantrum, you know, between us and China over soybeans or something. And it does that with costs that you can actually budget for instead of scrambling to cover. That's a serious, credible case. And the foreign subsidy data, especially China, at 37% of global support, gives us a national security spine on top of the economic one. You know, if I were arguing this, say, to a jury of our peers, I'd put it this way. Give the farmer a customer instead of a check. It's the most conservative-sounding sentence anyone in the subsidy debate has managed to spill out in years. I don't think this bill is perfect. Watch the corporate tilt and the uncapped cost. But I think it deserves a hearing, a Congressional Budget Office score, and an honest debate rather than another reflexive December bailout. Congress should either pass it or explain it with numbers why this treadmill is better. And I do think it's better. I think we are, in fact, giving the farmer a customer for once instead of a bailout. You see, Grown in America flips the direction of the intervention. The government's not paying the farmer at all. It's changing the incentive of the farmer's customers so that buying American becomes cheaper. I think that's the difference. You know, the typical welfare model, whether it's, you know, the social welfare system or it's a farmer welfare system, whatever you want to call it, however horrible you want to describe it, this is something different. And I think that's what's important, doing it a different way, giving the farmer a customer. That's exactly the way I want to put it. Now, let me tell you one quick story about New Orleans. A story out of New Orleans. And I want you to keep one question in the back of your mind the whole way through. It's not who's the good guy. The question is, what happens when a community does everything right, shows up, votes, wins, and turns out none of that was the part that mattered? Last November, the voters of Orleans Parish elected a man named Calvin Duncan to be their criminal clerk of court. They didn't squeak him in. He took 68%. Now, Duncan's story is really something. He spent nearly 30 years in prison on a murder conviction, taught himself the law behind the walls of Angola, a horrible

0: only parish running two separate clerk's offices, one civil, one criminal. So as the argument went, let's merge them, save a little money, streamline the thing, folded the criminal office into the civil one, and then put the sitting civil clerk in charge of both of them. I'm a limited government guy. If you told me in the abstract, hey, Michael, one parish is running two clerk's offices with every other parish running one, I'd say, yeah, do consolidate them. But that's kind of interesting. The bill didn't pass 10 years ago. It didn't pass before the election. It passed 4 days before the one guy the voters just picked, by more than 38,000 votes, could sit down at the desk. This wasn't about a tidy org chart. No, this was something else. The city fights back, and here's their move. Okay, fine. If the state abolished the old office, created a brand new one combined, then that new office belongs to the voters too, so let's hold a special election for that. And that's when the state attorney general, Liz Merrill, steps in and sends letters to the mayor, the DA, the council members, and the letter says, in effect, you recognize this election or you could lose your own offices. You're violating what Louisiana calls the usurper laws. The state's top lawyer telling a city elected officials that if they let their own people vote, they could be removed from office. The mayor put out a video basically saying, I will not be intimidated. And by the way, isn't there a law against threatening public officials? Wow. This is where hardball political fight turns into something I've honestly never seen. Remember that law against intimidating public officials? A New Orleans grand jury just took those three threat letters from the AG, and they indicted the AG on 16 counts. The state attorney general criminally indicted over letters. They even set an arrest warrant, $400,000 bond. You want stuff interesting? You can always watch New Orleans. You can always watch Louisiana. Wow. Elections matter, and sometimes they don't. Just watch what happens in New Orleans. It's the Weekend with Michael Brown. I hope everybody has a great weekend. I'll talk to you next weekend.
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5: The ceasefire is over. I'm Daria Albinger, Fox News. That from President Trump as the U.S. and Iran continue to carry out retaliatory strikes on each other.
6: No reports thus far as to any potential attacks in the Strait of Hormuz today, although there is new escalation amid new threats today issued by both sides. The supreme leader in Iran issuing his first written statement that avenging his late father must take place. And according to a Wall Street Journal report, Israel shared intelligence with the U.S. that it said indicated a fresh Iranian plan to kill President Trump. Trump says that orders have already been given threatening Iranian decimation if Iran were to carry out such a plan, writing in part, quote, 1,000 missiles are locked and loaded and aimed at the Islamic Republic of Iran with thousands of more to immediately follow should the Iranian government act on its threat.
5: Fox's Alex Hogan in Washington. The Pentagon's released some new footage of what appears to be a mysterious star-shaped object.
7: One of the videos was captured just last year by the U.S. Pacific Command. The footage was taken on January 1st over the Yellow Sea, and it shows an unidentified object that looks like a six-point star. President Trump has demanded transparency regarding unidentified flying objects, aerial phenomena, and alien life. But the Pentagon has previously said they found no evidence of aliens or extraterrestrial intelligence. They've suggested other reasons for these unresolved cases, including lack of sufficient data. They say the private sector is welcome to provide their own expertise, and in the meantime, they will continue to release new files in the coming weeks on a rolling basis.
5: This is the fourth batch of UAP files released. Quarterfinal action today at the World Cup. Norway and England are now playing in Miami, and later tonight, Argentina and Switzerland will meet 9 p.m. Eastern Time. 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
5: The White House has subpoenaed four journalists for the New York Times. It's part of an investigation into a report about security concerns involving the president's new Air Force One. The Justice Department says it's focused on potential leaks on national security information, not on the journalists themselves. The Trump administration's issued an audit for the Smithsonian Museum on all organizations that are cultural and receive federal funding.
10: A scathing 162-page report accuses the Smithsonian Institution and the National Museum of American History in particular of extreme political activism. Titled Saving America's Story, the report is the first product of President Trump's March executive order calling for an audit of all cultural institutions that receive federal funding. In it, the Smithsonian leadership is charged with promoting ideas like

0: open borders and transgender advocacy. Despite the American History Museum commemorating the country's 250th anniversary, the report claims that America's founding fathers are hardly featured and introduced chiefly through their connection to slavery. At the National Museum of American History, Alexandria Hoff, Fox News.
1: Heavy rain has caused flash flooding in parts of Missouri.
2: We've got a great update coming out of southeastern Missouri today. 351 rescues, 200 of those summer campers, children. A camp that definitely is a place where kids want to go to enjoy. But of course, Mother Nature bringing in this flooding rain, and it was just overwhelming. We had anywhere from a 3 to 19 foot water rise along the Black River in the early morning hours on Friday. Those campers all brought up into the dining hall, and unfortunately, they were stuck. The roads around that camp were washed away, the water too high for emergency vehicles, and so Blackhawks and choppers had to go in there.
1: Fox Weather's Jane Minar, the National Weather Service, says the weather in Missouri impacts the Ozarks eastward to the Ohio and Tennessee River valleys. I'm Daria Albinger. This is Fox News.
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4: 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And then they're going to give them massive amnesty.
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0: 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Tonight, expect a chance of a thunderstorm in some areas early, with skies clearing up to be mostly cloudy later on. The temperature will drop to 67 degrees. Looking ahead to tomorrow, anticipate partly sunny skies with lower humidity, making it the most pleasant day of the weekend. Temperatures will climb to a high of 86 degrees. Tomorrow night will be clear and cooler with a low of 63. As we head into Monday, expect mostly sunny conditions with a high of 85 degrees. I'm AccuWeather meteorologist Jason Caterina on WPG Talk Radio 95.5.
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0: can't come along.
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6: 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Coming up next, our final news roundup and information overload hour.
7: All right, news roundup and information overload hour. 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It's 800-941-SEAN if you want to be a part of the program. Amazing midterm we're now heading into. I think it is. This is new ground. We've never, ever had in my lifetime that I can think of a party that has leaned into such radicalism and extremism as this Democratic Party. The idea that in Michigan you got a guy named El Sayed who's running and campaigning with Hassan Piker, a guy that has literally been on record as saying that we deserve 9/11. You know, then you got Sixgender, Tellerico, God is non-binary, you know, running a me campaign, a welcome mat at the border, I mean, and all his madness. Then you got Graham Plattner, which we've chronicled to death on this program. And add to that Grandpa Bernie, Pocahontas. Then you got Mamdani. Then you got AOC. Then you got the Squad. And any, quote, former mainstream Democrat doesn't dare stand up to what is now the base of the Democratic Party. That means Hakeem Jeffries, Chucky Schumer don't have moral clarity or courage to dare take on the extremists because they want to cling on to power and just who they are. Anyway, I'll give you another example. I mean, you know, Kamala Harris is back in the news. Kamala Harris, I mean, she really can't help herself. I'm convinced she's just not that smart. She says it may be time to get rid of the Electoral College. And she made that comment after this word salad.
8: And I believe, you know, Don, I really, truly believe this. We each have light inside of us. And we need to know that that is what light inspires our hope as much as anything external to ourselves. And when we feel that and not allow an election or an individual to dampen that light, and instead let that light kind of carry us, in particular through moments of darkness, that we not only act on that hope, but we inspire that hope in each other. And in particular at this moment, it is so important that we not only have hope, but that we understand that that should be a verb.
7: Okay. Anyone want to interpret that? Now, James Carville has been at the tip of the spear, basically saying the quiet part out loud. Democrats want to abolish the Electoral College. They want to pack the courts. They want D.C. They want Puerto Rico statehood. Then you've got the base that the Democrats that are elected have to, I guess, kind of appease, one of them being Joy Reid. Now, listen, if you don't think this is anti-Semitic, then call and tell me. Ditching voting for Democrats altogether unless they completely abandon Israel. This is what she said.
9: The Democratic Party

0: is as married to this Israel over everything. Israel, no matter what, Israel, no matter what they do, no matter how many people they kill, the Democrats were as married to that as the Republicans. And so it would take a really strong Democrat. It would take a Mamdani style event to get a Democrat to say that they weren't getting down with that. But to me, I, going forward, cannot vote for a Democrat who does not pledge to end this relationship. This relationship needs to end. This is a nuclear armed expansionist power. They don't need our money, and they definitely won't get my vote.
1: Then she went further, saying, "Nobody black that I know is really excited about the 4th of July. Quote, it is the celebration of slaveholders who freed themselves from having to pay taxes to the crown for their slave empire."
2: Because in many ways, and with apologies to my dear spicy white friends, because I know that my white brothers and sisters do love a 4th of July. It is Independence Day. Everybody's barbecuing. It's a thing. I can promise you, black folks, we will take that day off. We will barbecue because we off. But black people, that nobody black I know is really excited about the 4th of July, because it is what Frederick Douglass said it is. It is the celebration of slaveholders who freed themselves from having to pay taxes to the crown for their slave empire. And that is what it is.
1: Now, what does this mean when the only mainstream Democrat that is willing to take on this radicalism is John Fetterman? And I'm sure Democrats, when he's up for reelection, will want to primary him and push him out. But no other mainstream Democrat will ever take on this radicalism within their party. Now, for me, as somebody who's been doing this decades, I'm looking at this. These are uncharted waters, in the sense that we've never been in a situation where this party is so, so loony, radical, communist, left. They won't even distance themselves from a guy that is attacking a young girl that's expressing thoughts of suicide, or calling people in his state dumb and stupid that he wants to vote for him, or attacking women victims of sexual assault, and on top of every other dumb thing that he said and done, Graham Plattner, and never mind the Nazi tattoo. But that now defines this Democratic Party. That's why I'm saying these are uncharted waters. We have known Doug Schoen for a long time. He's a friend of the program. He is a Democrat. He, I'm sure, you know, is probably looking at this and thinking, what the hell happened to my party? We talked about it with Mark Penn the other night. Doug, I've never seen anything like this. You've been polling. You've been involved in campaigns all of your adult life. Am I wrong saying these are uncharted waters?
3: No, I wish I could say you are wrong, John, but you're right. This is horrific. What Joy Reid said is, in my terms, anti-Semitic, and indeed anti-American too, because I'd like to think we've moved as a country past the era of slaveholding, and we can celebrate that we are one people, one nation under God. But the Democrats who were running, you forgot one, Dr. Hamsway in New Jersey, who had testified for the blind Sheik at his trial as a character witness when he, blind Sheik, tried to blow up the World Trade Center, I think in 1990 or 91. I mean, these people are beyond the pale. They're horrible. Graham Plattner, Abdul El-Sayed, Talarico. I can't tolerate any of them, and I won't, and I'm going to speak out as long as I can.
1: But as a Democrat, why won't the other Democrats speak out? I mean, is Chuck Schumer not smart enough to know that this puts any chance of victory, it reduces their odds significantly?
3: Here is the calculation, and Schumer is a smart man. I have said about him, and would say now, he supports regime change in Jerusalem, not in Tehran. But he also can count, and his attitude is, if I go against these crazy left-wing Democrats, they'll come after me. Job security is his number one concern, more important than anything. So he's afraid of the left. He's intimidated by them. All we'd have to do in a state like Maine is get rid of Graham Plattner. Could run Janet Mills. We could run Jared Golden to be strong.

0: 100 candidates, but you don't hear.
1: But the problem is Graham Plattner himself would have to get out by the 27th.
0: That's correct, and he should, and there should be Democrats.
1: There's no way he's getting out, Doug, none.
0: I know. That's my point about the Democrats and Schumer and their fear of Bernie Sanders and the far left. And that's why my party has gone off the rails.
1: So if you're going to analyze and add a couple of other factors, the Supreme Court decision against racial gerrymandering, that did not help the Democrats. Abigail Spanberger getting beat down by the state Supreme Court in the Commonwealth of Virginia, that did not help their power grab there. Republicans seem on a path to net at least 10 to 12 House seats because they are now catching up to the Democrats in terms of gerrymandering. So the question is, based on, you know, assuming this Iran conflict comes down, the price of oil comes down, it's down to $73 today. Assuming the economy begins to turn around, the Trump economy kicks in, we see GDP growth, we see wages increase, we see manufacturing increase. I mean, it becomes the most, one of the most unpredictable outcomes when historically the party in power would lose seats. I'm not so sure that happens this time.
0: Well, Trump's approval is down below 45, which puts a drag on the party. You raise a fair point that if the war is, as we all pray, successfully resolved, death comes down, inflation comes down, and American exceptionalism continues to carry the day, yes, it could be a close election. I think you forgot one thing that also works to the advantage of the Republicans, which is they're going to run a campaign, and they've already started, against Joe Biden and against Kamala Harris. And
1: what do you think? What do you think of Joe Biden throwing himself right in the middle of this midterm by releasing a book at that time?
0: Yeah, exactly. With his wife's book saying he was having a stroke, Kamala Harris saying she didn't have enough time, 107 days. She spent over $1 billion and lost votes, didn't win a vote with her expenditures. So, Sean, I believe that this is an election very much in play. If normal historical trends were to hold, the Democrats would win certainly the House, potentially the Senate. But we're in uncharted waters, as you said at the top of the segment. And I believe my party has been basically taken over, indeed hijacked, by the radical far left that is not in touch with or committed to American values or traditional American goals, both for our country in terms of free market capitalism or defending freedom, liberty, and the American interests overseas. It just isn't.
1: All right, quick break. More with Doug Schoen on the other side. And your call's coming up, 800-941-SEAN, if you want to be a part of the program as we continue this Monday.
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9: For the second time this season, the NASCAR Cup Series is back at Echo Park Speedway in Atlanta for the Quaker State 400. The race also marks round three of the in-season challenge, a head-to-head single elimination tournament. Round two was last week at Chicagoland Speedway. Chase Briscoe took the checkered flag, but the bracket saw five upsets, including Alex Bowman defeating Austin Cindric and Todd Gillian taking down Carson Hocevar. The quarterfinals this week feature some more interesting matchups. Denny Hamlin takes on Joe Gibbs Racing teammate Christopher Bell. Ryan Blaney faces William Byron. Chase Elliott squares off with Chase Briscoe, and Todd Gillian goes against Alex Bowman. As for the race itself, Tyler Reddick won the Auto Trader 400 here in February, and last year's Quaker State 400 winner was Chase Elliott. The action begins Sunday at 7 p.m. Eastern. For Fox in the Fast Lane, Tony Genualdo, Fox News.
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0: final moments, Doug Schoen, a depressed Democrat, as his party goes hard radical left. Let me play this cut. I mean, Ro Khanna, I think he thinks he's way more powerful than he is, actually made this statement that he believes the women that accuse Plattner, but says the entire Democratic Party supports him.
1: Do you worry about that? What is the line for you? Because there have been allegations by former female partners of his who've alleged abuse and mistreatment, those kinds of things. I mean, what happened to believe women?
2: Well, I do believe those women, and I have said that his past conduct was shameful. And I totally condemned it. He did two or three tours of duty in Iraq. He came back with a PTSD. That's not an excuse, but he said that he had a problem with alcohol. He had an ugly period in his life, and he believes that he is transformed and he's had redemption. And the voters of Maine had a choice, and they voted for him by 72%.
0: So there are people like you that understand what's happening. People like Mark Penn seems to understand it. Then you've got James Carville that seems to have just lost it and gone off the deep end. But you do have smart other people in your party. But even they seem timid and afraid to speak out against this radicalized left. Why is that?
3: Because they are intimidated. Because the left is vicious. They are coercive. They're authoritarian. And they literally go after anyone who does not hew to their view of the world. That's what it is, Sean. Schumer understands what's going on. He's just intimidated and frightened. It's scary. I wish that wasn't the case. And you know, what you said before is very important. They are going to primary Fetterman. And in fact, if I were Fetterman, I would either get out, because I don't think he could win a primary, or more likely, I think the Republicans would welcome him. And look, I want Fetterman to stay a Democrat, but if self-preservation may require him changing parties, as much as I want to keep that seat Democratic.
0: I can absolutely see that happening in a heartbeat, because I think they're going to go after him with a vengeance. How does this then play out? If the party, if the base of the party is nominating the Graham Plattners and the El Sayeds and the Tallarico's in the party, and nobody's willing to speak out against even a Nazi tattoo guy, how does that play out for 28? I mean, who can win the Democratic primary?
3: Well, this is something, Sean, I think you should spend a little more time on, though you've been obviously the leader in picking up on the power of the far left. What I see happening is that we're going to have a candidate who no one is really talking about now be just as competitive as anyone else, and that's AOC. I believe Bernie's Fighting Oligarchy tour was a dry run for her candidacy. They built crowds around the country, and I think she's going to run for president.
0: Doug, I think she's going to run. I don't think she's that smart.
3: You don't have to be that smart if you're that radical, Sean.
0: Okay, so she can win the nomination. Can she win a general? I have about 10 seconds.
3: I don't think she can win a general, but she can rip my party and rip the country apart.
0: All right, we appreciate you, Mr. Schoen. God bless you. Tough times for you. I apologize.
3: Always enjoy.
0: Listen.
3: Thank you.
0: We appreciate it. 800-941-SEAN, our number. 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
4: Your WPG Talk Radio 95.5 AccuWeather forecast for South Jersey. Tonight, expect a chance of a thunderstorm in some areas early, with skies clearing up to be mostly cloudy later on. The temperature will drop to 67 degrees. Looking ahead to tomorrow, anticipate partly sunny skies with lower humidity, making it the most pleasant day of the weekend. Temperatures will climb to a high of 86 degrees. Tomorrow night will be clear and cooler with a low of 63. As we head into Monday, expect mostly sunny conditions with a high of 85 degrees. I'm AccuWeather meteorologist Jason Caterina on WPG Talk Radio 95.5.
5: News, I'm Carmen Roberts. High-level talks in Oman today between Iran and Middle East negotiators as President Trump demands Tehran respond about the Strait of Hormuz.
6: Both Washington and Tehran trading new threats today. The administration says it set a deadline of today for Iran to reopen the critical waterway and for to cease any attacks on ships in the Strait of Hormuz.
5: Fox's Alex Hogan. Missouri flash floods claim a life. It came after an extensive search. Crews found the body of a woman today who was swept away as floods tore through Crawford County on Friday. More flooding is expected.
7: There's been so much rain across this area. Any additional rainfall will cause flooding. And it's a large area that we're worried about. Major cities like Indianapolis, Louisville, down towards Nashville, maybe even towards Atlanta. All spots where you could see some really heavy rainfall.
5: Fox's Adam Klotz. 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

0: Summers in New Jersey were made to wow you. 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
1: You know, believe it or not, Tina Brown, who I never expected would get it, is realizing something a lot of Democrats are not getting is Graham Plattner is nuts, and Mr. Nazi Tattoo is now caught up in this big sexting, you know, up to a dozen women. Washington Times, I'm reading from there. His wife apparently alerted his Senate campaign about these texts with several women days before he announced he was running. And anyway, her name, Amy Gertner, telling the campaign she found the messages in the spring of 25, early into her marriage with the Democratic contender. And she disclosed the text to a campaign ad conducting op research last August to ward off any risk to Plattner's campaign. Campaign official told the Journal that the aide ultimately decided the texts were a private matter being handled by the couple in marriage counseling. Now, Plattner put forward his wife to answer him after he was outed as a serial sexter, as the Dem candidate himself, you know, remained silent. You know, a lot of people in the media, I saw more than a couple of headlines saying it looked like a hostage video, said she was deeply hurt about the campaign's former political director, whom she tipped off about the sexting, confirming the messages to the press. And it looks and sounds like a hostage video, says one person on X. Blink twice if you need rescuing Amy. Anyway, the farmer believed to have had sexting affairs with up to a dozen women. Okay, what they do in their own relationship, whatever. But anyway, you add that to everything else, the fact that he's an avowed communist, Nazi tattoo, all the insanity of that is his life, which we have covered exhaustively here on this program, and it's not a pretty picture. Anyway, let's start with Graham Plattner's wife and this video message slamming reports on Saturday about his sexually explicit text messages to all these other women.
2: So it makes me really angry, disappointed, and I find it really shameful that there's a group of media outlets and people who are willing to spread gossip instead of talking about real issues that Graham is running on, like healthcare and education and childcare. I just really wanted to make sure that everyone knows that Graham and I have a great marriage. Being married is hard. Being newly married is hard. Being newly married and going through infertility is hard. Being newly married, going through infertility, and a Senate campaign is hard. I don't even know if I have the right words to describe what we've been going through, but I knew the man that I married had been through an immense amount of violent, active combat. And he's been in therapy for years. I admire the fuck out of him. So when there are news articles about our marriage, it's just extra shit.
1: Now, Graham Plattner, for his part, is slamming the establishment media for trying to rip apart his marriage. Well, maybe if he didn't want anything to rip apart his marriage, he should not have been sexting. Anyway, just a thought. Listen.
3: Graham, we heard Amy's video, saw Amy's video last night about this situation, the story in the Times and the Journal. What would your statement be at this point?
4: It's no surprise to me that the establishment media outlets are just going to run gossip instead of wanting to talk about the things that actually matter in this race, which are the material realities that the Mainers are working with. These people are going to try to make this race about anything but what it's supposed to be about, which is policy. They never want to talk about policy. Amy and I have a very loving and very happy marriage. They would very much like to try to rip that apart. They're going to come after us in every awful way that they possibly can. And we're just going to keep talking about the fact that the hospitals are closing, the fact that child care facilities are closing, the fact that teachers and nurses aren't paid enough, and the fact that everybody down here continues to work harder and longer and get less. But, of course, the powers that be do not want us to talk about that. And so they're going to just do gossip instead.
1: And then Plattner denied the story that he was sexting other women. Okay, you know, don't believe your lying eyes. Here's what he said on that.
3: But the stories are true, right? About the texts.
4: No, No, this is the amazing.

0: amazing part. The Wall Street Journal and New York Times ran stories without any evidence besides the gossip from a former staffer. I'm sorry, that's frankly journalistic malpractice. We pushed back on it. They won it. They did it anyways.
1: Do you have a question? So are you confirming that the messages did not exist?
0: What's that?
1: The messages, they did not.
0: I'm confirming that what Genevieve McDonald said in the New York Times is not true.
2: So you never met with her about uncomfortable, for lack of a better word, sexting messages as the campaign was going?
0: We talked about things in Amy and I's marriage that we've gone through over the years. We talked about that because that's our marriage, and we discussed it with the campaign. What Genevieve McDonald claims isn't true.
3: All right, here to weigh in on all of this, we have Brianna Lyman. She is a correspondent for The Federalist. Michael Knowles is with us of The Michael Knowles Show at The Daily Wire to discuss this and much more. I don't think this is playing out very well, Brianna. However, I'm not sure if you picked up it that they have in the state of Maine a very kind of bizarre scheme that Democrats can use. Even if Plattner wins, they'll have like a 3-week period of time to remove him from the ballot. Did you read that?
4: I did. Yeah. It says that if he makes it through next week's primary, they would have, I think, about like a month and a week to replace him with a hand-picked candidate, which is exactly why we are hearing so much about this, you know, affair scandal. Look, to your point, Sean, this is a man who had a Nazi tattoo. That alone should have disqualified him. Then you add in the fact that he said victims of sexual abuse deserve it. He mocked a U.S. soldier who, thank God, survived and did not get killed by the Taliban. All of that would have been career suicide, but it wasn't, which leads me to believe that Democrats probably have some kind of internal polling showing if it's Plattner versus Collins, Collins wins. But if it's a different Democrat, someone maybe a little more moderate and toned down, maybe there's a real fighting chance. So first of all, they want to use this as that final nail in the coffin to his campaign because they let everything else slide. And two, look, Democrats make it seem like they believe Texas is in play with Tallarico and Paxton. How will you go after Paxton if you and your party are running a candidate who has done far worse with women, and it was done far worse in every other capacity? So that's why you're seeing the Democrats kind of pick up on the story. It's why you're seeing the propaganda press suddenly discover their, you know, gumption for investigating a candidate over sexual assault allegations and not everything else.
3: Michael Knowles, let's get your take on all this.
5: I totally agree. I always look at what the source is. And Republicans, myself included, we're having a great time dunking on Plattner here. But the story came from Democrat political operatives. You heard Plattner inveigh against the establishment media. Well, last time I checked, the establishment media is run by Democrats. So this is coming from the Dems. The New York Times was sounding the alarm on Plattner's candidacy a couple of weeks ago. Now you're getting this story out of the New York Times, out of the Wall Street Journal, which in its news division is liberal, even though the op-ed page is more conservative. So, yes, I think that the Democrats are sounding the alarm. They realize this guy is not going to go the distance. To me, this really reads like the Swalwell campaign. The Democrats tried to signal that Swalwell was not going to go the distance about a month before he dropped out. They tried to threaten him with residency requirements, with a potential financial scandal. Finally, they brought the hammer down with that sex scandal. But the reason they did it is not that they suddenly discovered morality. The reason they did it is they saw that if Swalwell was the nominee, a Republican could very likely become the governor of California. I think the same thing is going on here in Maine. Plattner is a weak candidate. The best defense he has of the sexting scandal is it wasn't a dozen women. It was half a dozen at most, which is not a good excuse. And I think Democrats are looking for plan B.
3: All right, Brianna, let's go to the very law I was referring to, because it's a very little known Maine ballot replacement provision that they have. And under Maine law, a candidate that will win the June 9th primary and subsequently withdraws by 5 p.m. on July 13th. Now, this would require him to withdraw. He doesn't seem like the guy that's going to withdraw to me, but that would be part of it. He may be replaced by a nominee selected by party officials, and any replacement candidate has got to be chosen no later than 5 p.m. on July 27th. That timeline would give Democrats 14 days to settle on a replacement candidate and prepare for the general election campaign. Now, if you believe, as I suspect, and as Michael suspects, and you suspect, that Democrats are probably the people that leaked all of this to hurt their own candidate, they've got to be looking to this as well. But I would imagine Graham Plattner, if he thinks Democrats did it, he's only going to get pissed off and probably dig his heels in.
4: Oh, probably.

0: But Democrats have now, we know, a history of just replacing a, you know, duly elected candidate. They did it to Joe Biden with Kamala Harris without a single vote. So they would have no problem doing this Plattner. And I think it would actually fare better because it lets the Democrat establishment in Maine hand select a candidate, which they think could be Susan Collins, which, by the way, remember, in 2020, she was supposed to lose her race by like 5 to 8 points. She won it by like 8 to 9 points. So this is a woman who was a difficult candidate to beat, especially because she's not a, you know, a bona fide MAGA senator. This is someone who voted to convict President Trump. So they have to find a very niche Democrat candidate. And I do think when it comes to Plattner, as crazy as everything we've spoken about with him has come out, I don't know if any of it will be enough to turn Democrat voters off. I mean, you saw Virginia Democrats elect Jay Jones. He fantasized about murdering his Republican colleagues and their children. They were like, who among us hasn't said those things? It's like a lot of us actually have never said or thought those things. So I don't think a sex scandal is going to be the final nail in the coffin. I think the final nail in the coffin will be enough pressure from the Democrat establishment onto Graham. But it certainly isn't going to come from the voters. It's going to come from the powers that be.
1: You know, that makes me suspect that probably they're going to make him an offer he can't refuse. That's my guess, Michael Knowles, or at least those discussions will probably take place. Is that conspiratorial on my part or more likely rooted in a possible reality?
2: Well, it might be a conspiracy theory, Sean, but these days it seems the difference between a conspiracy theory and the truth is about 6 months. So, yes, I think the Democrats are firing.
1: That's a good line. Well, I mean, all of a sudden, Cory Booker, I have grave concerns about Graham Plattner. They obviously are turning on him, but look at all the support he's getting from Grandpa Bernie and Pocahontas.
2: Exactly. I think that tells you everything you need to know. The other thing to remember here is the Democrats do have alternatives. You know, I look at Jared Golden up there, congressman, looks good, military service. You know, it's not as though it's too late for the Democrats right now. If you get to June 13th, it will be. And the Democrats really play for keeps. You know, I think they're very sophisticated political operatives. They think, at least, they're going to have the wind at their sails for the midterms, and they don't want to blow an opportunity to take what could be a swing state. So if I were Graham Plattner, I would be very, very cautious and worried about what the next shoe is to drop.
1: All right, quick break. We'll come right back. More analysis. Brianna Lyman and Michael Knowles on the other side. Then your call's coming up this Monday. Toll-free is 800-941-SEAN if you want to be a part of the program.
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1: You know, born on America's darkest day, 9/11/01, the Tunnel to Towers Foundation, they have been helping American heroes ever since. Heroes like U.S. Army Sergeant Mario Nelson. He served in the National Guard and then volunteered at Ground Zero after the 9/11 attacks. Later, Mario enlisted full-time in the Army, was deployed to Iraq. And then Mario, sadly, made the ultimate sacrifice. He was killed by a rocket-propelled grenade. Sadly, Mario left behind his wife, Mecca, their daughter, Mia. 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And the Tunnel to Towers Foundation recognized the sacrifice of this family and were able, because of your generosity, to provide Mecca and Mia with a mortgage-free home. 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
5: Disney's live action Moana with Dwayne Johnson back as demigod Maui as Moana answers the ocean's call and voyages beyond the reef on a journey to restore prosperity to her people. The horror film Evil Dead Burn, a grieving widow seeks solace with her in-laws at a secluded family home until one by one, they're transformed into people possessed by a demonic force. Comedy Gal Daughtry and the celebrity sex pest Zoe Deutsch stars as a small-town hairdresser who heads to Hollywood to even the scales after her fiancé cheats with his celebrity past. Her target, John Hamm, plays himself. And streaming on Peacock, the Colleen Hoover adaptation, Reminders of Him, follows a young mother who returns to her Wyoming hometown after prison, hoping to reconnect with the daughter she's never

0: on and finds an unexpected romance with a local bar owner. 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

0: All right, we continue our final final moments with Brianna Lyman, Michael Knowles, as we examine Maine and the upcoming midterms. I never thought I'd find myself in agreement with Tina Brown, Brianna, but, you know, she writes this long, exhaustive piece that Democrats are, you know, thinking that they're going to win in Texas with Tallarico and six genders and all the crazy positions that he has, and no meat and no drilling and a welcome mat on the border in the state of Texas for people of Mexico. God being non-binary, I think they're delusional if they think they have a shot in Texas. And I don't think Susan Collins can lose under these circumstances in Maine.
1: I don't think Susan Collins will lose if Graham Plattner is the nominee. In fact, she probably would have a bigger blowout than she did in 2020. And when it comes to Texas, look, you know, Republicans obviously are worried about the midterms, as any party is when they are the incumbent party and you're in a midterm election cycle. That being said, what makes this election cycle much different from any previous midterm cycle, Democrats have a single digit approval rating lead over Republicans. Typically 2018, I think 2006, there were double digit approval rating leads for Democrats over Republicans. You don't see that now because Democrats are still so politically toxic and they haven't changed anything from 2024. Their positions, if anything, have gotten more radical.

0: Hey, thank you both. Brianna Lyman, thank you. Michael Knowles, thank you.
1: Good to be with you, Sean. Thanks.
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2: Floods turned deadly. I'm Carmen Roberts, Fox News. Search and rescue crews recovered the body of a missing Missouri woman who was swept away from her home yesterday as dangerous floodwaters tore through Crawford County. The Missouri State Highway Patrol said the body of Faith Gregory was recovered about a mile from her home after an extensive search. More rain and flooding is expected, with the threat expanding farther south. Fox meteorologist Adam Klotz has more.
3: What a scary situation across Missouri. They saw in some of those communities on the high end as much as a foot of rain. We're still tracking a risk of some flooding as we move through the weekend. Now that's shifted a little farther off towards the east. We're seeing at least some flooding, flood alerts, flood warnings there across portions of southern Illinois, getting into Kentucky. So really along the Ohio River Valley, those are the areas where that rain is going to continue to come down. We've got a frontal boundary that's just kind of draped across that region. A whole lot of humidity there, and these storms are just one after another after another. When you start to see these storms train, that is when these rainfall totals can start to get really high.
2: Iran's Revolutionary Guard Navy just announced the Strait of Hormuz is closed until further notice and until the U.S. interference in the region stops. And this comes after Iran's Navy said it fired on a ship today trying to travel along an unapproved route in the Strait and was struck by a warning shot. The Navy says no vessels will be permitted to transit the Strait. And GOP Congresswoman Claudia Tenney of New York, who sits on the House Intelligence Committee, told Fox News prior to this,
4: "I don't think that negotiations with them is going to stop this. I think they only understand one thing, and the only reason they're at the table is because we've pretty much decimated their Navy, and we've really taken out a lot of their ability to retaliate, and certainly they have some assets left."
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2: Repeating our top story, Iran's Revolutionary Guard Navy just announced the Strait of Hormuz is closed until further notice. In other news, Democrats in Maine are scrambling to find a new candidate to challenge Republican U.S. Senator Susan Collins after Graham Plattner officially withdrew from the race. Plattner, who won the Democratic primary, filed paperwork yesterday, ending his campaign. Democrats have until July 27th to find a replacement for the November election. Now that the FIFA World Cup is in play in the U.S., sports bettors are facing a gambling boom, and that is raising concerns.
7: A betting boom. Billions of dollars flowing from countries across the globe, and the World Cup is fueling the fire. Industry analysts expect fans to set record gambling numbers, even more than the Super Bowl. Some analysts predict more than $50 billion in global wagers. Deutsche Bank projects $3.3 billion in wagers through U.S. sports books, led by sites like DraftKings and FanDuel. While legal sports betting explodes, experts say it makes it hard to rein in other sports betting. In college sports, some betting is legal, but gray areas are plentiful. Prop bets are growing increasingly controversial.
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2: Apple sues OpenAI, accusing it of stealing trade secrets.
9: The suit says the theft of Apple's trade secrets by the maker of ChatGPT was part of a coordinated pattern of misconduct at an institutional level.
2: Fox's Lisa Lucera, OpenAI denies wanting any secrets from rivals. And the New York Times is pushing back against the Justice Department over subpoenas seeking testimony from several of its reporters next week. Those subpoenas come after the Times reported on security concerns involving President Trump's new Air Force One.

0: And the National Press Club is calling on the DOJ to immediately withdraw the subpoenas. I'm Carmen Roberts. This is Fox News.
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0: 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Tonight, expect a chance of a thunderstorm in some areas early, with skies clearing up to be mostly cloudy later on. The temperature will drop to 67 degrees. Looking ahead to tomorrow, anticipate partly sunny skies with lower humidity, making it the most pleasant day of the weekend. Temperatures will climb to a high of 86 degrees. Tomorrow night will be clear and cooler with a low of 63. As we head into Monday, expect mostly sunny conditions with a high of 85 degrees. I'm AccuWeather meteorologist Jason Caterina on WPG Talk Radio 95.5.
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0: start of this is going to be building power. 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
1: What about the Electoral College?
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1: Is that get rid of the Electoral College?
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4: Freedom is back in style. 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

All right, that is music that any talk radio lover recognizes instantaneously. That, of course, the intro music to the Rush Limbaugh Show. It's very hard for me personally and for all of us in this business to fully accurately describe the path that this man forged for all of us that give opinions, especially conservative opinions, either on radio or TV, pretty much anywhere. He was the pioneer in every sense of the word. And I remember, I'll never forget the day that Rush announced that he was sick and he had stage 4 advanced lung cancer. I remember tearing up at the time on the phone with Mark Levin. And when you hear that, you kind of know he's in for a really rough ride. And I think one of the greatest moments is seeing him get the Medal of Freedom from President Trump, which was phenomenal and well-deserved. I can't believe it's been 5 years since Rush has not been on the airwaves. And I remember Mary Matlin once said something about Rush. It was during the Clinton years. She said, "I don't know how we ever would have survived without listening to Rush every day." And she was right. And when Rush did pass away, you know, I said at the time, nobody can fill this void. It's impossible. There's no, you know, he is the true original. I know what he would want us to do, which is to keep fighting. I know that was his heart and his passion. In the last year of his life, we learned a lot about Rush. We learned what his bucket list was. And his bucket list was to go through chemo hell. They have to kill you to save you or extend your life and just get well enough so he can get back behind the golden EIB microphone and be on the air and be with all the people that he enjoyed being with every day, which I think spoke volumes about him. He's missed to this very day. And, you know, we all have to up our game, but we can never fill the void that he left us. It is, there are moments, you know, you just would love to hear Rush's take on what's going on, what he thinks of this crazy radicalized Democratic Party, et cetera. He will forever be missed. And all of us in this industry, and I say this many times,

0: We owe him a debt of gratitude. He forged that path. And I can tell you, watching it up close, it was not always easy for him. It was hard. He had to forge a path with a lot of resistance and a lot of hate and a lot of people that wanted to destroy him every step of the way. The reason I'm talking about Rush and his name has been coming up on this program for the last month. And I'm so glad that people remember and talk about him and remind us about him. But it is the 250th birthday of our great country. And Catherine Limbaugh, who will join us in a second, Rush's widow, and they have now relaunched the very popular number one New York Times best-selling Adventure of Rush Revere series. I mean, this thing like blew everything off the charts in terms of the books. But before we get to Catherine, let's play a little of Rush.
1: So I said, really, it's interesting that you say that. I said, you know what happened in Philadelphia in 1776 was a miracle. Divine inspiration had to have been there. Any standard you want to measure, the United States of America has been the greatest collection, population of human beings in the history of the world.
2: The founding of this country from the Declaration all the way through the Constitution and the Convention, it's a miracle of American exceptionalism is that we are the first country to enshrine in law via our founding documents that the individual has rights and liberties that cannot be taken away from them, especially by government. But there is and always has been an American dream. And the dream is possible. The dream can become real. We understand the great opportunity we all have as Americans. We wish for all to achieve the American dream. We wish all who want to apply themselves to whatever pursuit of happiness or excellence they desire.
0: Joining us now, Catherine Limbaugh, Rush's widow. First of all, it's an honor to talk to you and have you on the program again. And I can't, Catherine, even wrap my mind around the fact that it's been 5 years already.
3: I know. Hi, Sean. It's great to talk to you again, too. You know, I just heard that intro music and it brought me right back to hearing him every day. And I know many people feel the same way. It's incredible that it has been 5 years. Sometimes it feels like it's many more and sometimes it feels like just yesterday. And hearing that intro music, it feels like just yesterday.
0: You know, he really tapped into something that is so deep and so profound and so fundamental that as we now battle, this is a political battle I would love Rush's take on because we've never had a Democratic Party that's radicalized, but it was radical. It was a miracle that this whole notion, this republic is founded on this principle that rights come from God, not from government, not from men, and American exceptionalism, which he always pushed so hard.
3: Absolutely. Absolutely. I know Rush would think what's going on right now is a bit crazy, to say the least.
0: I think so.
3: Where I am right now. Where I am right now. But, you know, he would also be equally happy to see the revival of the American pride and spirit under Trump. I'm watching some of the World Cup games and just hearing them sing the national anthem proudly and stand up for the anthem and look at the flag with admiration. You know, I think he would be equally happy to see that part coming back under Trump.
0: Well, I think, look, it's so important. You know, Catherine, one of the things that does concern me is indoctrination of kids in school. You know, the funny thing is, remember when people would call Rush's show and they described themselves as like Rush babies? They'd be driving around with grandma, grandpa, mom, dad, and they listened to Rush and they then became fans of Rush also. I think this mantle has passed on. And one of the big legacies is the project you both worked on together, which is, you know, the adventures of the Rush Revere series, which went on to be a huge number one New York Times bestseller. And how appropriate to re-release it in this 250th anniversary year.

0: Yes, absolutely. Rush wrote these books because he felt that there was a real void out there. He saw what was happening in schools across the country, and he said, what can I do? What can I do beyond the radio to reach younger people? So he set out on this mission to write one New York Times bestselling book and ended up writing five. And the reason for it, I believe, is that the books are truly engaging and fun, just like Rush was on the radio. They have humor. They have incredible history. They're accurate. They're patriotic. But also they have that element of fun, which is what Rush brought to the radio as well. He made everyone laugh while explaining the most complex topics going on in the country. But these books were such a passion for him that we thought, what better way to honor Rush, but also honor the country in the 250th celebration of the most miraculous country on earth. So that's what we're doing. And Rush started these books some years ago, but he wrote all five and he brought them to life in talking a lot about them on the radio. But also he recorded the audio version. So there's audio version as well as the hardcover books.
1: Well, which is, I think is great. By the way, we're putting a link on Hannity.com. We will, obviously people can get it at Amazon.com as it's being re-released. Is it going to be in bookstores, Catherine?
0: It should be, yes. It should be in all locations where you normally shop for books. And we'll hopefully be able to give a large donation to the Marine Corps Law Enforcement Foundation, which is an organization we absolutely love. We love our United States military. Rush was a part of the Marine Corps Law Enforcement Foundation. I am now. So he wanted to be sure that we always support our military, and this is one of our ways of doing it. So in honoring Rush and honoring the country, we're also supporting the Marine Corps Law Enforcement Foundation by bringing these books back. But, you know, we heard from so many young people across the country, some of the Rush babies, as well as grandparents and parents, who said for the first time they're hearing their young people love reading and they love American history. And I think it's because Rush, as the substitute American history teacher, the main character of the book, he takes young readers right back to that important time in history. So they get to be on the Mayflower. They get to be at the American Revolution. They get to hear why the Star Spangled Banner means so much to all of us. So that was important to Rush, to not only have young people memorize facts and ultimately be bored for an upcoming test like he was in school, but really for them to understand how miraculous our country is, why our founding was so incredible. And he felt if they were there up close in person, talking to George Washington, talking to Ben Franklin, they would have a much better understanding as to why we're such an incredible country.
1: Catherine, take us back to the State of the Union and Rush was presented the Medal of Freedom. What that meant to him, what that meant to you.
0: Oh my goodness, I love this story so much because Rush had just come clean to the entire world that he had lung cancer. And he was so worried about doing that, ended up doing it. We went to Boston and he thought that was it. He was now going to concentrate on the surgery that he had upcoming there in Boston. The phone rang that morning as he was sitting there having a cup of coffee in Boston. And of course, it was the President of the United States who said, Rush, what are you doing? Rush said, well, I'm sitting here getting ready for a surgery. And President Trump said, well, can you make it to Washington in a couple of hours? Rush hadn't brought anything with him besides what he was wearing to the hospital. So he, of course, said he needed to be there. President Trump being President Trump is very persuasive. So we pushed back the surgery and so thrilled that we did. It was an absolute moment in Rush's life that he spoke about always that year. He was so incredibly proud. He was honored. It meant everything that President Trump would recognize him there of all places. He absolutely loved that half the crowd wasn't too thrilled with within the Capitol. But
1: that, by the way, that was Rush. you could sum Rush up that way, with talent on loan from God. And by the way, it's such a humble statement.

0: you know, any talent I have comes from God. And you know, yes, liberals would bubble and fizz like Alka-Seltzer and water. I actually have the audio of that moment, Catherine. If it's okay with you, I'd like to play it.
1: Of course. Yes, please.
2: And Rush, in recognition of all that you have done for our nation, the millions of people a day that you speak to and that you inspire, and all of the incredible work that you have done for charity, I am proud to announce tonight that you will be receiving our country's highest civilian honor, the Presidential Medal of Freedom.
0: How well deserved. Catherine, if people want to get the relaunch now, and I strongly recommend everyone get it if you have young children. 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Bookstores everywhere, Catherine?
1: Yes, they should be everywhere that normally you shop for books.
0: Normally, unless, of course, they still have antipathy towards Rush after all these years. However, his audience, the people that loved him, including me, will find it. God bless you, Catherine, all that you're doing to keep this great patriot in the forefront of Americans' minds is critical. We really are grateful for you coming on the program, and hopefully we can all catch up soon.
1: Well, thank you so much, Sean. And I know Rush would joke and say you might need to look near the detergent in the book.
0: He did have a wicked sense of humor. There's no doubt about it. All right, Catherine Limbaugh. 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Quick break, right back. We'll continue.
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0: did far more than cut hair. In medieval Europe, barbers also pulled teeth, performed minor surgery, and carried out bloodletting, believed to treat a variety of illnesses. Patients are said to have gripped a wooden staff during the procedure to make their veins more visible. One popular theory suggests that staff, along with blood-soaked bandages associated with the treatment, inspired the barber pole, with the bandages twisting around it to create the familiar red and white spiral. The blue stripe on U.S. barber poles was added later, possibly as a nod to the nation's colors. Barbers eventually left medicine behind, but the pole remained, a spinning reminder of the trade's medical past. Matt Murphy, Fox News.
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0: You know, born on America's darkest day, 9/11/01, the Tunnel to Towers Foundation, they have been helping American heroes ever since. Heroes like U.S. Army Sergeant Mario Nelson. 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Later, Mario enlisted full-time in the Army, was deployed to Iraq. 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
4: So the president drawing a very, very straight line in the sand and taking on some Republicans in the U.S. Senate. And what he is saying is crystal clear. He says he will not sign the FISA bill unless the SAVE Act gets done. The SAVE Act, voter integrity, proof of citizenship, voter ID. I mean, basic fundamental integrity measures that everybody should want because it brings integrity to the process so people have confidence in the results. Apparently, there's a new Netflix film out and Hillary Clinton still whining about losing in 2016 and talking about what an abomination the Electoral College is. Here is the president saying he won't sign FISA unless the SAVE Act gets done. Listen.
7: It's not a lot. The Save America Act. And that can be passed any way they want to pass it, but I'm not going to sign FISA unless it's done. And this was like a rush act. And it was a rush act by the Democrats.
8: A leader, that's what being as a leader about. Look, we have to be able to get proof of citizenship when you vote. Otherwise, we don't have elections. We have to be able to get voter ID. So John is a leader, and hopefully he can get the votes.
4: All right, joining us now, Utah Senator Mike Lee, Senator Tommy Tuberville of Alabama. Guys, welcome back, both of you. Senator Lee, let's start with you. I have been frustrated many times throughout this process. Right. To me, it's a no-brainer. I don't know why we can't get that number.
9: Yes, this is frustrating to many, Sean, including me, including many throughout our country who want and expect for us to do something to fix the problem, to make it easy to vote and hard to cheat. Existing law makes it far too easy for people to break the law. That's why we need the Save America Act, which is very simple. It makes it easy to vote and hard to cheat. Specifically, it would require proof of citizenship to register to vote and photo ID to vote in federal elections. Because right now, if you register to vote, as most people do, at a DMV and a form supplied by the federal motor voter law, all you have to do is check a box and sign your name saying, yeah, I'm a U.S. citizen. I'm otherwise entitled legally to vote. And the states are prohibited from doing any follow-up work, even if they have reasons to suspect you might not be a U.S. citizen. That's a problem. That's why we need this law to pass. The American people overwhelmingly support it. I mean, it's hard to find something that unites this many people. We're talking about roughly 3 out of every 4 Americans, Democrat or Republican, who supports it. It's much higher than that among Republican voters, but it nets out to about 3 out of every 4 voters. In this circumstance, it shouldn't be enough for us to just say, well, we don't currently have 60 votes. Yes, we're 10 votes shy of the 60-vote cloture standard, but there are other ways to work through a filibuster, including by debating a bill and making clear that you're going to continue debating it until it has the votes to pass. That was used in the past to pass laws like the Civil Rights Act, and it could be used again. You can't do this every time because it's very time-consuming. But we could and should, in my view, do it here.
4: What is the leadership in the Senate telling you why they won't do that?
9: Well, their assessment is we just don't have the votes. They're correct in that we don't yet have the votes to achieve cloture, but we do have simple...
4: But wait a minute. You mentioned the Civil Rights Act and the Voting Rights Act. How long were those votes kept open before they finally got the votes?
9: In the case of the Civil Rights Act of 1964, it was about 7 weeks that they kept it on the floor of the Senate. It came over from the House of Representatives in March of 1964. They were 30 votes shy of cloture, 30-0. We are 10 votes shy of cloture. And what they did is they made clear, we're going to debate this week in and week out. They made them work through weekends in most circumstances during that time period. And if you want to filibuster this, you're going to have to hold the floor and speak.

0: happened was the bill continued to get more popular. Those who were obstructing it through their filibuster were becoming less popular. So eventually, what did they do? They negotiated an exit ramp by negotiating some face-saving amendments and some more substantive amendments that allowed them to vote for it, and the thing passed. But had then Senate Majority Leader Mike Mansfield of Montana, had he not been willing to do the courageous thing and bring this up, showing legislative courage to say, we're going to debate this until it's done, it would never have happened. And that's the kind of, you know, somewhat unusual, but aggressive and necessary posture that I've been advocating for here.
1: Senator Tuberville, let's get your take on this. Where do you see this, and do you have more hope than I've been having?
2: Thanks for having me on, Sean. I don't think we have a lot of hope other than we've got one guy coming over to March. I think I call it the day of reckoning. President Trump's coming to talk to the Senate caucus, and I hope everybody's there. And I hope the ones that are not voting for this will stand up and give him a reason why. And we're having huge problems, even in the South. I know people back in Alabama ask me every day that I go in to the state to campaign or whatever. They ask me, Coach, is my vote going to count? People never asked that before. But after the 2020 election, after now we've known we've lost 6 to 12 states, blue states, that will always be Democrat unless we change the voting rules, we have a huge problem. And so President Trump's got a problem. He says now he won't pass FISA unless it's or sign it unless the Save America Act is on there. And we have this Senate, the House that has 22 members says we're not voting for anything unless y'all pass the Save America Act. So we're looking down the barrel of a gun here, and we're looking at the future of our country. And Mike, Senator Lee has got the idea. Probably the only way we could do this is to go debate this. What they used to do, but for some reason, we can't get them to put it on the floor. And I'd be willing to go out there and stay with him weeks and weeks and weeks, because this is the one bill that can save our country, because we have to have fair voting, because right now we know we don't in at least a dozen states in the country.
1: How ironic, Senator Lee, that this, I think it's on Netflix, that Hillary is complaining. First of all, she's whining about the Electoral College. But she has bitterly complained about her election loss, never has gotten over that Donald Trump beat her in 2016. So it's ironic that she's out there criticizing our electoral system. Both Republicans and Democrats have questioned integrity in our election system. Both have complained bitterly, Republicans and Democrats. Stacey Abrams comes to mind. We know of many instances. So my question is, if all we're asking for here is proof of citizenship, voter ID, signature verification, chain of custody controls, and limited mail-in voting, which I think we should have. You make exceptions for the infirmed, for the elderly, for the military. But the minute that those ballots hit the precinct, I think they should be under camera the whole time. Updated voter rolls. Partisan observers from any party that's on the ballot watching the voting all day and then the vote counting all night. I prefer paper ballots. I think there's a reason a lot of European countries went back to paper ballots. I think we should do the same. Why would anybody be against that? Because at the end of the day, both Republicans and Democrats would then believe in the integrity of the system and then have confidence in the results. And win or lose, it's going to be very straightforward, and there's not going to be a lot of conflict after.
0: No, I agree with you completely, Sean. Look, the point is these are common sense measures that most Americans look at and say, yeah, that should already be the law. We should have that. And it's particularly clear with regard to the House-passed version of the Save America Act. The actual Save America Act itself is very simple. It covers just two elements, proof of citizenship and voter ID in order to vote. That's the one that has simple majority support within the Senate. We need to do that. And as far as the reasons why someone could be against that very simple piece of legislation that passed the House of Representatives multiple times and that has simple majority support in the Senate, there is no legitimate reason to oppose it. I have, having authored this bill and having fielded questions on this for many months intensively this year and for the last 2 years leading up to it, I can tell you I've never encountered a legitimate argument against it. So those arguments against the bill on the merits really, I think, amount to advocacy for the status quo. And

0: We know that the status quo leaves us untenably vulnerable to manipulation, to voter fraud. Hillary Clinton, of all people, should be clamoring for this if she, in fact, believes that the 2016 election was somehow tampered with, a view that I do not share. But she talked incessantly for years about foreign election interference in connection with that. You know where foreign election interference is at its high point in America right now? With this, with the ability to send swarms of people into this country who have no business voting because they're not U.S. citizens. Some of them are illegal aliens. Some of them are non-citizens. Either way, it's illegal for them to vote in federal elections, but we've made it way too easy. That's foreign interference with U.S. elections, and we should not tolerate it.
1: Tommy Tuberville, Senator, answer this question. How does the state of California justify mailing a ballot to everybody that lives in that state, knowing a pretty significant portion of that population is not in the country legally?
2: John, California, it's in their DNA now to lie, cheat, and steal. There's no doubt about that. And there's, as I said earlier, there's probably 10 to 12 states that have the same mantra. So that's the reason we need this. We need to get into the election process. Now, I will tell you this. I've heard, and Senator Lee will tell you this, we hear this from some of our senator colleagues in the Republican side, that they do not want the federal government to get involved in state elections. The problem is, our country is not the same as it was 10, 15 years ago, because the crazies have taken over and they break rules and they know it's against the law, but they know they're not going to go to jail. And so that's the reason that we need to get involved now. Now, I'm totally against federal government in anything. Look, we ruined the healthcare system. We ruined all kinds of things that we get involved in. But this is something, if we don't get involved in it, we're going to lose any kind of control that we have, and the future of this country is at stake.
1: What is the leadership telling you? What is John Thune telling you? I'm sure Senator Lee, you've spoken to him.
0: Of course. On more occasions than I can possibly count over the last many, many months, I have. Now, I'll tell you what he has said publicly and privately, which is, you know, this is great. I support it. I'm a co-sponsor of it, and all that's true. But then he says, but we don't have the votes. Now, not having the votes is a little bit different than saying we don't have enough votes at the moment for cloture. The fact that we are not yet there with regard to the cloture vote doesn't mean that there aren't other ways we could break through the filibuster. It doesn't mean that there's not a legitimate reason to get on the bill and to try to debate it, subject it to amendments and floor discussion. Prolonged debate, like with the bill that I described earlier in this interview, Sean, does have a way of focusing the attention of voters and focusing the attention of individual senators. And sometimes what seems like an easy no vote or an easy signal to send in advance of a cloture vote, I will oppose cloture on that bill. Sometimes that turns out not to be so insurmountable after all, when they realize they're going to have to sustain that debate for many weeks, taking a position that is untenable, taking a position that's increasingly unpopular with the American people, saying, in essence, I don't care if we've made it too easy to cheat in our elections. I'm not allowing this reasonable reform. That's why I think this merits the unusual step. Normally, when we see there are not 60 votes, that is in many instances a deterrent from taking something up, or at least on a prolonged basis. This is an unusual circumstance where we need to have prolonged debate. That's the only way that we'll have a shot here, and that's what we're calling for.
1: Well, the president addressed it today when he was in Pennsylvania, addressing John Thune, saying we don't have the votes for the Save America Act. And the president said, be a leader and get them. That's what being a leader is about. We have to get proof of citizenship. Otherwise, we don't have elections. We have to get voter ID. John is a leader. Hopefully, he can get the votes. We have to pass it. Coach, you want to respond to that?
2: Well, I've said this all along, that, you know, there should be pressure put on people for certain situations, and this is one of them. And if you want to be a leader, fine. But once you're a leader, you also got to lead. You got to take the bull by the horns, and you got to do what's for the American people. And the thing that I see in most of the states that we represent as Republicans, conservative Republicans, they want the Save America Act passed. Even some of the ones that some of the senators voted against, their state

0: voted for President Trump. And so there needs to be people that pressure needs to be put on. I don't know whether it will help in the long run. You know, we barely passed the big, beautiful bill at 4 a.m, finally getting one more senator to vote on as you get to 51. We had people vote against that. And so this is going to be hard to get done. But again, it all goes back to leadership. You know, don't ask for what you don't want at the end of the day.
1: By the way, Coach, I think this is probably part of the reason, the bureaucracy, that you'd rather be governor. I'm just guessing. But I appreciate both of you. Coach Tommy Tuberville, thank you. Mike Lee, thank you. I wish I had more time, guys. Keep up the good work. Keep us updated on this.
2: Bad for America. CBS TV, and it's the news like nobody else. 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
6: Bullet points.
7: I'm Evan Brown. Video of a parking lot shooting at a Florida Walmart continues to make the rounds, with people demanding to know if the state's Stand Your Ground self-defense law protects the shooter. The sheriff's office in Broward County, the Fort Lauderdale area, is still investigating the matter, but it appears to have been a dispute over a parking spot, ending when a woman draws her firearm and shoots a 62-year-old man, a veteran, to death. She doesn't flee the scene, but talks with police. She has yet to be charged with crimes, and some are saying she had every reason to defend herself under the state's laws. But that Stand Your Ground law requires she be in reasonable fear of her life. The man, identified as Bart DiGuglielmo, was unarmed and elderly. Stand Your Ground laws remove one so-called duty to retreat. And those are your bullet points. I'm Evan Brown, Fox News.
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